0: KNXX Jackson, KNXX Donaldsonville, and WDGL HD2 Baton Rouge. 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
2: 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But, again, we appreciate you listening however you choose to listen to the Chuck Oliver Show. Chuck, hopefully, back in the big chair tomorrow. I always feel bad when Chuck isn't here and we have an Auburn guest, because in the end, that is, of course, Chuck's alma mater. And so he loves talking college football every day. But, you know, there's that little extra degree of curiosity if he's getting a chance to talk to somebody like Brian Matthews from Auburn Sports. But it's me who gets to do it today. Brian, of course, joining us from Auburn Sports and On Three Property. He is our Truist reporter on Auburn. He joins us now here on the Chuck Oliver Show. Brian, how are you, man?
3: I think the biggest news for Auburn right now is Ella Langley is coming to Neville Arena on August 28th and 29th. I just got that little update there. So there you go.
2: She's coming for 2 days?
3: Yeah, how about that? Auburn girl.
2: Wow, look at that. Golish really is landing everybody.
3: Yeah, what a recruiting job, right?
2: Yeah, that's where I wanted to start with you, Brian. Auburn picked up a four-star edge, James Pace. And look, a four-star going to Auburn, I mean, that's not like a shocking development or anything, but this is another prospect from the DMV area, and a guy that they beat both Maryland, who obviously has the home field advantage, beat Shane Beamer, who's a guy who's recruited that area extremely well, and they beat both of them to get James Pace to come to Auburn. Why is the DMV suddenly turning into a Tiger hotspot for recruiting?
3: Well, I think that's mainly DJ Durkin. He's got a lot of relationships up there. Of course, he was the coach at Maryland. And I just think he's got a lot of respect from the coaches and the players up there. He's already brought a lot of those players to Auburn over the last couple of years. And I think Holman Hutzler, the guy he brought in to coach the edge, a really experienced SEC guy, I think he's a really top flight recruiter and developer of talent. So I think it's hard to sort of turn down those two guys when they really get on you and you have that existing relationship also.
2: It does seem like, for whatever reason, Auburn's recruiting has kind of hit the gas. This is always one of the questions when you're talking about a guy who is coming from the American Conference and a certain level of recruiting that's possible at USF to a job like this. Is it safe to say now that if that was a question a fan had about the Golish hire, that they've probably had it answered all right?
3: Very safe to say. They surprised me, and I've been following recruiting for more than 25 years. You go back 2 months, they got a commitment to the A-Day game. That was number two. They're 58th in the country. I think a lot of people are like, oh, God, you know, what's going on at Auburn? And then, you know, just over 2 months later, they've added 20 commitments, over 22. They're top 12 nationally, I believe, and on three still. Top 10 in some other places. So they have definitely put together a really strong class. I think it's a good mixture. They've gone out and get some highly recruited players, be some good teams for that, and they've also gone out and got some guys with high upside, but they can be in the program 3, 4, 5 years. They're not going to run away after the first, you know, not playing the first year or two, right?
2: No, and this is where, again, it goes back to just because you land them in recruiting these days doesn't mean that you'll succeed or that, for that matter, they'll choose to stay after a year if they're not happy. So, yeah, there's going to still have to be a lot more proof of concept for Golish if anybody's a skeptic. But at least as an initial start, this is pretty impressive stuff. I am curious, is there anything that's been done to give him resources that for any reason weren't available for Hugh? Because certainly the perception was, okay, Hugh Freeze is going to come in here and be a great recruiter based on his history. And he had his moments, but I'm not sure it was quite as good as people thought it would be. Did they do anything to free up more resources for Golish than were available for Hugh Freeze for any reason?
3: You know, I think there's similar resources. I think Golish is doing more with what he has. And, you know, you go back to you and 24 and 25, you signed top 10 classes back to back. And, of course, this last portal window, a lot of those top players have moved on to other places. So, as you said, things could change if

0: you got the coaching change, or guys are not happy with the way things are going. But I think Golish puts a lot of effort into evaluating kids, building relationships. He's surrounded himself with a staff of hard workers. I think that's the biggest difference. Hugh Freeze was a good recruiter on his own, right? Has that personality, can really connect with people. But I thought the rest of his overall program, you know, just didn't quite mess together, didn't quite dot all the I's, cross all those T's, you know, do all the little things you need to do to be successful in this era of college football.
1: Brian Matthews with us from Auburn Sports here on the Chuck Oliver Show. Brian, they got night kickoffs for each of their first two home games. And so overall, you get the whole list now. Not everything's locked down, but overall, from what they got for time windows, how do you feel about how they did?
0: I mean, it's okay. If you're Auburn, you don't want to be playing at 11. That's just not who you are. But, you know, I think it's fine. You know, Auburn has had five consecutive losing seasons, so it's not like they've earned the right to be in the primetime slots on, you know, some of these games. But, I mean, that's something they just have to get back to. But, yeah, I think Auburn fans were a little disappointed. There are so many games that either are going to be or look like are going to be day-type games, especially later in the year. But, you know, I think overall it's a tough schedule. You got to go on the road to Georgia and Alabama, first year on the goal list, but it does offer an opportunity in September to get off to a good start going into a really tough October. I don't have in front of me, but I think there are three road games in October at least.
1: Yeah, that early schedule, you've got a game with Baylor that feels very winnable, that officially is a neutral site game in Atlanta, but I think everybody'd be really surprised if that wasn't like a 90% Auburn crowd that day. And then, obviously, a couple of games at home with that Florida game at night, week three, two new coaches going at it. So it's a schedule where you could certainly see how they could get off to a hot start, but it's not a given that it's a hot start. Those first couple of games there, Baylor and Florida, feel like they're going to set a lot of the tone for what this year can be.
0: Yeah, and, you know, Baylor is a team you feel like is capable of beating Auburn, and this, you know, vice versa, Auburn went over there and played a pretty decent game a year ago, but that doesn't mean they're going to win again this year. So that'll be a good early test. There's a lot of people upset about Auburn moving that game, you know, from a home game to Atlanta for that neutral site game. Of course, Auburn's still the home team, and they get most of the money, but it allowed them to generate some more NIL money to put toward recruiting some of these players are getting right now. So that's why they did it. And of course, they had the, you know, the games to Argentina and Iceland here, the soccer match, and of course now they're getting more concerts and stuff in too, so they're finding different ways to generate money. But, yeah, you look at that opening schedule, Baylor, Southern Miss, feel like Auburn should win those games in that big test against Sparta, another team with a brand new coach, a guy that Auburn was also in the mix with, you know, going over those couple weeks they were trying to find the new coach.
1: I'm curious, Brian, just looking back at spring, there's always guys that people know already that are familiar names. Can you give me maybe one particular kid on either side of the ball that really impressed you this spring from what you were able to see that isn't the kind of guy that a fan listening in another market knows about, that an Auburn fan maybe knew about, but that the average fan listening will say up in Knoxville doesn't know that name of yet? Were there maybe one kid on either side of the ball that you say, yeah, by September they're going to?
0: Oh, absolutely. You know, on defense, I'll start with Bryce Diaz. He is a sophomore. He did play as a true freshman last year. Super talented. Everybody knows about Xavier Atkins, All-SEC, All-American type kid. Elijah Melendez, who played as a freshman last year, is going to be a stud at the middle linebacker. But I think their top backup is going to be Bryce Diaz, and he's going to be a special player too. He's a sophomore. He's one of those from Prince George's County, Maryland, right? St. Francis Academy up there in the Baltimore area. He's going to be a special player too, I think. Offensively, Joe Simmons is a guy to watch for. He is a transfer, probably going to be Auburn's starting right tackle. And if not right tackle, he can play left tackle. Not a guy that, you know, was super highly recruited in the portal or anything, but he came from James Madison, but definitely has a chance to step in and be a big contributor for Auburn right away. So those are maybe two guys you maybe not heard a lot of, have a chance to be big contributors for Auburn this year.
1: And whenever you're talking line play, I mean, we're never going to know what a guy can do or what a group can do until you see him in game situations. But just overall, how do you feel about that offensive line?
0: Questionable. Yeah. They had to bring in, they only returned three guys, two redshirt freshmen and a sophomore there. So they had to bring in 14 I think it was 9 from the portal total. So it's basically a rebuilding job. I think they brought in some pretty good players, but I still think it's going to be one of those things where they're going to have to get better as the season goes on if they can. I don't think they're going to put out a top-flight SEC offensive line day one. I think it's just going to be a work in progress as they go. But, I think they did a good job in the portal. It's going out and getting some young guys. You know, they got Derek Plaz from Miami, been a part of that really good offensive line for a couple of years. He'll just be a sophomore at Auburn. So I think he has a chance to come in and start and then maybe be a starter for 2 or 3 years at Auburn. So they did get some guys like that. So it's not going to be just a bunch of seniors and you have to rebuild it again next year. I think it's going to be a good mix.
1: And that's important because, I mean, obviously people will be in the portal looking for linemen every single year. But, yeah, you don't want to be in the business of trying to constantly hit on 17 and be correct. And that's if you are one of these schools trying to tape together a group out of seniors and just say, well, they're experienced, so it'll work out, that you're risking something that inevitably you're going to bust if you keep doing that too long. You got to grow your own at some point. Brian, appreciate you making the time for us, man. Thank you so much.
0: Yeah, thanks for having me, and always good to talk to you guys, and y'all have a good one.
1: Brian Matthews, Auburn Sports. He's an Ella fella. Going to get in line, get some tickets. Okay, maybe not. But regardless, we definitely appreciate Brian giving us the perspective on what's going on over at Auburn. This is the one thing, when we have had Bartu on, and Dave Bartu will not be with us tomorrow, but we have Dave Bartu every Tuesday. The one thing that Dave has said most consistently that kind of makes me say, geez, I don't know that I agree with Dave on this one, is he has been very down on Alex Golish as a hire for Auburn and has even kind of taken shots at the job he did at USF. And I understand that Dave has his formulas and they tell him something, but even though he did not make an American Conference title game at USF, and you can certainly say there was an opportunity there that he let get away and that maybe he hasn't shown week in, week out consistency at the level you would like a coach to yet. I'm not telling you Alex Golish is a perfectly formed, ready to go, can't miss SEC head coach. But I know, as somebody who's from Tampa, I think a little more about the USF program than the random person. And I just know how bad it had gotten down there talking to people. I mean, there were folks who genuinely thought, hey, this program is screwed. It missed its moment. UCF got into the Big 12 and they didn't. And so now you're not just trying to be that next power program in the state of Florida. Now you've got a fourth power program you're recruiting against and one that recruits in the same geographic area as you very heavily. This program has lost whatever energy and momentum it had, and it did at one point get as high as number 2 in the country, don't forget. There was a belief there that that program was basically a shipwreck. And he came in and took over a disaster, and I mean a disaster. Go back and look at what they were from Charlie Strong into what Jeff Scott was doing. They were a wreck for a half decade and got them to bowl level good immediately and maintained it for 3 years. I think Golish is good. I think the fact he has familiarity with the SEC from his time at Tennessee is valuable too. Do I think he will win at the highest level at Auburn? Look, we'll see about that because this is an incredibly hard conference to win. A guy like Sark, for example, hasn't shown he can win this conference yet with a better hand of cards than almost everybody in the conference to play year in, year out. He hasn't even shown he can win this conference yet. And we'll see whether or not at some point in the next few years he breaks through and does it. So I'm not telling you, hey, look out, Golish is going to make Auburn elite right away. But boy, if he doesn't at least get them out of this malaise of the last half decade like he did at USF, where it was even worse, if he doesn't get them out of this malaise and get them to a bowl and at least get them back to where when you see Auburn on the schedule, you say, okay, that's a threat as opposed to, that's a game we should win, which is how the vibe's been for most of the last 5 years, I'll be real surprised. Interested to see what that first year looks like over there because it's not an easy schedule, but I think Golish is going to do a pretty nice job for them. It is Chuck Oliver Show hanging out here talking some college football on a Monday. On the other side, I guess I should take my medicine. At some point, we got to talk about paying players and Congress and all this stuff. So I will eat my broccoli reluctantly on the other side here on the Chuck Oliver Show.
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1: Chuck Oliver Show here on a Monday. He's back here with you, hanging out on a Monday for another 40 minutes or so talking college football. Again, we got you 2 hours every single day. You can follow us. Chuck Oliver Show is the handle there on Twitter. Listen to it wherever you get your podcasts, or, of course, if you can, over the air right here. We always appreciate you making the time. So last week, of course, you had the hearings, and then you had particularly Maria Cantwell, I think, come off as incredibly naive about how things work with regards to the Big Ten and the SEC, and about how they're gonna show them. There hasn't been a whole lot new since then with regards to anything on the legislative front. Got until August to get this done, if it's going to get done or not. And of course, it has to pass not just the Senate, but the House. I will still believe it when I see it, that any of that happens. But I was thinking about this over the weekend, and there's something that I think is kind of funny, not ha-ha funny, but funny nonetheless, about this whole process. Ryan McGee is a guy that I like a lot from ESPN, and Ryan has been kind of preaching the gospel here over the last week or two when I've heard him on different outlets, that fans do not want to hear about this stuff, that fans don't want to hear about money, fans don't want to hear about lawsuits. They don't want to hear about legislation. They just want to be able to enjoy and appreciate the game. And I agree with him. There's a reason this show is designed to be 2 hours of college football talk, not 2 hours of international finance talk or congressional talk. There's lots of places you can go for 2 hours of legislative talk. This is not it, and we don't aspire to be it. But I do think that it's interesting that for so many years, the official position of the NCAA and of a lot of serious-minded people was you can't have the players getting paid. If the players got paid, it would destroy the game. That was the argument that the NCAA made to the Supreme Court that then got dunked on 9-0 by every single justice across the spectrum, which is incredibly hard to do, to get the court to both agree to take a case, because they don't take every case. They only take cases that they have a specific level of interest in, that they think this is an unresolved point of law that it's important that we address. And so it's very, very rare that you get one that everybody agrees on, that was also one they thought was important enough that it needed to be addressed. And they got it addressed, and everybody lined up to dunk on him. And Brett Kavanaugh in particular, who wasn't even the majority opinion, wrote an even more aggressive opinion to dunk on him worse. That was their position, though, for years, was if the players got any money, that will destroy the product. That the reason you enjoy college football is not because you are a passionate Ole Miss fan or Florida fan or South Carolina fan. It is because these guys aren't getting paid. Not because of the feelings you have for your school or your state or how much fun the game is to watch. It's because you know that quarterback isn't getting paid legally, at least. And even though you know he probably is getting paid somewhere else, you don't know how much and you don't know how. So that's why you like the game. If they just been honest, if they just been real about it and said, no, it's football. People like football and people like watching their schools play football. And they don't care whether or not the quarterback got an extra 50 grand. A lot of them would be happy to give the quarterback $50 or $100 themselves if they could, and pose for a picture with him and feel like a big shot. If they'd just been honest with themselves about that a long time ago, the NCAA could have avoided all of this. If they had just not insisted for decades, nope, can't be done, no sir, no way. There's a book called Unsportsmanlike Conduct by Walter Byers. I don't know if you could find it now, because books don't stay in print forever, and this wasn't exactly a bestseller. But maybe you can find it on eBay or something. If you go to a used bookstore, you go on eBay, and you find a copy of

0: unsportsmanlike conduct. I would encourage you, buy it, read it, understand why the NCAA did what they did. It wasn't an accident. It wasn't about integrity. They created the term student athlete specifically to try and avoid having to pay health expenses. They did not want these guys to be considered employees because they did not want to have to deal with things like workers' comp. It's not an accident that they used that term. It was a term created by them to have a certain effect, and they got the effect they wanted for a long time. But as the tide kept rising, they kept insisting, no, it's not, no, it's not, no, it's not, until finally the tide rose too far and they got sunk. And so now we have this. Paying players isn't the problem. It's not. It's the chaos that's been created by the fact that they held off and wouldn't be willing to do it for so long. So instead of it happening through an actual organized structure, remember what happened after that Supreme Court ruling? After that Supreme Court ruling, the NCAA said to every state that had not passed a bill yet, as many states had, but not all of them, the Supreme Court said to every state that had not passed a bill yet guaranteeing NIL, just do what feels right. If you're in a state that passed a law, follow the law. If not, I don't know, just do what seems like they would have done if a law was passed. There was no guidance. There was no structure. Because of it, you had anarchy. And then now you've got them trying to create this CSC thing in the middle of an economy that's already been fully unleashed, of people being able to pay guys as much as they want and guys being able to transfer at all times. They could have so easily, if they had just been willing to read where things were going, avoided all of this. Paying players was never the problem. Chaos and fans getting hit over the head with it nonstop about, guy might leave 5 minutes after he shows up at your school, that could actually eventually alienate people from the game. There are some warning signs there. Paying players was never the problem.
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4: Chuck Oliver Show on a Monday. Heath in for Chuck today. Thank you for hanging out with us. Of course, keeping an eye on everything going on around college football, especially in the SEC. And right now, where a lot of the action is, of course, on the recruiting scene. And so I said, let's head up to Knoxville. Let's check in up there. And Ryan Callahan joins us right now as our Truist reporter on Tennessee from GoVols 247. As he joins us right now here on the Chuck Oliver Show. Ryan, how are you, man?
5: Doing well. How are you?
4: Doing great. I appreciate you making time. Fans always love flipping a kid. There's nothing more exciting to fans than flipping a kid, unless it's late in the process and it's from like Louisiana Monroe. And then they get mad and say, oh, these coaches are idiots. Why are we taking a kid from Louisiana Monroe? But otherwise, people love flipping a kid from another program. But I got to believe Tennessee taking one off of Alabama's plate and four-star linebacker Kenneth Simon, even though there's a particular reason why it might have, happened. Still, I got to imagine taking one off Bama's plate still lands a little bit bigger than most.
5: Yeah, that was one that was pretty exciting to Tennessee fans for a couple of reasons. And as you mentioned, the flip from Alabama, you don't see that very often. I mean, Tennessee has not had that kind of track record. They've had some recruiting wins over Alabama. Notably, they beat Alabama for Arian Carter a few years ago as a starting linebacker. So they've had some nice wins like that in recent years. But to have a guy like that commit to Alabama and then to flip about a month later, too, it's very unusual based on the way we're used to seeing things like that go. But in this case, a natural reason it might have happened, as you alluded to, he's the son of former Tennessee linebacker Kevin Simon, who was also on the Vols staff under former coach Jeremy Pruitt and into the early days of the Josh Heupel era as well. So to have that kind of family connection, to be an in-state player, a guy that grew up in Knoxville, played at Knoxville's Bearden High School before transferring to Brentwood Academy in the Nashville area, going into his junior season last year. So this is basically a Knoxville born and bred kid who kind of grew up around Tennessee's program and even spent a few years around the facility. He mentioned earlier in the recruiting process, he used to run around the facility with Josh Heupel's son, Jace, as they were, essentially just, young teenagers or not even teenagers at that point, just running around having fun after school and things like that. So a kid like that, obviously it was disappointing for Tennessee fans not to see him pick Tennessee in the first place. And for that reason, not shocking to see it end up where he's now going to Tennessee. But it's still unusual because it was one of those recruitments that just for a while down the stretch did not look like it was going Tennessee's way, and for it to reverse that quickly, kind of came out of the blue to some Tennessee fans, so a pleasant surprise for sure.
4: Heupel has definitely been an effective recruiter when it comes to quarterbacks. I mean, he's stacked some pretty impressive talent there. Hasn't always blown people, hasn't been bad, but hasn't blown people away overall in the recruiting front. How's the class coming together so far this year?
5: Well, it's been a strange year, I think, based on what we've seen in the past. Now, last year, Tennessee had its highest ranked class under Josh Heupel.

0: Well, had a consensus top 10 class, really strong class across the board and a pretty deep class as well. And obviously a highly ranked quarterback in that class and Faizon Brandon. So they've kind of gotten better year after year. This year we're seeing, I think, a little bit of an adjusted approach. And we've seen teams take different approaches from year to year. I think this is just one of those years with what Tennessee has on the roster, what they're projecting to be back in 2027, and just sort of combine that with what they got last year in a little bit bigger class, and learning more about the NIL and revenue sharing era as well and how to sort of manage those resources. I think it's just one of those years that Tennessee looked at it and it's not looking like it's going to be a very big class. I think Alabama is another program kind of in the same boat, maybe pivoting slightly to bring in a smaller class this year. So I don't think we're going to see Tennessee take the same approach every year, but because of that, their numbers are a little bit down and they're ranked well outside the top 25 right now in the 24/7 sports team rankings for the 2027 class. So it's going to be a bit of a weird year. Still some very good players in this class, but much like with Kenneth Simon, the stars of Tennessee's class right now are in-state players. Keyshawn Bowman, a big-time wide receiver, but a four-star out of Brentwood Academy, also in the Nashville area, Kenneth Simon's teammate. He's the highest-ranked player in the class right now. They're in on one big five-star that has not announced his decision yet, David Gabriel George, a five-star running back from Baylor School in Chattanooga, originally from Canada. That's a Tennessee-Ohio State battle, has been for a while and still looking that way down the stretch. He's announcing his decision on July 22nd as of right now. So if Tennessee wins that one, that will be a big, big deal, and he'll be kind of, the headliner of the class. Outside of that, not looking like Tennessee's going to get any five stars, not even any other five stars really in play here down the stretch unless something changes this summer. So we'll see who else they can flip during the season, but not a huge class and just sort of one of those years where they're not going all in on winning some bidding wars for high school kids that in their minds might not play early and things like that, maybe saving some resources to go be more active in the transfer portal this offseason, as we've seen a lot of other programs do.
1: Yeah, you just hit on what really is now a quandary if you try and evaluate how somebody's doing, because before you would sort of be able to say, okay, a coach, we've gotten to the point where a coach now is having his recruiting negatively impacted. Like if you look at Muschamp at Florida, Muschamp was a really good recruiter at Florida, and then the last year his class was in like the 60s when he got fired because it was really obvious. Kids had started saying, I may like him, I might like the school, but I don't think I can play for him at that school, even if I wanted to. I don't think he's going to be there. And so you could kind of see the beginning of the death spiral. But the thing is now, even if somebody starts that with the high school stuff, you can use the bag and you can fix it, kind of buff the dent out of the car and keep things moving. It just changes the conversation in a really different way.
0: Yeah, well, and it's just a totally different approach, and coaches are flexing a completely different muscle when it comes to building a roster these days from what they grew up learning for decades in some cases. So you look at a guy like Rodney Garner, Tennessee's defensive line coach. He's been in the business for 30-something years. This is a completely different game from what he grew up doing. But coaches have to think this way now. It's essentially managing a salary cap in a lot of ways. And, of course, the number and the way schools do it might vary from one program to the next. It's not just as simple as the revenue-sharing money that each school is allocated, but they do have to manage what they have and be smart with their money. Everybody on some level has money and has the resources to get any player they really covet. And, Tennessee, we didn't see them getting as active in the transfer portal as some other programs were in past years. This year, they hadn't even signed double-digit transfers in any class under Josh Heupel until this past offseason when they signed 21. So a big jump there, and some of those were depth guys, but still a more active portal season for them. And it looks like they'll probably take a similar approach this coming offseason. And so I think a little bit of a pivot there, and seeing some programs like Indiana and Ole Miss have a lot of success out of the transfer portal. Some other programs have fallen on their face doing this. You can't just lean on the portal, though, so I think they want to continue to build through high school recruiting. And most years they'll probably take a little bit bigger class. But, yeah, you've got to balance that and also just kind of constantly assess how you're spending your money. I think there's been a little bit of a realization for Tennessee and probably some other programs. Paying these guys to sit on the bench as freshmen coming out of high school is not necessarily the best use of your money. So even if you want some of those guys, you've got to be careful about how much you're willing to spend on them. And in some cases, Tennessee has gotten involved in some heavily contested battles for good players, but they've kind of just had a walk-away price, essentially, and said, you know what, we're not going beyond that. We're going to be disciplined here and let that player go somewhere else.
1: Ryan Callahan with us from GoVols247 here on the Chuck Oliver Show. Heath in for Chuck today. Ryan, with regards to bringing in players in the portal, you know, nobody's gotten more attention, maybe not for the right reasons, than Chaz Coleman. Are things just kind of in limbo here? Everybody seems to say, I don't think you're going to see him in orange, but at the same time, there's never been any kind of formal end to this thing. Do we know where things stand on Chaz Coleman?
0: Well, Josh Heupel hasn't had a chance to comment on it much lately. The last thing we heard from him officially was about a month and a half ago when he was on the Big Orange Caravan going around and talking to fans across the state and asked about that the first night of that three-stop event. He said, you know, essentially that still had some things to work out, you know, personally, and that there was, you know, there was no indication of any sort of conclusion there. So I think we know at this point there is no official conclusion. I think they're sort of working that out behind the scenes. And but at the same time, everything we continue to hear suggests there's a very good chance Chaz Coleman is not going to be a part of the team this season. Now, exactly how it ends and when we get a final word on that things have finally gone one way or the other, it's hard to say right now. It's a tricky thing where, you know, they're in the middle of summer workouts. We know Chaz Coleman has not been participating with the team in those workouts. So all the evidence points to an eventual parting of ways, but we just don't know how that's going to happen yet. And things can be tricky, these sort of partings of ways in this era when there's money involved and things like that. How it's going to happen and when is a tricky thing. So, yeah, not really sure what the timeline on that looks like, but just everyone you talk to close to this situation suggests there's really no expectation that Chaz Coleman's going to be with this team, and that's obviously a big deal. He was Tennessee's, you know, really pricey and highly coveted acquisition out of the transfer portal at a position of need, edge rusher, where they lost a couple other guys in Jordan Ross and Caleb Herring that were their top two returning players at the position. So they really needed him, and without him, they might have to pivot a little bit with their plans on the edge and just sort of how they're going to approach going after the quarterback this season.
1: Yeah, you kind of hit where I was going next, which is that, okay, so let's just stipulate for the purposes of conversation, Coleman isn't a contributor. However they get there, that he's just not a contributor this fall. How big an issue is it? It sounds like your answer is it's a big one.
0: It's an issue. It's, you know, I think Tennessee has some options for how to go about that. But yeah, the problem is that the guys they have at that position, they call it the Leo position in their defense, really untested, unproven. They had a freshman, Kedrick Golston, the second son of former Georgia defensive lineman Kedrick Golston, that spent about a decade in the NFL. You know, he's got some real potential. They were excited by what they saw from him in the spring, but as a true freshman ready to go out there and do it. Can Christian Gass, a former four-star out of Georgia, go out there and do it this year? He had an injury last year after arriving on campus, didn't really get to do a whole lot in his first year with the Vols. So those would be the two front runners at that position. So not the best options there. One option they might have is to sort of just maybe pivot a little bit and take what they have on the defensive line, which they have some bigger bodied guys. You got Tyree Weathersby, that's probably a starter at the other defensive end position. You could put Marion Dye, a second year guy that they liked quite a bit last season, that would also be in line for a major role. He could play the other defensive ends. You could kind of have two bigger defensive ends, maybe with Weathersby being, you know, maybe a little bit closer to the normal build of that Leo position. So they've got some options there, and then you could play around the formations. They're pretty deep at linebacker. Maybe we see more three linebacker sets and things like that. It's an interesting problem, interesting dilemma we didn't expect him to have, but with Jim Knowles in his first year as defensive coordinator, he's at least shown in the past a willingness to be flexible and kind of come up with some different packages that might just sort of capitalize on whatever you have on that roster. He's made it work at programs where you have less, places like Duke. He's done some different things. So we'll see if he can come up with anything. But yeah, they're going to have to kind of work with what they have, and that's not a lot of great options at that Leo position right now.
1: Last thing for you, Ryan, just looking at this schedule, I know that Georgia Tech being a night game, you never want a night game on the road. On the other hand, there's reason to believe that that stadium will probably be at least half Tennessee fans anyway. So the other scheduling announcement that has come out in that first half of the season, Texas being a noon kick. I know some Vol fans pretty frustrated about that one.
0: Yeah, that's not what they were expecting for one of the marquee games on Tennessee's schedule, and highly anticipated SEC opener, a big time quarterback in Arch Manning coming in with some other high profile players. Texas's first trip to Neyland Stadium, for that matter, and it's September. It's going to be late September, but that's got the potential to be a pretty hot afternoon for a noon kickoff. So. Not what Tennessee fans were hoping for. They like to see those games be, at least in that prime late afternoon slot at 3:30 Eastern, or certainly a night game at Neyland Stadium, always welcome to fans, especially that time of year. So that's not what they necessarily wanted to see, but we've seen this before. It all depends on kind of where you fall in the schedule, what other games are that week, and what TV wants to do. And so I know Tennessee lobbied for that one to be a little bit later in the day, but ultimately TV and the conference, kind of make those calls, and Tennessee didn't get exactly what it wanted there. And we'll see if the noon crowd can give Tennessee the home field advantage it would like to have in that game. But it's usually a little bit trickier with that morning tailgate scene not being quite as lively as you get for those night games.
1: Ryan Callahan, make sure you check him out. Go Vols 247 is the spot. Ryan, thanks for making time for us here on the Chuck Oliver Show.
0: Absolutely. Thank you.
1: You look at the schedule for the Vols, they have a chance to get off to a really nice start. Now, look, it's still an SEC schedule. Nothing is just easy. But if you look at it for them, Furman at Georgia Tech, and like I say, Tech rebuilding their program a little bit after losing a huge amount of staff to what Summerall's doing at Florida, and losing the guy who was supposed to be their starting quarterback. So Alberto Mendoza, that'll be the first game he really gets tested in a significant way. I'm not thinking Colorado is going to be that much of a test week one. So first time against a high-level team for him in week two. That's a game that if you're a Vol fan, it's a challenge, but it's certainly not a hurdle that you say, we can't handle this. And then Kennesaw State comes to you, Texas comes to you, Auburn comes to you, and then you go to Arkansas. So in your first 6 weeks, you've got, for all practical purposes, a first-year offense with Georgia Tech. Not a first-year team, but a first-year offense with Georgia Tech, starting from scratch. And then two first-year head coaches with their programs in Auburn at home for you and Arkansas on the road. That's, even if Texas comes into Knoxville and wins, and I'm not giving them that game, but that's obviously the most challenging of the six. Even if Texas was to come in and get a win, you feel pretty good about your chances of starting 5-1 and with a loss on resume in Texas that would not be in any way damaging for the national scene. Second half of the schedule's got some more challenging stuff in it, obviously. We'll see what LSU turns out to be, but they do come to you. But you got road trip to College Station. There's Bama in there. There's the second half, there's some grit. But that first half, there's a chance that you're breaking in a new scheme with Jim Knowles and everything else for them to get off to a pretty good start. All right, it is the Chuck Oliver Show. We will come back, put the wraps on this edition of the program right after this.
2: How much fun was last week? Well, last week was Chuck Oliver Show broadcasting live from the Caesar Sportsbook at Harris Cherokee in Cherokee, North Carolina. Now, honestly, that could be this week, next week, anytime we want because it's so dang close to Cherokee. It's even closer to the other Harris in North Carolina. That's right, there's two. Harris Valley River is about an hour away in Murphy. Anywhere you can hear me in the footprint of the Chuck Oliver Show, you can get in your automobile bubble, be there in just a few hours, maybe even a half hour, depending on where you are. 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It's what you've always loved about Harris in the state of North Carolina. The great accommodations, dice cards, slot machines, all of it, as well as the Caesars Sportsbook. 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
8: He is toolsy. He's got accuracy and some footwork stuff that he really needs to work on, like especially, and this is kind of finishing my eval on him, is like when he pushes the ball, it sprays. And those guys, to me, like pushing the ball, not like go ball, like long ball, but throwing a ball through a wall, like to the outside. Like when he has to push the ball to the sideline, some balls are great and some just go 10 yards over a guy's head.
9: That is Nate Tice of Football 301 Podcast. You see his work at Yahoo. Pretty savvy guy. Talking about Brandon Sorsby. It's going to be fascinating to see what happens with him now. I wish there was a way we could get an assessment of him just with nothing other than what teams think of him as a player. There's not. Everybody has to factor in as they decide in the supplemental draft when he's about a month from now expected to be available. They're going to have to decide what do we think he is as a player, and then also factor in and how much risk are we willing to take that we bring him into our organization, and even if we like him, he decides to get online and do some betting after all, and in doing so, embarrasses us, makes us look stupid. How much risk are we willing to take? You could talk to him, and he could tell you, oh, yes, I've gotten treatment. I'm a different person now. That's great, but you're going to, at the end of the day, have to go with your gut on what you believe is a risk worth taking. And with some quarterbacks, it seems like there's a little bit more of an aligned view of what somebody is. Nothing you heard there just then from Nate Tice was about anything about Brandon Sorsby, the guy. It was strictly, when I look at him as a player, here is what I see. And he does not seem to look at him as a player and see a guy who is a first-round talent. There's some other people who made the claim, oh, yeah, if he'd been in the draft last year, you know, he might have been late first-round type of player. I am really, really curious to see what happens with him in this process. And like I said, some quarterbacks everybody agrees on. This one is not that, and that's before the other issues. If a team is willing to take a chance, and a team like the Cleveland Browns, for example, have a ton of draft picks in the upcoming year. The Jets have a ton of draft picks in the coming year. If they're willing to take a chance on him and bring him in with like a mid-round pick –

0: evaluate him for a year. And if he starts at all, it's like the last game of the season because you're on your way to a top five pick again. We'll see what they think. We're not going to get any answers from the NFL. At least we better not anytime in this calendar year. If a team gets to the point where they are playing a guy who they would have drafted right as training camp's about to start, and he has to actually play, that team has really, really run into some problems. But I'm just, beyond all the other stuff, which is why he won't be a part of college football this year, I'm just really, really interested to see what happens with him as a player. Because he's never played at anywhere where there's been meaningful pressure. Cincinnati, there is no pressure playing quarterback at the University of Cincinnati. You're not even the most scrutinized football team in town. You're not the most scrutinized college football team in the state. You're probably not even the most scrutinized college football team in your own county. There are more people who root for Ohio State than root for Cincinnati. Cincinnati is playing a game this year against Miami of Ohio. They've moved the game that was originally supposed to be played at the Bengals Stadium. They moved it to the soccer team's stadium. They didn't do it because they thought it would be more fun to play in the soccer stadium. They did it because with two in-state teams from Ohio, they still know they're not going to sell enough to even for sure sell out the soccer stadium. Guy's never had to deal with pressure. Was going to for the first time at Texas Tech. Now he's going to have to do it in the NFL. You willing to take a chance on that? Man, it's going to be interesting. Hey, that's what matters to me today. It's presented to you by This Stuff Matters and Pastor Tom Gray, who's a former SEC player at Vanderbilt. Follow him at thisstuffmatters.net. Big thanks to David Holloway for producing the program today. As noted, hopefully Chuck will be feeling better and back in the big chair tomorrow. Either way, we will always have your 2 hours of college football conversation right here on the Chuck Oliver Show, and we will see you then.
1: Let me ask you a question today. 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Now, I'm not trying to challenge you, but maybe I can stretch you a little bit in a good direction. Jesus said that we must love even our enemies and pray for people who mistreat us. He said that if we only love the people who love us, that's not even love. That's convenient kindness. And everybody does that, even the worst people. And Jesus didn't just teach us to love that way. He demonstrated that love. The Bible says that while we were still enemies of God, Christ died for us. To really be the loving person you ultimately want to be, you'll need Christ in your life to love and save you, and then to help you truly be loving. 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
6: I'm Nick DeLuca. The Men's College World Series final continues in Omaha, Oklahoma, and UNC. Game 3 for the title. The Sooners up by 5 and threatening for more. 6-1 in the top of the fourth inning. Kyle Branch starting things with an RBI single. The Sooners adding another run in the second on a wild pitch. Now a 3-spot in the third. They have scored in 3 straight innings. 8 hits on the board. OU looking for their third title, first since 1994. Elsewhere in the NBA, star free agent Trae Young intending to sign a 4-year, $212 million deal to stay with the Wizards, including a player option for year 4. Will pair with the Wizards' young core that is set to include the number one overall pick in tomorrow's NBA draft. Could it be BYU's A.J. DeBonsa says being the top pick means a lot to him.
7: I mean, I have the most confidence in myself, so I think I'm going to call first.
8: Is going number one still the most important thing to you as you get closer to this dream being realized?
7: Yeah, I mean, it was the ultimate dream, like being a number one pick and being in a conversation with previous number one picks is definitely a goal.
8: And that hasn't changed
6: at all. DeBonsa on SportsCenter. Meanwhile, Dusty May heading to the Mavs. Michigan head coach finalizing a deal to become the next head coach in Dallas after winning the national championship with Michigan. In baseball, first couple of finals tonight. The Tigers top the Yankees 5-3. Kevin McGonigal with a pair of RBIs, including an RBI double.
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12: Here we are again. Are people investing on that app? Is that what this is about? Are people putting money on, like, the Heat in this futures app that he's invested in? Somehow he's making money on that? Is this all some big, massive ploy by Giannis? It could be. I don't know. According to Windy, he said today the talks have intensified over the last 7 to 10 days. Quote, he has focused on wanting to be a member of the Miami Heat. Windhorst, you've never sounded sexier. Whisper that sweet, sexy sexiness into my ears.
13: Please lift that.
12: Oh, Wendy's going to be so creeped out.
11: 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Fireball.
12: We are 23 hours away from presumably the Giannis drama coming to some sort of conclusion.
14: Have it end, Amber.
12: Probably, most likely,

0: Senators, the Ottawa Senators, traded their captain, Brady Tkachuk, to the Florida Panthers, somewhere Jonathan Zaslow is smiling.
1: Very much so.
0: And, of course, the Florida Panthers already have brother Matthew Tkachuk on the roster. Senators had talks with a handful of teams about Brady over the last few weeks. Tkachuk had a no-trade clause and all the say over how this was going to turn out. And so the brothers unite with the Florida Panthers. Now, that's not all. This afternoon, Father Keith Tkachuk,
2: amazing,
0: elected to the Hockey Hall of Fame, class of 2026. Ian?
2: Oh, man. Walt Tkachuk was just a badass. For people don't know, that's his nickname. Just a bulldog warrior. And could he be dirty at times? Hell yeah. And that's why I loved him. I absolutely adored him. Kevin Dineen probably would say different because he still blames Walt for his torn ACL back in the day. But I'm going to give full credit to Doug McLean, who, God, is going to be like amber, like vinegar on my palate, to give the former Blue Jacket GM and head coach, and head coach of your Florida Panthers, who went to a Stanley Cup final with Doug McLean as their skipper. Full credit. He called this 3 weeks ago. 3 weeks ago. God, this kills me. Doug McLean, the leader of gap-toothed men across Canada and America. Doug McLean makes Michael Strahan's gap in his teeth looks like the Strait of Hormuz is open. I mean, Doug McLean, David Letterman has nothing on your gap, buddy. Doug McLean called this 3 weeks ago. The Florida Panthers have the number 9 overall pick. They will never be that high again. Deal it. Go get Brady Tkachuk and reunite him with his brother.
1: Yep.
2: And you know what? Doug McLean was spot on. It happened. There you go. 3-1s and a sweetener. Brady and Matthew Tkachuk are Florida Panthers. Watch out. There's your Stanley Cup preseason favorites in the NHL.
1: I mean, yes, there's some goalie issues there that the Panthers have to work out. Now paying Bobrovsky is going to be a bit more difficult, but you're absolutely right. And for those brothers to be able to play together too, like how damn cool is that? And in part because Brady gave the Senators apparently a very short list of teams that he would be willing to go to. And of course the Florida Panthers were going to be on the top of that list for Brady because he gets to go. Yeah, three teams. One of them being obviously to play with his brother. So that's very, very cool for the Tkachuk family. Not the most liked guys across hockey in the world because there's a bit of a reputation there about what those do. Let's just say
2: it comes from dad.
1: Let's just say there may be some penalties. There may be some penalties for that Florida Panthers team this season. For Panthers fans, boy, is it going to be fun to watch, and it is going to be an absolute ride. So that is going to be a fun team down there in Florida.
2: Amber, I mean, give Florida a hell of a lot of credit. They don't care about the ones, right?
1: They are in win-now mode.
2: They are the version of the LA Rams in the NHL. Screw them damn picks. We're going right now for another ring.
1: For another ring.
2: Respect the hell out of it.
1: Yep. Down season this past season because of injuries. Yep. Missed the postseason. Won the Stanley Cup, obviously. Back-to-back appearances there in the Stanley Cup final. They're not done. They were not ready to hang it up, that front office. And that's very, very cool to see them go all in again immediately on this. And that's exactly what this deal is with Brady Tkachuk. Coming up next, a look back on Father's Day. Ian has some feelings he needs to get off his chest right here on ESPN Radio.
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14: And I'm Emmett Golden. We begin in the NBA, where a blockbuster move could be on the horizon. ESPN's Sham Sharania reports Giannis Antetokounmpo is expected to be traded before Tuesday's NBA draft, with the Boston Celtics and Miami Heat emerging as the finalists for the Bucks superstar. Sources say Boston's offer is centered around five-time All-Star Jaylen Brown. Elsewhere in the NBA, free agent Trae Young is staying put. The four-time All-Star intends to sign a four-year deal worth approximately $212 million to remain with the Washington Wizards after declining his player option ahead of free agency. On to the pitch in the World Cup, Lionel Messi added to his legendary resume as Messi not only broke the record for most goals in a World Cup, he extended it, scoring his 17th and 18th career goal as Argentina defeats Austria 2-0. France, and right now, they are up against, as I lost my spot, there we go, in Philly. They were playing against Iraq, 2-hour delay due to thunderstorms. As you can see, I'm a professional when it comes to this update thing. Coming up next, me and Tanitra Batiste for game night.
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14: Tanitra, I was rolling. All right, I was rolling. It was feeling good. Everything was great. And then there was a break in the script. And, and my eyes

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0: and a championship coming up. But breaking news in the NBA, not that time, not that kind, y'all. Calm down. I know everybody's like, it happened. No, that didn't happen.
1: Not quite.
0: Yeah, Sham Sharani is reporting something else, that the Minnesota Timberwolves are sending Julius Randle in the 28th pick in the NBA draft to the Brooklyn Nets in a three-team deal. The Nets are sending Nick Claxton to the Bulls. So the Timberwolves will get Brooklyn's 33 pick. They're sending Randle and number 28th. This doesn't make them better. So, Tanitra, is this a prerequisite to maybe another move? Because right now, the Timberwolves, they shed some salary, but they haven't improved.
1: Yeah, and I think they shed a lot more than just salary, right? Because you could certainly point to the bloatation of his salary, of Julius Randle's salary, but also some of the locker room issues that

0: a couple of times, the last couple of seasons, as far as Jaylen Brown potentially, or the Celtics potentially moving on from Jaylen Brown. And maybe what happens is, but you might make a good point in that maybe the sweepstakes that potentially, because we are talking about the possibility of multi-team trades, multi-team being a part of this trade, there is the potential that the Wolves get themselves into the sweepstakes, but it's not for Giannis. To your point, it's for Jaylen Brown, whom they can afford financially, but of course they'd have to trade in all the complications of the first and second aprons, and kind of looking at what that might look like in terms of what the Wolves will be able to afford after acquiring a Jaylen Brown to put together a complete roster for Anthony Edwards to compete with.
1: Yeah, yeah. There's, you know what? The NBA regular season, it really ain't that good. The NBA playoffs is great, right? The NBA playoffs is great. The NBA offseason.
0: Offseason?
1: It's by far the best thing that goes on in the NBA, because it doesn't matter if guys are under contract, free agents. Nope. It doesn't matter. Anybody can get got when it comes to the NBA offseason, and it's already started as the Timberwolves have traded Julius Randle in the 28th pick to the Brooklyn Nets in a three-team deal that sends Nick Claxton to the Bulls. She's Tanitra Batiste. I'm Emmett Golden. This is Game Night. Coming up next, is there a team we haven't thought of that could trade for Giannis? That's straight ahead.
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0: of you know, Alex Saar being drafted, you know, high in the draft 1 year, and it, you know, I feel like there's been a number of those type of guys taken high in the draft, where I think most of these guys, at least the top 5, 6, 7 picks, could definitely walk in and be contributors, you know, right away.
1: Yeah, and lest, as a Tar Heels fan, lest we forget Caleb Wilson as a part of that 2026 class. And sometimes he gets forgotten because of the injury that he sustained that kind of changed the trajectory for the Tar Heels this season. But, yeah, a healthy Caleb Wilson, pretty darn scary.
0: She is Tanitra Batiste. I am Emmett Golden. And I look at this list, and I'm like, I romanticized the 84 draft. Because, I mean, I get it. I'm like, whatever we kind of came up with is what we're going to be locked in on. Coming up next, we'll talk a little more on the NBA draft and the impact players that are ready to make an impact on the NBA. That's straight ahead on Game Night.
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0: There was a big trade in the NBA tonight, not the one that everybody is waiting for, between the Bucks, the Celtics, and the Heat. No, Minnesota sends Julius Randle and the 28th pick in tomorrow's NBA draft to the Brooklyn Nets in a 3

0: Attorney Gordon McKernan, Baton Rouge, LA 22-13-634.
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10: You asked for it and you got it. A blockbuster deal in the NBA. The Milwaukee Bucks are trading franchise icon Giannis Antetokounmpo and Bobby Portis to the Miami Heat for a package that includes four players, three first-round draft picks, a pick swap, and a second rounder. Sources tell Arsham Sharania. Now, the Celtics were also involved in this deal. They have offered up, or did offer up, Jaylen Brown and two first round picks. So that is the package that the Boston Celtics had presented, but the Milwaukee Bucks decide to go with the Miami Heat. Myself and Tanedra Batiste will continue to talk about this on game night. Championship happened in men's college baseball as the Oklahoma Sooners beat the North Carolina Tar Heels 13-2 and win the best of three, 2-1, and they are now the champions. In the FIFA World Cup, Jordan right now up on Algeria 1-0. Earlier in the day, Argentina beat Austria 2-0. France beat Iraq 3-0. And Norway defeated Senegal 3-2. Coming up next, more reaction on the blockbuster deal. Giannis headed to South Beach.
11: 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Dusty May leaves the national champion Michigan Wolverines to join the Dallas Mavericks. What does this mean for Cooper Flagg, and who replaces him in Ann Arbor? We'll discuss Tuesday at 6 a.m. Eastern on Sportsmanlike on ESPN Radio, ESPN2, and ESPNU.
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10: Well, there it is. We've been waiting for it, and we got it. Sham Sharania is reporting that the Heat are sending Giannis Antetokounmpo, or the Bucks are sending Giannis to the Heat, I should say. The Heat, they're sending four players, three first-round picks, a pick swap, and a second-round pick. I'm Emmett Golden. She's Tanedra Batiste. Game Night on ESPN Radio, the ESPN app, SiriusXM, Channel 80. We are presented by Progressive Insurance. And I think now that we know what both teams were offering, all right, yeah. The Celtics were offering Jaylen Brown two first-round picks. Not a bad package.

0: Oh, Tatum came back. Remember the big celebration when Tatum came back? And it's Jaylen's like, man, I've been keeping this team atop the Eastern Conference this whole time. So it'd be very interesting. Coming up next, we'll talk to someone who we talked to earlier, because breaking news never sleeps, neither do we. She's Tanitra Batiste. I'm Emmett Golden. This is Game Night.
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0: The Milwaukee Bucks said they would trade Giannis Antetokounmpo before the first round of the NBA draft, and they did it 10 minutes before midnight on the East Coast, as the Bucks send Giannis and Bobby Portis to the Miami Heat for a package that includes four players, three first-round picks, a pick swap, and a second-round pick. So a lot of assets going on there. We do know also that the Boston Celtics put in a bid that was centered around Jaylen Brown and two first-round picks. The Bucks decided to go with the Heat. Let's take a look at the baseball diamond. The White Sox beat the Guardians 5-3. or 6-5, excuse me, the Detroit Tigers beat the Yankees 5-3. It's the bottom of the eighth where the Padres

0: about how they can develop, the rest of their team. And you don't have to have, I mean, look, go back to the Heat, to the Heatles. Who was the point guard on those teams? Mario Chalmers.
1: Sure.
2: Yeah.
0: Right?
2: Yeah.
0: I mean, you know, like you got two great guys and that's where you start.
2: Yeah, hey, well said. Hey, Ramona, we'll let you run and jump
0: Thank
2: on Sports
0: you.
2: Center. We appreciate you. You joining us again.
0: Thank you. I know. I'm putting my makeup on. You know, our job is really funny sometimes.
1: Yes.
0: You know, like,
1: we love it.
0: I'm throwing my makeup. I was putting the kids down a minute ago. I thought it would happen tonight or tomorrow. I was thinking tomorrow because it was getting late. But, you know, that's how it goes.
2: That is how it goes.
0: So.
2: All right. Well, we appreciate it. There she is, Ramona Shelburne. ESPN NBA insider, join us doing double, triple duty, as we all do. That's the gig, right? That is how it goes. News doesn't wait for anybody, no matter what. And this is big breaking news. Again, the Heat have traded for Giannis. And, you know, the more as we talk through this and I think about it, and I know I was at the beginning of the show, I'm like, the Heat, what can they really give the Bucks? They give them assets and honestly an opportunity to lose, you know, because if you get Brown back in return, as I believe Ramona said, what are you trying to do? Are you trying to win a championship? Like, no, you're not. You're not close to winning a championship, even if you put Jaylen Brown on the Bucks. So I think the Bucks had a conversation. They said, listen, this is a rebuild. Let's rebuild. We don't need a superstar to do that.
1: Yeah, I agree. I think that when you look at where the Milwaukee Bucks are now, as far as that depth chart, there really is a depth chart full of guys like Jaime Jaquez, who he's solid, right? He'll give you 15 points a night. And you look at a guy like Tyler Hero, who'll give you nearly 21. So you got some pieces there should you decide to keep some of the assets that you were able to obtain from the Miami Heat. But more importantly, you now have the ability to say, hey, with a Kyle Kuzma or even a Miles Turner, like, let's just evaluate some of the guys that we were able to acquire in free agency, coupled with some of these guys that now we're able to acquire this offseason. And we got picks on top of picks on top of picks. Let's see if we can build a team that, while they may not be able to contend today or tomorrow, we're not looking for that. We're looking for a team that can contend in 3 to 5 years. Because, I mean, let's face it. The Milwaukee Bucks weren't a Giannis Antetokounmpo away from
2: They weren't, right. Yeah. Yeah. 100%.
1: So, yeah, for sure. Yeah, so they weren't going to get Jaylen Brown, and all of a sudden that was going to vault them into the top six of the conversation in the Eastern Conference. So, yeah, as we play it out, and something that Ramona Shelburne mentioned as well, if you have Bam, and Bam having the stellar season that he had, just continuing to kind of evolve his game and continuing to be that guy, and Giannis looking for his own fresh start, maybe not the type of fresh start as Ja Morant, but a reset for Giannis. Yeah. So take those two things into consideration, and guys who have the same agent, have a prior existing relationship, you may not need a superstar necessarily, although the Miami Heat can probably attract superstars to round out their backcourt, but you may not necessarily need that. You get yourself some strong impact players, some strong role players that understand who they need to be from maybe the third position through to like the eighth in that rotation, and all of a sudden you're able to do something with this Miami Heat team. If you're not able to maybe get it done this year, other than maybe getting them out of would we say play in hell? Eric Spoelstra has the makings, or you're showing this team that, hey, we're putting something together that could work in maybe 2027. We've seen that before from them, right?
2: Right.
1: Where they get these pieces and it's like year one, and maybe not, they're not year that they're quite yet, but year two.
2: Right. And look, Bobby Portis is part of this, so that's some depth on the front line.
1: Yeah.
2: You know,
1: 15 points a night for sure.
2: Yeah, yeah. Not, you could do much worse than having Bobby Portis on your team for sure. So I'll take that into account. I still don't think they're the top half of the Eastern Conference. Maybe they're close. You know, maybe they're fifth. You know, we'll see. I'd love to see it together. We also talked about Jaylen Brown, what does this mean for him and the Celtics after the Celtics made him available and really centered their offer around him? That one guy tweets the show and says, you may trade Brown to the West, maybe Phoenix. That's an opportunity to get Devin Booker back in return. That's a big name. And for what Joe Mazzulla likes to do, I mean, that would work, you know, because he does like to shoot a bunch of threes, but you do lose some of that length and that defensive prowess that really the Celtics have hung their hat on. So it's really, I can't wait over the next 48 hours or so to see what comes out of the wash with all this. And I'm glad, you know, I put some clothes in the washer at like 7 o'clock and forgot all about it. Until I said that. I digress. I'm sorry.
1: But well, hey, the night that you and I have had, you are forgiven because
2: yes.
1: We went from waiting Giannis watch 2026 to right. All of a sudden Julius Randle drops in our lap, Ayo Dosunmu drops in our lap, just in terms of Julius Randle being traded and Ayo Dosunmu getting an extension. So, hey, we can understand why maybe your clothes are probably still somewhere in the spin cycle.
2: Yeah. Absolutely. We were talking, I was like, hold on. That was like 5-6 hours ago put those clothes in there. Well, hey, it's almost 1 o'clock on the East Coast, so I'll be able to take care of it soon. She's Tanitra Batiste. I'm Emmett Golden. This is Game Night. Coming up next, we'll cap off a big night of breaking news and look forward to the first round of the NBA draft. It's Game Night.
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0: We don't care if you get those three first rounders. We don't care if there's a pick swap and a second rounder. We believe that, of course, we're going to have to add to the backcourt because of the loss of Hero and Jaquez and Ware. But ultimately speaking, we believe that we are on some level with some additions. We believe that we are a Giannis away from being a real contender in the East. And if what it takes is you taking these picks that we don't really care about, because those picks, they didn't feel we're going to make them more of a contender, just to get, not just like be a contender, but even to get out of the play-in. I mean, because that's where they've kind of been. They've kind of been in play in hell as well. So I think they were just looking at it from that perspective of, hey, yes, these are some quality players that we're moving on from. There's some young players who had potential, but you can't pass up the opportunity to get someone like Giannis to be able to put in the front court, and let's see how we can build around those two guys to maybe this year, for starters, get us out of the play-in, and maybe next year vault ourselves into, with some other additions, vault ourselves into maybe the top three or four in the East and get back to being in that conversation we were in a couple of years ago when the likes of a Jimmy Butler basically dragged us into the NBA Finals.
1: Yeah, and we asked Ramona about the Heat and where do they go from here.
2: Yeah, I think that's just a problem you deal with later. I think you look at you know, the ability to get a star, and that's what Pat Riley's been, you know, that he's always been able to go get a star. And I think that once you have the star and now you have two stars, you know, the rest writes itself. So that's a problem for another day. And once you have that star in hand, then you build the team out around from there. And I think they have a pretty solid feeling about how they can develop the rest of their team.
1: Yeah, and they'll be able to do it through the draft and with the assets that they have. Another thing that was interesting, and I don't know if there's been a rule written against this since they changed the lottery. I didn't see the word protected with any of those first round picks. Yeah. I'm not even sure you can protect first round picks anymore with the way the new lottery rules are. So, you know, back in the day, if there were lottery protections, Giannis could get hurt this year and the Heat would have a bad year and you wouldn't give up a pick. Well, it doesn't seem like that's an option any longer. So I think the Bucks were shrewd, you know, from a business standpoint, and said, no, we want the whole war chest. Give us every asset you got, because who knows what that might end up being.
0: Yeah, I think that's a great point that you make. And no, the teams, according to what I'm reading, teams can no longer attach protection conditions to traded draft picks in the 12 to 15 range. They're now limited to strictly top four, top 14 plus. So, yeah, you've got some rules that are changing the game in 2027. So it could be even shrewder moves, to your point, that the Bucks were able to make than we even real. I think once we see it play out, because 2027 will be the first iteration of it, we'll see just how much of a move this is for them, where they're basically saying, hey, we're okay going into rebuild mode because we weren't a Giannis away. So we're good to go with that. But we believe that we may be, and again, let's say 2027 turns out to be another one of those, I don't want to say generational drafts, like maybe 2026 has looked like it will be is looking like it'll be to most people, at least for early on paper, we'll say.
1: Yeah.
0: But what if 2027 turns out to be that? Then this looks pretty darn good for what the Milwaukee Bucks were able to do. But as good as this is potentially for the Heat, because we've seen what Pat Riley's able to do, and as good as this looks for the Bucks to say, hey, you're stacking it for the future, I am very intrigued to see what it looks like when we wake up in the morning and now the dust is settled on where the Celtics go from here, because now you might have a little Jaylen Brown problem.
1: Yeah. Yeah. And if something doesn't even happen in the summer, maybe it happens during the season, if they try to, you know, bring it back, because it's tough to try and to put a star and make a star available. Look, if you make a role player available, it's like, look, dog, you're lucky to be in the NBA. All right. You know, you can't be walking around here mad, or we'll give you your wish. You know, we'll get you out of here. But when you do that with a star, it's hard to put that genie back in the bottle. And we know, you know, Jaylen Brown is kind of a guy that doesn't pull any punches at all. So it'll be very interesting to see. She's Tanitra Batiste. I'm Emmett Golden. This has been Game Night. Coming up next, SportsCenter all night.
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1: Yes, you have Giannis, and yes, you have Bam, who scored, it was 83, but what else do you have? 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
16: That is up the middle. Brendan Brock delivers again, rounding his Willis. He will score easily. That is a clutch hit from Brock with two down to make it 3-0.
3: There's a new head man in Dallas that leaves a void in Ann Arbor.
17: It's actually easier to coach in the NBA right now today than it is in college basketball. 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
4: 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Giannis Antetokounmpo heading to Miami. Blockbuster coming down Monday night in the NBA. A guy who plays for Inter Miami, Lionel Messi. Monday, he goes into the record books during World Cup group play. Argentina, 2-0 win over Austria. Messi with goals in the 38th. And in stoppage time at the end, two goals, both of the goals for Argentina, even though he missed a penalty in the ninth minute, still wound up with both goals in the 2-0 win. That gives him 18 career goals in the World Cup. That's now the record for the most by a man in FIFA World Cup history. Third man in FIFA World Cup history to score in six consecutive games. ESPN analyst Hercules Gomez, how do we describe what he's doing?
5: I cannot describe it. I don't even know what to say. And this is a professional opinion. What we're seeing right now is the greatest player to ever play the game, still doing it at 39 years of age. He's going to be turned 39, by the way, in 2 days, in less than 48 hours. And it wasn't supposed

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9: Oklahoma dominates Game 3 in Omaha, wins the Men's College World Series. Messi with a pair of goals in Argentina's win. He now has the most in World Cup history. The Milwaukee Bucks pull the ripcord.
10: The Miami Heat have been trying to get Giannis for months.
11: If anybody can make that kind of trade where Giannis is going to fit your basketball team, to me, that team makes the most sense.
12: If I'm the Boston Celtics, bringing Giannis in, I think that would be the perfect fit.
9: Less than 24 hours before the NBA draft, which comes up on Tuesday, the Miami Heat do pull off a trade. They're the ones who make the deal with the Bucks. Two-time MVP Giannis Antetokounmpo heading to the Miami Heat. He goes to Miami along with Bobby Portis for a package that includes Tyler Hero and a trio of first-round picks. Initial reaction from ESPN front office insider Bobby Marks.
13: Finally. I mean, I think clarity, I think that was the other word when I talked with NBA teams tonight. We've got clarity. I think we've got clarity for Milwaukee. I think this was long overdue. I thought this could have potentially happened at the trade deadline, and I think there's some clarity with Miami as far as the direction that the Heat are going to go in. And I think looking back on where the Bucks were in February and where they are right now, I mean, they did really well for themselves. Like, really well. This was not the package that was offered back in February. This is a team that had only Giannis on their roster. He's the only player that was drafted in the first round on their roster. Now they have the 13th pick. They've got the 10th pick also. They've got two future picks. They've got some nice young players to build around, and I think it gives both teams a sense of direction as far as where they're going to go with this offseason here.
9: It's the Miami Heat who land Giannis Antetokounmpo in the trade just before the NBA draft. Earlier on ESPN Radio, our insider Ramona Shelburne.
14: It felt like it was going to be Boston for a little of today, just based on who we talked to in the league. But I always just thought Miami has made the most sense for Giannis the whole time, because this is what, first of all, he has the same agent as Bam Adebayo, okay? And they're very comfortable with that organization. But just think about that

0: this season. That's the most in Major League Baseball. Padres' seventh shutout, tied with the Brewers for the third most in the National League behind the Dodgers and the Phillies, who each have nine. Manny Machado, 2-for-3 with a home run and an RBI, 113th career home run at Petco. Mason Miller gets his 21st save. Cardinals and Diamondbacks were in a one-run game.
1: Kelly again working from the windup with a man on third base, and there's a broken bat hit into left field. The bat goes flying into the camera well as Nathan Church, on the first pitch he sees, loses a bat but gains an RBI. It's 3-0 St. Louis.
0: They would hold on for a 3-2 win over the Diamondbacks. Cardinals radio network with the call. Cardinals improving to 11-6. Since June 3rd, they allowed just two runs after allowing at least six in each of their previous four games. Blue Jays double up the Astros.
2: 3-2 pitch, and this one giving a pretty solid ride out to left field, and guess what? Into the stands on a solo shot for Kazuma Okamoto, his 17th of the season, and the Blue Jays tie the game.
3: What a swing from him.
0: Blue Jays tying the game there. They go on to a 4-2 win over Houston. 5-1 over their last six. They're back to 500 at 39-39. They're at 500 on the season for the second time since the start of May. Sportsnet 590, the fan with the call. Dylan Cease, 5 2/3 innings, 3-hit ball, 8 strikeouts. Speaking of strikeouts, Brewers and Reds.
4: Woodruff's 1-2 pitch. Swing and a miss. He struck him out. Chased a changeup down and away. That is strikeout number 10 for Brandon Woodruff here tonight.
0: Brandon Woodruff, 6 innings, 10 strikeouts, no walks, and no earned runs. Brewers and Reds actually went to the 10th.
5: Now the pitch. Way outside. It gets off the glove of Stevenson. Breaking for the plate is Mitchell. Stevenson picks it up, but Garrett scores on a wild pitch. The Brewers add run number 2 in the 10th.
0: And it will be a 2-1 win as they hang on for the victory in 10 innings. Brewers' 8th straight win against a division opponent. Tigers and Yankees.
6: The 2-2. Swinging a fly ball right center field. This one's deep. This one's way back and gone. Wow, that one just kept going. Oh, man. Riley Green got a changeup, and he did not miss. Number 9, and the Tigers having some fun, have a 5-1 lead.
0: 97-1 the ticket, 5-1 there. They go on to beat the Yankees 5-3. Tigers, an American League best, 12-6 in June, including 4 straight wins for the Tigers. Speaking of Michigan, leaving Michigan. That's next. SportsCenter All Night continues. It's ESPN Radio.
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7: 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Giannis Antetokounmpo leaving Milwaukee, heading for Miami. Not the only one heading south. Michigan coach Dusty May finalizing a deal to take the Mavs head coaching job in Dallas. He's 49 years old, led Michigan to the national title in 26. And he'll head to a franchise with Cooper Flagg. And in the middle, ESPN analyst Seth Greenberg.
8: 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You don't have to worry about pay for play. There's transparency in the NBA. You don't have to re-recruit your team each and every year. Every player is not going to go in the portal. When you win a national championship, you can actually celebrate it as opposed to immediately get on the phone and try to put your roster back together again. Now, look, Dusty May is a terrific communicator, and in that way, he'll transition seamlessly. He's a high basketball IQ guy. He connects with players. He's going to need an experienced staff because it's a different job, but it's a better quality of life. And you say, what do you mean it's a better quality of life? There's no downtime for a college basketball coach today. In the NBA, you're going to have a roster. You're going to know who's going to be in your roster. In a lot of ways, you can develop an identity and a culture better in the NBA now than you can do in college. As a coach, he's going to have to understand an 82-game season, different type of practice schedule. You have 2 weeks. You're playing games right away. But he's a smart guy. But unfortunately for the college game right now, until we have guardrails and guidelines and transparency, you might see other coaches decide to take this route and take their coaching careers into the NBA.
7: 64-13 record over two seasons in Ann Arbor, and now heads to Dallas. 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
9: When you're coaching the NBA, those guys are just basketball players. And also, those guys know where they're going to be. The contracts tell them where they're going to be. They have to, for the most part, honor those contracts. And the dollars aren't really your concern. You have a whole team of people dealing with that. There's no recruiting. There's none of that. And yet you get a bunch of professionals where their entire lives and their entire focus, every ounce of it, is just on basketball. So from that perspective, it's easier. And then I think the Cooper Flagg component of this is absolutely huge. That's why you do this now. If it was a different team, I could see Dusty saying, hey, you know, I can go to the NBA. I can go in a few more years. You know, that opportunity is not going away for me. But when you have the opportunity to coach that team with Cooper Flagg at it, when you know that you have a young superstar there, a young budding superstar who could take over the league, you jump at that opportunity. And that's what he did.
7: He's the first college head coach to take an NBA job since former Michigan coach John Beilein took the Cavs job in 2019. The last to leave college on the heels of a national title was Larry Brown at Kansas in 1988. SportsCenter All Night, ESPN Radio.
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10: Yes, you have Giannis, and yes, you have Bam, who scored, it was 83. But what else do you have? 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
9: It's winner take all for glory in a men's college World Series.
11: Giannis up the middle. Brendan Brock delivers again. Rounding is Willis. He will score easily. That is a clutch hit from Brock with two down to make it 3-0.
9: There's a new head man in Dallas that leaves a void in Ann Arbor.
12: It's actually easier to coach in the NBA right now today than it is in college basketball. 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In the NBA, you kind of have a feel what your roster is going to be.
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13: At least 10 of us will probably be still playing when, let's say, 8 years down the road. I think that's how deep we are, but it can be more. I think this will be probably one of the most talked about draft classes since LeBron's.
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14: It's been a big week for Miami. And we're just heading into Tuesday. 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Sunday, we learned the Florida Panthers were reuniting the Tkachuk brothers, picking up Brady in a trade from Ottawa, putting him on the same roster as his brother Matthew. Monday, it's a move in the NBA. Less than 24 hours before the NBA draft, the Heat pulling off a deal with the Milwaukee Bucks to bring in two-time MVP Giannis Antetokounmpo. He goes to Miami, along with Bobby Portis, for a package that includes Tyler Hero and three first-round picks. ESPN insider Shams Charania.
15: This was a 13-month trade saga for Giannis Antetokounmpo and the Milwaukee Bucks. Just to put it plainly, Giannis felt like his time was up with the Bucks a calendar year ago. The Bucks at every turn did everything they could to try to keep him. They fought this right until the end with Giannis to try to win around him. They depleted their assets, their salary books as well. But Giannis informed the team numerous times that it was time for both sides to move on, that he would not sign a long-term contract extension. So now for the Bucks, several weeks ago, they opened up for business. They started negotiating with several teams, and they really started to focus in on the Miami Heat and the Boston Celtics over the last few weeks. Co-owner Jimmy Haslam came out a period of time ago and made it very clear that by the draft, the Bucks wanted to know whether Giannis was going to commit long-term or they would move him. Giannis was not willing to commit long-term, so they are now moving him. And you think about the haul that the Bucks got after negotiating with Boston and Miami in the last few weeks. You get Tyler Hero, that's a homecoming for him. Khalil Ware, a young center. Jaime Jaquez, a good two-way wing. You get Kasparis Jakaciūnas, who's just 20 years old, an up-and-coming guard.

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6: 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Giannis Antetokounmpo heading to Miami. Blockbuster coming down Monday night in the NBA. A guy who plays for Inter Miami, Lionel Messi. Monday, he goes into the record books during World Cup group play. Argentina, 2-0 win over Austria. Messi with goals in the 38th and in stoppage time at the end. Two goals, both of the goals for Argentina, even though he missed a penalty in the 9th minute. Still wound up with both goals in the 2-0 win. That gives him 18 career goals in the World Cup. That's now the record for the most by a man in FIFA World Cup history. Third man in FIFA World Cup history to score in 6 consecutive games. ESPN analyst Hercules Gomez, how do we describe what he's doing?
7: I cannot describe it. I don't even know what to say. And this is a professional opinion. What we're witnessing right now is the greatest player to ever play the game, still doing it at 39 years of age. He's going to be turned 39, by the way, in 2 days, in less than 48 hours. And it wasn't supposed to be like this. We were supposed to talk about in this World Cup about Kylian Mbappe breaking Miroslav Klose's record. And here comes Messi. He's now scored in 6 straight World Cup games. He now has 5 goals in his last 2 games. He's the Golden Boot leader right now and now holds the all-time goal-scoring record in World Cup history. And he's about to do the impossible, or at least it seems like that, because nothing is impossible to this guy, that Argentina can repeat as World Cup champions, something that's not been done for over 60 years. Mm-hmm. I really don't know how to describe it.
6: Messi, 122 goals and 201 career international appearances. 4th career multi-goal game.

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4: Oklahoma dominates Game 3 in Omaha, wins the Men's College World Series. Messi with a pair of goals in Argentina's win. He now has the most in World Cup history. The Milwaukee Bucks pull the ripcord.
5: The Miami Heat have been trying to get Giannis for months.
6: If anybody can make that kind of trade where Giannis is going to fit your basketball team, to me, that team makes the most sense.
7: If I'm the Boston Celtics, bringing Giannis in, I think that would be the perfect fit.
4: Less than 24 hours before the NBA draft, which comes up on Tuesday, the Miami Heat do pull off a trade. They're the ones who make the deal with the Bucks. Two-time MVP Giannis Antetokounmpo heading to the Miami Heat. He goes to Miami along with Bobby Portis for a package that includes Tyler Hero and a trio of first-round picks. Initial reaction from ESPN front office insider Bobby Marks.
8: Finally. I mean, I think clarity, I think that was the other word when I talked with NBA teams tonight. We've got clarity. I think we've got clarity for Milwaukee. I think this was long overdue. I thought this could have potentially happened at the trade deadline, and I think there's some clarity with Miami as far as the direction that the Heat are going to go in. And I think looking back on where the Bucks were in February and where they are now, right now, I mean, they did really well for themselves. Like, really well. This was not the package that was offered back in February. This is a team that had only Giannis on their roster. He's the only player that was drafted in the first round on their roster. Now they have the 13th pick. They've got the 10th pick also. They've got two future picks. They've got some nice young players to build around, and I think it gives both teams a sense of direction as far as where they're going to go with this offseason here.
4: It's the Miami Heat who land Giannis Antetokounmpo in the trade just before the NBA draft. Earlier on ESPN Radio, our insider Ramona Shelburne.
9: It felt like it was going to be Boston for a little of today, just based on who we talked to in the league, but I always just thought Miami has made the most sense for Giannis the whole time, because this is what, first of all, he has the same agent as Bam Adebayo, okay? And they're very comfortable with that organization. But just think about that front court pairing. That front court pairing is amazing right now. And I know that Jaylen Brown's a bona fide star, sixth in MVP voting, but like, what's the point of Milwaukee trading for Jaylen Brown right now? Like, what are they trying to accomplish? Are you trying to continue to win? Are you trying to build for the future? Are you going to flip Jaylen Brown? Like, it just didn't make sense from Milwaukee's standpoint. And I think for the Heat, they're always big game hunting. That's what they've been waiting for. I mean, you've seen what this team is able to do the whole time, and it's been a 9th or 10th seed, and it just, you know, this is kind of what they've been waiting for, and they were the most aggressive in February, and it's not really a huge surprise to me that they get it done.
10: Now you got a front court, but you don't quite have a back court because you parted ways with so many guys to get him. So where do you go from here, just in terms of, as you mentioned, getting yourself

0: having a pretty solid ride out to left field, and guess what? Into the stands on a solo shot for Kazuma Okamoto, his 17th of the season, and the Blue Jays tie the game.
1: What a swing from him. Blue Jays tying the game there. They go on to a 4-2 win over Houston. 5-1 over their last six. They're back to 500 at 39-39. They're at 500 on the season for the second time since the start of May. Sportsnet 590, The Fan with the call. Dylan Cease, 5 2/3 innings, 3-hit ball, 8 strikeouts. Speaking of strikeouts, Brewers and Reds.
2: Woodruff's 1-2 pitch. Swing and a miss. He struck him out. Chased a changeup down and away. That is strikeout number 10 for Brandon Woodruff here tonight.
1: Brandon Woodruff, 6 innings, 10 strikeouts, no walks, and no earned runs. Brewers and Reds actually went to the 10th.
3: Now the pitch. Way outside. It gets off the glove of Stevenson. Breaking for the plate is Mitchell. Stevenson picks it up, but Garrett scores on a wild pitch. The Brewers add run number 2 in the 10th.
1: And it will be a 2-1 win as they hang on for the victory in 10 innings. Brewers' 8th straight win against a division opponent. Tigers and Yankees.
4: The 2-2. Swinging a fly ball right center field. This one's deep. This one's way back and gone. Wow, that one just kept going. Oh, man. Riley Green got a changeup, and he did not miss. Number 9, and the Tigers having some fun, have a 5-1 lead.
1: 97-1 the ticket, 5-1 there. They go on to beat the Yankees 5-3. Tigers, an American League best, 12-6 in June, including 4 straight wins for the Tigers. Speaking of Michigan, leaving Michigan. That's next. SportsCenter All Night continues. It's ESPN Radio.
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5: 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Giannis Antetokounmpo leaving Milwaukee, heading for Miami. Not the only one heading south. Michigan coach Dusty May finalizing a deal to take the Mavs head coaching job in Dallas. He's 49 years old, led Michigan to the national title in 26. And he'll head to a franchise with Cooper Flagg. And in the middle, ESPN analyst Seth Greenberg.
6: 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You don't have to worry about pay for play. There's transparency in the NBA. You don't have to re-recruit your team each and every year. Every player is not going to go in the portal. When you win a national championship, you can actually celebrate it as opposed to immediately get on the phone and try to put your roster back together again. Now, look, Dusty May is a terrific communicator, and in that way, he'll transition seamlessly. He's a high basketball IQ guy. He connects with players. He's going to need experienced staff because it's a different job, but it's a better quality of life. And you say, what do you mean it's a better quality of life? There's no downtime for a college basketball coach today. In the NBA, you're going to have a roster. You're going to know who's going to be in your roster. In a lot of ways, you can develop an identity and a culture better in the NBA now than you can do in college. As a coach, he's going to have to understand an 82-game season, different type of practice schedule. You have 2 weeks. You're playing games right away. But he's a smart guy. But unfortunately for the college game right now, until we have guardrails and guidelines and transparency, you might see other coaches decide to take this route and take their coaching careers into the NBA.
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7: When you're coaching the NBA, those guys are just basketball players. And also, those guys know where they're going to be. The contracts tell them where they're going to be. They have to, for the most part, honor those contracts. And the dollars aren't really your concern. You have a whole team of people dealing with that. There's no recruiting. There's none of that. And yet you get a bunch of professionals where their entire lives and their entire focus, every ounce of it, is just on basketball. So from that perspective, it's easier. And then I think the Cooper Flagg component of this is absolutely huge. That's why you do this now. If it was a different team, I could see Dusty saying, hey, you know, I can go to the NBA. I can go in a few more years. You know, that opportunity is not going away for me. But when you have the opportunity to coach that team with Cooper Flagg at it, when you know that you have a young superstar there, a young budding superstar who could take over the league, you jump at that opportunity. And that's what he did.
5: He's the first college head coach to take an NBA job since former Michigan coach John Beilein took the Cavs job in 2019. The last to leave college on the heels of a national title was Larry Brown at Kansas in 1988. SportsCenter All Night, ESPN Radio.
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5: Dodgers edged the Twins. First pitch of the game was a ball that was down. Second pitch of the game was a ball that left.

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5: 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Giannis Antetokounmpo heading to Miami. Blockbuster coming down Monday night in the NBA. A guy who plays for Inter Miami, Lionel Messi. Monday, he goes into the record books during World Cup group play. Argentina, 2-0 win over Austria. Messi with goals in the 38th. And in stoppage time at the end, two goals, both of the goals for Argentina, even though he missed a penalty in the ninth minute, still wound up with both goals in the 2-0 win. That gives him 18 career goals in the World Cup. That's now the record for the most by a man in FIFA World Cup history. Third man in FIFA World Cup history to score in six consecutive games. ESPN analyst Hercules Gomez, how do we describe what he's doing?
6: I cannot describe it. I don't even know what to say. And this is a professional opinion. What we're seeing right now is the greatest player to ever play the game, still doing it at 39 years of age. He's going to be turned 39, by the way, in 2 days, in less than 48 hours. And it wasn't supposed to be like this. We were so talked about in this World Cup about Kylian Mbappe breaking Miroslav Klose's record. And here comes Messi. He's now scored in six straight World Cup games. He now has five goals in his last two games. He's the Golden Boot leader right now and now holds the all-time goal-scoring record in World Cup history. And he's about to do the impossible, or at least it seems like that, because nothing is impossible with this guy, that Argentina can repeat as World Cup champions, something that's not been done for over 60 years. Mm-hmm. I really don't know how to describe it.
5: Messi, 122 goals and 201 career international appearances. Fourth career multi-goal game at the World Cup. Argentina with the win over Austria on Monday. And oh, by the way, they clinched Group J because Algeria Monday night beats Jordan 2-1. Algeria, first ever comeback at the World Cup. They were trailing 1-0, and they come back for the 2-1 win. They've won both World Cup meetings against an AFC opposition. Jordan eliminated after the loss and Argentina's win against Austria. Group I action, France with a 3-0 win over Iraq. They advance to the round of 32. Norway, a 3-2 win over Senegal. Norway also advancing to the round of 32. World Cup update brought to you by Gusto. Gusto is your

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7: Oklahoma dominates Game 3 in Omaha, wins the Men's College World Series. Messi with a pair of goals in Argentina's win. He now has the most in World Cup history. The Milwaukee Bucks pull the ripcord.
8: The Miami Heat have been trying to get Giannis for months.
9: If anybody can make that kind of trade where Giannis is going to fit your basketball team, to me, that team makes the most sense.
10: If I'm the Boston Celtics, bringing Giannis in, I think that would be the perfect fit.
7: Less than 24 hours before the NBA draft, which comes up on Tuesday, the Miami Heat do pull off a trade. They're the ones who make the deal with the Bucks. Two-time MVP Giannis Antetokounmpo heading to the Miami Heat. He goes to Miami along with Bobby Portis for a package that includes Tyler Hero and a trio of first-round picks. Initial reaction from ESPN front office insider Bobby Marks.
11: Finally. I mean, I think clarity, I think that was the other word when I talked with NBA teams tonight. We've got clarity. I think we've got clarity for Milwaukee. I think this was long overdue. I thought this could have potentially happened at the trade deadline, and I think there's some clarity with Miami as far as the direction that the Heat are going to go in. And I think looking back on where the Bucks were in February and where they are now, right now, I mean, they did really well for themselves. Like, really well. This was not the package that was offered back in February. This is a team that had only Giannis on their roster. He's the only player that was drafted in the first round on their roster. Now they have the 13th pick. They've got the 10th pick also. They've got two future picks. They've got some nice young players to build around, and I think it gives both teams a sense of direction as far as where they're going to go with this offseason here.
7: It's the Miami Heat who land Giannis Antetokounmpo in the trade just before the NBA draft. Earlier on ESPN Radio, our insider Ramona Shelburne.
12: It felt like it was going to be Boston for a little of today, just based on who we talked to in the league, but I always just thought Miami has made the most sense for Giannis the whole time, because this is what, first of all, he has the same agent as Bam Adebayo, okay? And they're very comfortable with that organization. But just think about that front court pairing. That front court pairing is amazing right now. And I know that Jaylen Brown's a bona fide star, sixth in MVP voting, but like, what's the point of Milwaukee trading for Jaylen Brown right now? Like, what are they trying to accomplish? Are you trying to continue to win? Are you trying to build?

0: 5. Cardinals and Diamondbacks were in a one-run game.
1: Kelly again working from the windup with a man on third base, and there's a broken bat hit into left field. The bat goes flying into the camera well as Nathan Church, on the first pitch he sees, loses a bat but gains an RBI. It's 3-0 St. Louis.
0: They would hold on for a 3-2 win over the Diamondbacks. Cardinals Radio Network with the call. Cardinals improving to 11-6 since June 3rd. They allowed just 2 runs after allowing at least 6 in each of their previous 4 games. Blue Jays double up the Astros.
2: 3-2 pitch, and this one giving a pretty solid ride out to left field, and guess what? Into the stands on a solo shot for Kazuma Okamoto, his 17th of the season, and the Blue Jays tie the game.
3: What a swing from him.
0: Blue Jays tying the game there. They go on to a 4-2 win over Houston. 5-1 over their last 6. They're back to 500 at 39-39. They're at 500 on the season for the second time since the start of May. Sportsnet 590, the Fan with the call. Dylan Cease, 5 2/3 innings, 3-hit ball, 8 strikeouts. Speaking of strikeouts, Brewers and Reds.
4: Woodruff's 1-2 pitch. Swing and a miss. He struck him out. Chased a changeup down and away. That is strikeout number 10 for Brandon Woodruff here tonight.
0: Brandon Woodruff, 6 innings, 10 strikeouts, no walks, and no earned runs. Brewers and Reds actually went to the 10th.
5: Now the pitch. Way outside. It gets off the glove of Stevenson. Breaking for the plate is Mitchell. Stevenson picks it up, but Garrett scores. On a wild pitch, the Brewers add run number 2 in the 10th.
0: And it will be a 2-1 win as they hang on for the victory in 10 innings. Brewers' 8th straight win against a division opponent. Tigers and Yankees.
6: The 2-2. Swinging a fly ball right center field. This one's deep. This one's way back and gone. Wow, that one just kept going. Oh, man. Riley Green got a changeup, and he did not miss. Number 9, and the Tigers having some fun, have a 5-1 lead.
0: 97-1 the ticket, 5-1 there. They go on to beat the Yankees 5-3. Tigers, an American League best, 12-6 in June, including 4 straight wins for the Tigers. Speaking of Michigan, leaving Michigan. That's next. SportsCenter All Night continues. It's ESPN Radio.
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5: 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Giannis Antetokounmpo leaving Milwaukee, heading for Miami. Not the only one heading south. Michigan coach Dusty May finalizing a deal to take the Mavs head coaching job in Dallas. He's 49 years old, led Michigan to the national title in 26. And he'll head to a franchise with Cooper Flagg. And in the middle, ESPN analyst Seth Greenberg.
6: 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You're going to know who's going to be in your roster. In a lot of ways, you can develop an identity and a culture better in the NBA now than you can do in college. As a coach, he's going to have to understand an 82-game season, different type of practice schedule. You have 2 weeks. You're playing games right away. But he's a smart guy. But unfortunately for the college game right now, until we have guardrails and guidelines and transparency, you might see other coaches decide to take this route and take their coaching careers into the NBA.
5: 64-13 record over two seasons in Ann Arbor, and now heads to Dallas. 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
7: When you're coaching the NBA, those guys are just basketball players. And yep. Also, those guys know where they're going to be. The contracts tell them where they're going to be. They have to, for the most part, honor those contracts. And the dollars aren't really your concern. You have a whole team of people dealing with that. There's no recruiting. There's none of that. And yet you get a bunch of professionals where their entire lives and their entire focus, every ounce of it, is just on basketball. So from that perspective, it's easier. And then I think the Cooper Flagg component of this is absolutely huge. That's why you do this now. If it was a different team, I could see Dusty saying, hey, you know, I can go to the NBA. I can go in a few more years. You know, that opportunity is not going away for me. But when you have the opportunity to coach that team with Cooper Flagg at it, when you know that you have a young superstar there, a young budding superstar who could take over the league, you jump at that opportunity. And that's what he did.
5: He's the first college head coach to take an NBA job since former Michigan coach John Beilein took the Cavs job in 2019. The last to leave college on the heels of a national title was Larry Brown at Kansas in 1988. SportsCenter All Night, ESPN Radio.
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5: Dodgers edged the Twins. First pitch of the game was a ball that was down. Second pitch of the game was a ball that left. AM 570 LA.

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9: 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Brendan Brock delivers again, rounding his Willis. He will score easily. 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
7: There's a new head man in Dallas that leaves a void in Ann Arbor.
10: It's actually easier to coach in the NBA right now today than it is in college basketball. 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
11: 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I think that's how deep we are, but it can be more. 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
12: Well, it's been a big week for Miami. And we're just heading into Tuesday. 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Sunday, we learned the Florida Panthers were reuniting the Tkachuk brothers, picking up Brady in a trade from Ottawa, putting him on the same roster as his brother Matthew. Monday, it's a move in the NBA. Less than 24 hours before the NBA draft, the Heat pulling off a deal with the Milwaukee Bucks to bring in two-time MVP Giannis Antetokounmpo. He goes to Miami, along with Bobby Portis, for a package that includes Tyler Hero and three first-round picks. ESPN insider Shams Charania.
13: This was a 13-month trade saga for Giannis Antetokounmpo and the Milwaukee Bucks. Just to put it plainly, Giannis felt like his time was up with the Bucks a calendar year ago. The Bucks at every turn did everything they could to try to keep him. They fought this right until the end with Giannis to try to win around him. They depleted their assets, their salary books as well. But Giannis informed the team numerous times that it was time for both sides to move on, that he would not sign a long-term contract extension. So now for the Bucks, several weeks ago, they opened up for business. They started negotiating with several teams, and they really started to focus in on the Miami Heat and the Boston Celtics over the last few weeks. Co-owner Jimmy Haslam came out a period of time ago and made it very clear that by the draft, the Bucks wanted to know whether Giannis was going to commit long-term or they would move him. Giannis was not willing to commit long-term, so they are now moving him. And you think about the haul that the Bucks got after negotiating with Boston and Miami in the last few weeks. You get Tyler Hero, that's a homecoming for him. Khalil Ware, a young center. Jaime Jaquez, a good two-way wing. You get Kasperis Jakaciūnas, who's just 20 years old, an up-and-coming guard. And then they get a significant return of draft capital. Three first-round picks unprotected, including the 13th pick in the draft on Tuesday night. You get one pick swap far out in 2030, and then a 2033 second-round pick. So the Bucks now turn the page on the Giannis era after 13 years. Taylor Jenkins signed a six-year contract to be the Bucks head coach. They are now going to take time to reassess.

0: $4 or $5 million to their payroll. There's still going to be a salary cap space team. They actually move up slightly in the draft. Like, I think it was probably pretty good business for Brooklyn, considering that they basically acquired him for not that much. Now Nick Claxton, I assume, is headed for a significant role as a starting big man in Chicago, which is a different story. But The takeaway from this move is that the Minnesota Timberwolves stopped spending. And, you know, you can't declare a team spending over in mid-June until you see free agency. And I know that he and Ant Edwards were not a perfect fit. Okay, that's fine. But if you're going to trade him, you got to trade him for something. Now, Minnesota does open up a $33 million trade exception in this deal. And you can use the trade exception to acquire players. And maybe they will. And maybe they've got something up their sleeve. And so I will wait on that. But right now, this is a straight salary dump from a team that's been deep in the playoffs the last 3 years.
1: Randall's $33 million salary for next season now slated for the Nets books. The deal involving two of the teams, Brooklyn and Chicago, that had the most salary cap space heading into free agency. SportsCenter All Night, ESPN Radio. Now we head into Tuesday, which brings us the NBA draft. We'll see it on ABC and ESPN. We'll hear it here on ESPN Radio. As for Washington's plans at the top, ESPN analyst King McClure and Jeremy Wu.
2: Jay, Washington's been very quiet throughout this whole process. I think you ask around the league, I think people believe, I think AJ remains the favorite in this race. But again, it is a two-man race. It is a process. They have looked closely at both guys. I've had a lot of access to Peterson to feel comfortable with him again if he is the choice. But Giannis is the guy around the league who I think people feel is the most straightforward pick at number one. He's so physical, led the NCAA in scoring. A guy who's a pretty safe bet to be a star. And you can say that about both these guys, right? But at some point it comes down to fit. And I think you think about the possibility of Washington extending Trae Young. You think about the fit with Darren Peterson there long term, wants to play point guard. These are dynamics where it's close enough between these guys. Washington has to think about that element of it.
3: And King, who do you view as the better prospect, Darren Peterson or A.J. DeBonta?
4: Well, we know that Darren Peterson is arguably the best shot maker in this class. However, when you talk about the most complete prospect, to me, it's A.J. DeBonta. I mean, when you look at what he can do, yes, Jeremy just said he led the nation in scoring, but he had 11 games where he had 5 assists or more. I think his ability to be able to pass and make people around him better is something that gets overlooked. I mean, he gets to his spot at his size. He can play that point forward role where he can bring the ball up and make decisions. And when you look at his 7-foot-plus wingspan with his athleticism, he has the intangibles, the things that you cannot teach to be an elite-level defender, which I think he will grow into. He's not there yet, but I think he will grow into eventually. So when we talk about the most complete prospect, the best prospect, to me, it's A.J. DeBonta.
1: 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Right now, SportsCenter All Night from the NBA to the Diamond. We knew we would have a champion crowned in college baseball Monday. North Carolina, Oklahoma in a winner-take-all game 3 in Omaha. And this one turned one-sided. Sooners scoring in the second with a couple of runs, another in the third, 3-0 lead, but that would not be all.
5: Swings, and that's one into right field. In from third is Walk. Johnson being sent. Throw home is cut off. Two come in. Willits is 3-for-3, and it's 6-1 Sooners. That ball is laced right field, and it is gone! The Dayton Digger makes it 7-1 Sooners. And he delivers again with a shot into right. Willits is in. Throw to third base. Out at third base, but the other run will count. They will get 2 as Brendan Brock touched before Harris was thrown out. Have a celebration, Branch family. Kyle does it again. He's got 3 RBI tonight, and the Sooners are rolling, leading at 9-1.
1: Kyle Branch driving in another 2 runs with that hit in the 6th, and he still wasn't done.
5: This ball is hit to left. Did he do it? Nunez, he did it just like brother. A 3-run homer to put it away.
1: Carl Ravage called it on ESPN. Oklahoma runs away with it in game 3, 13-2 over North Carolina to clinch the College World Series championship, their 3rd. They also won in 1951 and in 1994, 10th school to win the Men's College World Series.

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7: 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Giannis Antetokounmpo heading to Miami. Blockbuster coming down Monday night in the NBA. A guy who plays for Inter Miami, Lionel Messi. Monday, he goes into the record books during World Cup group play. Argentina, 2-0 win over Austria. Messi with goals in the 38th and in stoppage time at the end. Two goals, both of the goals for Argentina, even though he missed a penalty in the 9th minute. Still wound up with both goals in the 2-0 win. That gives him 18 career goals in the World Cup. That's now the record for the most by a man in FIFA World Cup history. Third man in FIFA World Cup history to score in 6 consecutive games. ESPN analyst Hercules Gomez, how do we describe what he's doing?
8: I cannot describe it. I don't even know what to say. And this is a professional opinion. What we're seeing right now is the greatest player to ever play the game, still doing it at 39 years of age. He's going to be turned 39, by the way, in 2 days, in less than 48 hours. And it wasn't supposed to be like this. We were supposed to talk about in this World Cup about Kylian Mbappe breaking Miroslav Klose's record. And here comes Messi. He's now scored in 6 straight World Cup games. He now has 5 goals in his last 2 games.

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0: 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This is

0: Five and two-thirds innings, three-hit ball, eight strikeouts. Speaking of strikeouts, Brewers and Reds.
1: Woodruff's 1-2 pitch. Swing and a miss. He struck him out. Chased a changeup down and away. That is strikeout number 10 for Brandon Woodruff here tonight.
0: Brandon Woodruff, six innings, 10 strikeouts, no walks, and no earned runs. Brewers and Reds actually went to the 10th.
2: Now the pitch. Way outside. It gets off the glove of Stevenson. Breaking for the plate is Mitch. No. Stevenson picks it up, but Garrett scores on a wild pitch. The Brewers add run number 2 in the 10th.
0: And it will be a 2-1 win as they hang on for the victory in 10 innings. Brewers' 8th straight win against a division opponent. Tigers and Yankees.
3: The 2-2. Swinging a fly ball right center field. This one's deep. This one's way back and gone. Wow, that one just kept going. Oh, man. Riley Green got a changeup, and he did not miss. Number 9, and the Tigers having some fun, have a 5-1 lead.
0: 97-1 the ticket, 5-1 there. They go on to beat the Yankees 5-3. Tigers, an American League best, 12-6 in June, including 4 straight wins for the Tigers. Speaking of Michigan, leaving Michigan. That's next. SportsCenter All Night continues. It's ESPN Radio.
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0: Right. The pitch. Sam with a base hit into center. One run in. Here comes Peters. Safe. They win it.
1: Number one.
2: The White Sox walking off happily. Not quite the same result for the Red Sox in Colorado. 850 KOA.
3: One pitch is hit fair inside third. It'll go down the line. Two runs are going to score. All three are going to score. Duran never picks up the ball. The Rockies walk it off.
2: Win for the Rockies. Meanwhile, rocky time for Giannis Antetokounmpo recently in Milwaukee, so he's headed to the Miami Heat. Trade pulled off Monday night. ESPN analyst Richard Jefferson.
4: I think Milwaukee did a very good job. They were very, very patient with this process. They understand that there's moments in order to put a player like that on the market. I wasn't surprised that right after the draft lottery and they knew what every team was going to have as far as a pick, that's when his name, but they were like, okay, we're now taking offers. Because there were teams that could have offered him a first round pick, but you didn't know if it was going to be 2, if it was going to be 12, if it was going to be 8. You didn't know. So for them to wait, let's see what everybody's going to get in the draft lottery, where your picks are going to be, and I think they did a very good job. You get to reset with Tyler Hero. You get picks that go into Giannis when he's a little bit older.
2: And Giannis Antetokounmpo landing as part of the blockbuster trade that came down Monday night between the Bucks and the Heat. The Heat getting the nod. So what's it mean for Boston? More on that next. The SportsCenter All Night continues. It's ESPN Radio.
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0: you're sub 500 in the SEC. How do you explain how this team is able to hold up a trophy?
1: We trust our process, man. I mean, we had a process. We did it the whole regular season, even though the results weren't what we wanted. We did the same process in the postseason, and we're on top now.
0: You do it with your daughter in the stands and sharing a dugout with your dad. You came over here and got down on your knees. How would you describe the emotions of this journey?
1: I've been wanting to win a national championship for the Oklahoma Sooners since I could remember. And to actually do it, I don't even have words to describe it.
2: The 10th, second team to score at least 10 runs in the championship game since the move to the current ballpark in 2011. For North Carolina, third time losing the College World Series finals, fourth top eight national seed to lose to a non-national seed in the finals. North Carolina coach Scott Forbes.
3: Obviously, that's a tough loss. But first of all, I want to congratulate Oklahoma. Heck of a ball team. They deserved it. They played well tonight. They earned it. Congratulations to Skip. I've known him a long time. I have a lot of respect for him. This is his second time being in this game or a national championship, and they got it done. You know, so a big congrats to them, their entire university. You know, it's hard to do, and they got it done. On the reverse side of that, I couldn't be prouder of a group. I just talked to them in the locker room. We talk all the time about service, about serving one another. This group loved each other all season. They took us on a ride that was unbelievable. We came up a little bit short, but I would take that ride again every day of the year.
2: Wind up losing game three, 13-2 North Carolina's. It matches the largest loss in the College World Series game in program history. Straight ahead, we had a couple of other records set. SportsCenter All Night continues. It's ESPN Radio.
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4: Oklahoma dominates Game 3 in Omaha, wins the Men's College World Series. Messi with a pair of goals in Argentina's win. He now has the most in World Cup history. The Milwaukee Bucks pull the ripcord.
5: The Miami Heat have been trying to get Giannis for months.
6: If anybody can make that kind of trade where Giannis is going to fit your basketball team, to me, that team makes the most sense.
7: If I'm the Boston Celtics, bringing Giannis in, I think that would be the perfect fit.
4: Less than 24 hours before the NBA draft, which comes up on Tuesday, the Miami Heat do pull off a trade. They're the ones who make the deal with the Bucks. Two-time MVP Giannis Antetokounmpo heading to the Miami Heat. He goes to Miami along with Bobby Portis for a package that includes Tyler Hero and a trio of first-round picks. Initial reaction from ESPN front office insider Bobby Marks.
8: Finally. I mean, I think clarity, I think that was the other word when I talked with NBA teams tonight. We've got clarity. I think we've got clarity for Milwaukee. I think this was long overdue. I thought this could have potentially happened at the trade deadline, and I think there's some clarity with Miami as far as the direction that the Heat are going to go in. And I think looking back on where the Bucks were in February and where they are now, right now, I mean, they did really well for themselves, like really well. This was not the package that was offered back in February. This is a team that had only Giannis on their roster. He's the only player that was drafted in the first round on their roster. Now they have the 13th pick. They've got the 10th pick also. They've got two future picks. They've got some nice young players to build around, and I think it gives both teams a sense of direction as far as where they're going to go with this offseason here.
4: It's the Miami Heat who land Giannis Antetokounmpo in the trade just before the NBA draft. Earlier on ESPN Radio, our insider Ramona Shelburne.
9: It felt like it was going to be Boston for a little of today, just based on who we talked to in the league, but I always just thought Miami has made the most sense for Giannis the whole time, because this is what, first of all, he has the same agent as Bam Adebayo, okay? And they're very comfortable with that organization. But just think about that front court pairing. The front court pairing is amazing right now. And I know that Jaylen Brown's a bona fide star, sixth in MVP voting, but like, what's the point of Milwaukee trading for Jaylen Brown right now? Like, what are they trying to accomplish? Are you trying to continue to win? Are you trying to build for the future? Are you going to flip Jaylen Brown? Like, it just didn't make sense from Milwaukee's standpoint. And I think for the Heat, they're always a big game hunting. That's what they've been waiting for. I mean, you've seen what this team is able to do the whole time, and it's been a 9th or 10th seed, and it just, you know, this is kind of what they've been waiting for, and they were the most aggressive in February, and it's not really a huge surprise to me that they get it done.
10: Now you got a front court, but you don't quite have a back court because you parted ways with so many guys to get him. So where do you go from here, just in terms of, as you mentioned, getting your

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6: We start this Sports Center with breaking news from the NBA. Giannis Antetokounmpo is headed to South Beach. Blockbuster of a trade.
7: This was a 13-month trade saga for Giannis Antetokounmpo and the Milwaukee Bucks. They fought this right until the end.
8: I mean, they did really well for themselves. Like, really well. This was not the package that was offered back in February.
6: It's been a long time coming.
9: Pat Riley focused on getting another
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9: star.
10: Trade. Ooh. Giannis.
7: The job for the Heat isn't done. But that's a pretty strong duo to start with.

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13: 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And you know, this time of the week, we like to rank stuff. So these are the Canty Power Rankings, and they are brought to you by SoFi. Get your money right. And today's Power Rankings is inspired by the Giannis trade. We know that the Miami Heat are the big winners in this. We know that Giannis is a big winner, getting his preferred destination. But that means that there are a lot of losers out there in the NBA landscape. And I felt like it was important for us to rank the biggest losers when it comes to the Giannis trade. And so these are the Canty Power Rankings. Top five losers in the Giannis Antetokounmpo to the Miami Heat trade. Pat Costello, before we get to it, I have to introduce Michelle's moment, the lovely Michelle's moment. I have to introduce the euphoric Evan Cohen.
14: Let's go!
13: I know how to use the word, I can't spell it. And I am the resident Super Bowl champ. So, Pat Costello, if you would.
11: Number 5.
13: The Detroit Pistons, Detroit basketball. There's still time for them to get involved in the deal, as the Bucks and the Heat won't execute the trade for Giannis until July 6th. But landing Tyler Hero is a must for Detroit, as their lack of secondary scoring, shooting, and playmaking was ultimately their undoing against the Cavs in the second round of the postseason following a regular season that saw them with the best record in the East. Hero was a salary filler in the Giannis trade, but he's a 26-year-old all-star and should pair nicely alongside Cade Cunningham in the Pistons' backcourt. Detroit Pistons, number 5, and my losers in the Giannis Antetokounmpo trade.
14: I like where you're going with this, and I think that it's something that we reacted to live on the air yesterday when we played the Shams sound about it being a two-team deal, which obviously he was right. The fact that this could be expanded to multiple teams by the time of execution, July 6th,

0: summer of 27 and beyond, we'll be having this conversation about, have the Wolves done enough around Ant-Man in order for them to contend? Because remember, we're not just talking about them moving on from Karl Anthony Towns a couple of years ago. They moved on from Nikhil Alexander Walker, too. They didn't attempt to try to re-sign him in free agency. They let him walk.
1: Good one.
0: So, I mean, like, this is a situation now where you're seeing it. Three consecutive off seasons, frontline players for the Minnesota Timberwolves leaving the organization because of money. Now, they did re-sign Ayo Dosunmu, which is something that I thought they had to do, especially with Dante DiVincenzo having the Achilles injury. But this is a situation now where we have to watch to see just what's next for the Wolves this offseason and how they use that $30 million trade exception that they essentially traded for with moving on from Julius Randle. The Julius Randle situation was untenable. We knew that Anthony Edwards and Julius Randle didn't have the best relationship. There had been some cryptic sound bites after the San Antonio Spurs series about this team and around this team and how they felt the way about some guys in the locker room not pulling the rope in the same direction. So I do think this was necessary, but it still doesn't keep us from raising an eyebrow to see what's next in terms of what Minnesota does to add to a team that clearly needs to get better.
1: I also feel badly for Julius Randle having to walk around the city knowing the Knicks won the title, and you're now on the Nets.
2: Giannis is a member of the Heat. We'll discuss it next.
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5: 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Giannis Antetokounmpo is headed to South Beach. Blockbuster of a trade.
6: This was a 13-month trade saga for Giannis Antetokounmpo and the Milwaukee Bucks. 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
7: 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Giannis is a member of the Heat. Milwaukee passed on Jaylen Brown and two firsts per Shams Charania, ESPN senior NBA insider, who broke this story last night. That part is

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12: I'm over it with Pat the producer.
13: So former President Obama said there are aliens? What? What do you mean?
14: What if they're shapeshifters and they're walking around like humans?
13: Shapeshifters?
14: Would you want to party with aliens?
13: Here's my one problem with San Francisco.
14: Oh, okay.
13: I can't spell it.
14: Remember when I had food poisoning and I was so sick?
13: Yeah.
14: I came in after 2 or 3 days I was off, and then looks me up and down and goes, "You look emaciated. I'm so jealous."
15: Yes.
13: Ugh.
15: Ugh. I'm over it. I'm sick and tired and over it.
13: Get a life.
16: Yes, each and every day at this time, our producer, Patty the Caddy, will give us items in and around sports, entertainment, his life, that he is over. And we are 15 minutes away from answering a question that Smalls continues to ask. What's going on in the NFL? We'll find out from Adam Schefter in 15 minutes. Pat.
13: We'll get to me being a caddy shortly, but I want to start with Giannis, because my Miami friends are not thrilled about this Giannis trade.
16: Mm. What?
13: One of them chimed in.
14: And Miami
13: said,
14: friends?
13: Yeah. One of them chimed in and said, "Sick, we got Giannis 5 years too late. What's Chris Bosh doing?"
14: Oh.
13: So here's the pitch. Here's the, I think, what would make everyone feel better.
16: I would
13: better.
16: Take Chris. Can he play still? I'll take him back. What are you kidding?
13: Well, yeah, what's Ray Allen up to? Like, bring everybody back. That's old, I guess, was the point that he was making.
16: So wrong.
13: Go get LeBron.
14: Oh.
13: What's stopping them? Why not?
16: Keep going. Keep going.
13: I mean, they clearly don't have enough going for them as they stand, so why not bring in LeBron? It takes a little bit of the pressure off Giannis if you're going to do a LeBron retirement tour with the Heat. Why not go get LeBron if you're the Heat?
16: I don't think Giannis is looking for the pressure to be off. CeCe just

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12: Good morning. It's 7 a.m. here on Tuesday, June 23rd. Today in Baton Rouge, you can expect mostly sunny skies with a high of 93. 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We'll have Nick Underhill of New Orleans.football joining us at 9 a.m. and OTB mailbag at 8:15. 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

0: 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Jake Flynn, Alondra Tate, all here with you. How we doing? How we living?
1: Well, it's Tuesday, so I'm doing amazing.
0: That's true.
1: You didn't even have to ask that. You already knew. Got these beautiful yellow panels next to us from Community Steel. Just dominate him.
0: I didn't hear.
1: Ninja flipped out of bed today.
0: Did you?
1: Yeah, every Tuesday.
0: I didn't hear any Busta Rhymes when I walked in.
2: Mm-mm.
1: No, Busta Rhymes.
0: Tuesday, y'all kind of got, by the time I get here, y'all got.
2: I trickled in a little late today.
3: Matt had some easy listening going this morning.
2: Were you listening to?
0: Lionel Richie.
1: Started out with Morgan Wallen, I'm a Little Crazy.
2: Okay.
1: Yep.
0: Let's say easy listening.
3: I mean, it's very slow.
1: It's a slow song, you know? It's a good song, yeah.
0: Okay.
1: Yep.
0: He said, I'm a little crazy. I thought maybe it was...
1: He says that's the only thing keeping the tracks on the train, knowing that I'm a little crazy, but the world's insane.
0: Okay.
2: Mm-hmm. Love it.
0: Mm-hmm. All right.
1: So, you know, we just
2: ain't
1: got
2: wrong.
1: He ain't wrong. He ain't lying.
2: Amen, Morgan.
1: Preach. So it was one of those earworms when I woke up today during my ninja flip out of bed.
2: Yeah.
1: That I had to listen to when I got here.
2: Right.
1: So it was in my head. So
3: Lacey, now, wake up during the ninja flip or no?
1: Oh, no. It's pretty quiet.
3: Well, I mean, ninjas, you know what? You're right. If that's you're a ninja, true. You're not going to make any noise.
1: So,
2: you're supposed to be stealthy.
1: Yeah. You heard maybe like a... That was about it. Pops.
0: Was that just the blanket going?
2: Just the air from the blanket.
1: Yeah.
0: I got you.
1: It was me falling down and laying back on the pillow.
0: All right.
1: Mm-hmm. How are you doing this morning?

0: I'm doing okay.
1: Yeah.
0: Okay. Kind of, a little better than yesterday.
1: Kind of like a smart ass look on your face today.
0: Well, that's always and forever.
1: What's going on?
0: You know? It's always and forever. I don't know. I'm going to have so much time during the week and on the weekends for the next, I don't know, 6 weeks.
1: Oh, because you're not playing 85 baseball games
0: today? Yeah.
1: All right. Good.
0: Yeah.
1: Good, good, good. How many games did y'all end up playing? Do the math. Checks. Y'all text about it.
0: No, you got to get, yeah, Game Changer tells you.
1: Oh, yeah. Y'all got a group me chat going.
0: Oh, we got multiple of those. All right, let's see. 58.
1: That's less than I thought. I thought you were in the 50s two tournaments ago. So.
0: We probably were.
1: Yeah.
0: Because of the rain, we didn't get to play as many World Series games.
1: It's true.
0: And we only played five.
1: I still can't believe the championship game was two innings.
0: Yeah.
2: Seven runs in two innings.
1: Not a big deal.
2: Not a bad number.
1: Thank God it was only two innings. Could have gotten ugly.
3: It could have.
0: What do people do at night when they're at the house? Y'all tell me everything. Give me the lay of the land here.
1: Well, bud, just welcome to life. Yeah. Life without travel ball.
0: Do they buy Star Wars cards?
1: They do buy Star Wars cards.
0: At night?
1: They get on their friend's eBay account because they've been blocked from certain sellers. And they just buy Star Wars cards.
0: Yeah.
1: Thanks for those, by the way.
0: No big deal.
1: Look at this.
0: No big deal at all. It's not.
1: Nice.
0: It's normal.
1: It is completely normal.
0: Yeah. Should we?
1: So Darth Vader, ever heard of him?
0: Should we take a picture of you holding up your eBay handle and say, sucka?
1: Yeah.
0: And send it to the guy?
1: Sorry, dude. Joke's on you. You ended up selling to me.
0: Nerd.
1: I know. I don't even know. Did we tell? I don't even know if we told our listeners about this.
0: We did.
1: Okay.
0: I think.
1: Yeah.
3: About what? The Star Wars cards?
1: Yeah.
3: You were trying to lowball the guy,
1: yeah,
3: so he blocked you.
1: Offers.
3: So then you got on Jake's phone and started lowballing him on Jake's
0: and he kind of accepted most of.
3: That's weird.
0: Yeah. 9 of the 11 he accepted on my lowball offers from my account.
2: Mm-hmm. Well, maybe he had just heard about Dragon. He was like, I can't sell to that guy.
1: Sell to this guy. Hate that guy.
2: I've heard about him. You got a reputation now, which is not good for you.
0: He probably looked at like the items that both of us were selling. He's like, oh, this poor guy's selling like $50 to $100 cards. That Dragon guy is selling cards for much higher. I'm not giving him a break. That's what it was.
1: Maybe the guy was just like a, you know, I don't know, like a Bears fan or something.
0: Maybe.
1: Probably not. He's a Star Wars card guy. Oh.
0: Well, T-Bob now is a Star Wars and a Bears fan.
1: That's true.
0: You know? So.
1: Well, hey, look. Good looking out, guy. Appreciate you. So now I got a stack of these bad boys.
3: Hell yeah, I'm happy.
0: And how many are you trying to collect?
1: It's close to
3: all of them.
1: 600, 650.
0: Oh, wow. So that's not like a.
1: This makes a dent. This absolutely makes a dent.
0: It makes a dent?
1: Oh, yeah, for sure.
0: I thought it was going to make like a little scratch on the side of the door, you know?
1: Oh, no, yeah.
0: Like somebody maybe.
1: Yeah, no, it is. These are ones I couldn't get, couldn't find.
0: True.
1: Been making so like each set I told you has 100 cards in the set.
0: Six sets
1: for five
0: cards.
1: Separate years. Now there's also sets of inserts that we're also going after. Not as hard as the base set.
0: Okay. So are these base?
1: These are the base set, but these are mojos out of 50.
0: Yeah.
1: Yep. So very specific. Mojo. I don't care about. If it's out of 25, don't want it. Out of 50.
0: Only out of 50.
1: Yep.
0: And why not out of 25?
1: Well, I'll still collect them if I can get them at a good deal. Star Wars cards are on the rise right now. They're going to double next year. Get after it. Good luck. You heard it here first.
0: You don't have to give me the speech you give Lacey. It's okay, bud.
1: 50-year reunion.
0: Had the same problem
1: next year. They've already doubled since last fall. They're doubling again by next year.
0: So basically, you're giving away free stock advice right now.
1: Oh, yeah. It's a can't-miss opportunity.
0: Bye.
1: It is a can't-miss opportunity out there.
0: Ground floor.
1: You know, it's like almost the shape of a triangle.
0: A little bit.
1: Yep.
0: Yeah. And then once you get to the top, it's like a... Yeah.
3: Then what happens?
1: Then you just...
3: And
1: then
3: you get a new car?
1: Yeah, absolutely.
0: Yeah, and then you get a pink Cadillac.
1: Yep.
3: I'm game.
0: Yeah.
3: Mm-hmm. Where do I sign up?
0: Anywhere.
1: Oh, funny you should ask. I got a contract right here.
0: Don't read it.
3: Lucky print, for you, I can't read.
0: That fine print down there at the bottom doesn't mean nothing. Doesn't mean nothing. So, Alondra, yes. You were asleep when some big NBA news.
3: Yeah.
1: It wasn't that late, I don't think. Was it?
0: It wasn't
3: I looked at the timestamp. It was almost 11 p.m.
0: It wasn't that late.
1: I don't think so.
3: Well, maybe I missed it before I fell asleep.
0: It was. No, you're right. No, no,
2: that's about right. Because I was about to go to sleep and saw it right before bed. And
0: we were watching a new show. I don't even remember the name.
3: They're acting like it was 7 p.m.
0: It was like, burr, burr, burr. I'm like, what in the?
3: Shefty, like, blowing you up.
0: Seriously, I was like, what? It was like a more aggressive vibrate on the phone. I'm like, what is going on?
2: So it's really like something bad happened.
0: Because in Biloxi, we kept getting the flood alerts. And I'm like, I'm not in Biloxi anymore. But I look over thinking it's like an alert that they forced to your phone, and it was Shefty of all, like.
1: Sick the NFL, Shefty.
0: Yeah, doing
3: it. It wasn't even Shams.
0: I know.
1: Yeah. Stay in your lane, pal.
0: Yeah. Giannis got traded. All right.
1: The Shams get fired?
0: I'll wait till Flynn breaks it down on the show tomorrow, I guess.
2: You know Shams is calling Schefter. He's like, what the heck, man? Back off.
1: My world.
3: Shefty, what are we doing?
1: Shams is going to drop the Mahomes trade later.
3: Yeah.
2: He is. He's going to start making stuff up.
1: Yeah.
3: It's so funny because when I first saw the notification that Giannis got traded to the Heat, I thought of that meme of the Lamborghini that's in that like super ugly garage and shed.
0: Oh, yeah.
1: I have no like... I saw the trade and I was like, this doesn't look very good, but I don't know anything about NBA. Don't know these other people's names. Like, I have no point of reference on this, but it feels like the Heat got fleeced a little bit.
2: They didn't give up a ton of big time players on their roster. They gave up three first round picks.
1: Saw that. That's a lot.
2: Pick swap later on down the road.
1: That's a lot.
2: Yeah. Mm-hmm. A lot of people are saying like Milwaukee didn't get enough back. I disagree. I mean, I thought pretty good trade for both sides.
1: They didn't get three first-rounders isn't a lot.
2: I think they're talking about the players on the roster. Because, like, Tyler Hero's been an all-star, for sure. But, like, Jamie Jacquez hasn't done a ton. I don't even know the other guys. I'll be honest. There's two other players that I don't even know.
0: Javi Jacquez.
3: Yeah.
1: Who?
3: Yeah, I don't know who that is.
2: And
3: I don't know who the other guy Taylor said is, too. I know Tyler Hero, but.
1: All right. I don't even know who Tyler Hero is.
0: UCLA. You know if you saw him.
1: I don't know. I was in the basketball card game for a couple weeks.
0: Can you imagine Tyler Hero going from South Beach to Appleton, Wisconsin?
1: Yeah, I could. That's an upgrade.
0: Okay, then
2: Matt's like real winner of the trade. Tyler Hero.
1: Yeah. Miami's too much. Milwaukee's a nice little town.
3: Never been.
1: It's very nice. That's great. What?
3: I like this comment. What if OTB was a team and we could look at the transfer portal? First person I'm trading is Marler. Same. I think he's first on the chopping block for everybody.
0: Yeah, he's not on our team. Again, what are we getting in return?
3: Taylor said he's not on our team.
2: He's not. Love the guy.
0: This feels like the trade in semi-pro.
1: Oh, no, I'll take that.
2: We traded our washing machine to get him.
0: Yeah.
1: I don't know. I'd trade him for like a Chick-fil-A chicken biscuit right now.
3: Oh, same.
0: Oof.
3: A chicken biscuit would
0: slam. That's not even crazy. That's like, can we make
3: that's
0: it
3: easy.
0: Happen?
3: Yeah.
0: Is anybody
3: and he didn't bring his meat sticks yesterday.
0: Is anybody next to a Chick-fil-A that can pick us up a sandwich and we'll give you bring Marler?
3: It. Yeah, we'll
0: once
3: give
0: he
3: you
0: wakes
3: Marler.
0: Up.
1: I know someone.
3: You got Marler.
1: He's got this app. Gosh, you just tell it and then just...
0: Yeah, but if you tell the app, then we got to keep Marler.
3: I know. We're trying to get rid of somebody here.
2: We might have to throw in Cash as well to get the biscuit.
1: That's true.
0: Yeah.
2: Chris Marler and Cash consideration.
3: What if we do Marler and we got that intern, Ethan.
1: Okay.
0: We could throw Ethan in there. We could throw Luke in. And maybe
1: he's got some upside. He's got a lot of trade value.
0: Maybe a Raising Cane's scarf. Out of the closet.
3: Okay, but not Lady Kane. Out of the closet.
1: No. What is happening with her? It's pissing me off.
3: And you know what? It's making me mad, too. I was here yesterday. It was not Paul or Matt.
1: She was on the ground yesterday with a scarf around
2: her neck. Okay, but that only leaves one person.
1: Well, so it was like this
2: Jordan.
1: Yesterday.
2: Oh, I was going to say Hunt.
1: It was like this yesterday, and I didn't change it, so it had already been like that through the weekend.
3: Oh, okay.
1: So somebody changed it. If you don't know what we're talking about, the scarf that goes over Lady Kane's face and her head. Someone, it's got to be one of the afternoon folks.
3: Yeah.
1: One of the afternoonies.
3: That's like a slur for the
0: yeah. noonies.
3: The noonies.
0: Oh, I kind of like that.
1: The afternoonies.
0: The noonies.
1: Mm-hmm.
0: Because that takes care of us and then Hanny and Ott.
1: Yeah. Yeah. Somebody's changing noonies. Lady Kane. Like, and on purpose, too.
3: Right.
1: I mean.
3: Because there's no other reason to come in here and do that.
1: It's my scarf. Okay. I own that.
3: Mm-hmm.
1: It was given to me for free. So I own it forever.
3: Yeah.
0: Only there was cameras in here.
1: I know. That's what I'm saying.
3: Start, make them start rolling like right after the show, yeah. Taylor. Just record.
0: Leave it live. Leave it live on YouTube so we can catch them.
3: That would be
2: funny. We can record on this. Leave it off YouTube. Yeah. We can look.
1: Freaking noonies.
3: Or we could just leave it live and be like, hey, YouTube chat, can you watch my studio while I'm gone?
0: Yeah.
1: Oh, that's a good idea. People do that on YouTube. People like get like put a camera on really mundane things.
3: Yeah.
1: And just leave it on for 24 hours a day and people love it.
3: Yeah.
1: Like people I know like smokehouses will do that. Like mm-hmm. barbecue shops, they'll just like put a camera on the pit and people will sit there and have it on their TV all day long.
0: Really?
3: Uh-huh. I don't think this is as weird, but I watch the street cameras when like hurricanes are happening.
1: Okay.
3: You know when they have like the CCTV footage up mm-hmm. and they're live streaming it on YouTube? Sometimes I watch that.
1: Yeah.
0: Okay.
1: Because you like chaos. A little bit.
3: Feels I just like want to see what's going on.
2: Feels what like I love about CCT footage, happening. Every time they're like, yeah, we caught him in 10K. And I'm like, that's really blurry to me. Like, yeah, I can't see any of that.
1: I don't think so.
2: Yeah. I don't think the CCTV footage has caught up with the rest of the camera technology.
0: That looks like watching our old games on YouTube. That's not 4K.
1: Yeah. What that camera's bringing to the table doesn't match what the TV capabilities could do, right?
3: Right.
1: It's kind of like when you go buy a television and they sell like, you know, they got the different steps of television. They got like your baseline, your upgrade, then like your super premium. Always go with a baseline TV.
0: Yeah.
1: Don't go with the super premium because we're all streaming anyway. There's only so many K's that you can get when you have a streaming service. Unless you're putting like
3: what a good point.
1: An old Blu-ray disc in there
3: and
1: getting some ultra. Like you're streaming, so there's only so much definition.
0: Wait, y'all don't watch Blu-ray still?
3: Yeah, what are we talking about?
1: Wait a minute.
0: Hey, what?
1: So unless you're hardwired in somehow to some, I don't know, to whatever it is. So get the baseline TV. Sorry about it. Sorry, Samsung. You ain't going to sell me on a $3,000 TV. I'm
3: big
1: going
3: TV
1: for the 300.
3: Big TV out here.
1: Big TV out here.
0: What is it? TCL?
1: They're putting so many letters and numbers on their new and improved version of their television. Sorry, you're not gonna see the difference.
3: True.
0: All right.
3: He's spitting right now.
0: Yeah.
3: Spitting.
0: This man got hurt by buying a TV too.
1: It's Tuesday.
3: Let him cook.
1: It's a Tuesday.
0: All right.
1: Stop messing with Lady Kane, noonies.
0: Yeah. Noonies. Love it.
3: It's good.
2: Oh, real quick, before we go to break.
1: There we go.
3: Did y'all have the baby?
2: Yeah, I forgot to lead with that. Victoria, happy 29th birthday. About to be just an incredible mom, so her birthday today.
1: Soon to be awesome, mama.
3: She's about to have the best birthday present ever.
1: Oh, that's great. Razor.
3: Shout out Razor. And Victoria.
0: Great birthday.
1: Happy birthday, that's great.
3: Happy birthday, Victoria.
0: There we go.
3: You deserve the best for putting up with Tay Tay.
0: That's right.
2: June honestly, birthday. Yeah. I can't push back on
0: that.
2: I wish I could.
0: Victory. All right.
3: All those takes.
1: June birthdays are the best.
0: I mean, for your birthday, Victoria, you are going to get a take on the Giannis trade as soon as you get to him. Don't you worry.
2: No, I might text her on the way.
0: All right, we'll take a break. More OTB when we come back here again. Our Tuesday show is brought to you by our friends over at Community Steel. 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

0: Welcome back, yeah. Oh, TB here on this Tuesday morning. Good morning, Baton Rouge.
1: Yeah.
0: Forgot about that.
1: Now we're talking.
0: We changed the name of the show two weeks ago.
1: It runs together.
2: Time's not real, so.
0: I mean, when LSU baseball's not in it, really, time is not real. No idea what's going on in the world. I had a pretty good Oklahoma World Series bet, and I'm going to be honest with y'all. I didn't watch any of it.
1: I got the alert. It was all right.
0: I got the alert, and I'm like, hey!
1: Yeah. I got the alert at dinner last night. We had our little anniversary dinner.
0: A little
1: date night.
0: 13? Right?
1: Yeah, 13. 13? Yeah, I got the alert, and I looked at it, and I just set it right back down. Didn't even tell her.
0: Yeah.
1: I wouldn't even be like, oh, look.
0: Oh, hey, Oklahoma. I placed a bet at plus 1,700.
2: It's crazy.
0: It's the pick that I had.

0: We went around the room before the College World Series, and I said Oklahoma. Probably raised some eyebrows out there, but we've all seen Omaha. Like, unless you have that team that is just a wagon.
1: What a ball
0: it's
1: knower.
0: Like, okay, well, who's playing at this level? Who's kind of set up a little bit for Omaha? And, hey, there's some baseball expert Nooners in the building that told us that somebody was going to win it that barely won anything in Omaha. Turns out Team OTB is the actual baseball knowers here in the building.
1: Whoopsie. Everybody that knows, knows.
0: Yeah, whoops. There we go.
2: We pretty
1: Hunt's
2: much
1: the baseball guy.
0: Yeah.
1: Ole Miss got...
0: And Oklahoma won the whole damn thing. So,
2: well, the rest of our
0: congrats to them.
1: Georgia went pretty far.
0: Yeah, they did.
2: My team went to the Final Four. Mount Mamas.
1: Who'd you? Yeah.
0: Yeah, and you went North Carolina.
3: Well, no, so I went Texas, but they lost to Georgia.
1: Yeah.
2: So we all did great.
0: We all did better than Hunt. So are we the baseball show?
2: Whoopsie.
0: Feels like it.
2: Sorry about it.
3: We're the baseball is, he's and softball show.
2: He's Arthur Fiston right now.
0: No doubt.
3: He is.
0: Yeah, Hunt's probably up. Yeah, Hunt's up.
1: Oh, yeah, he's up.
0: Oh, yeah. He's listening to Black Balloon right now.
3: And like a Cubs podcast.
0: Yeah.
1: Oh, true. Which is so crazy. He like actually listens to Cubs podcast.
0: What? Mm-hmm. For real?
1: Oh, yeah.
0: He listens to like Chicago Sports Radio.
1: Yes.
3: That's a thing
0: for
3: that
0: sure.
3: He does.
0: Yeah.
1: He'll casually drop it in conversation, like, I was listening to this Cubs podcast the other day, and blah, blah, blah, blah.
3: It's like, obviously, of course.
2: Yeah, clearly. Not like a clip from it, just the whole thing. Cover to cover.
0: Yeah.
1: No, the whole entire thing.
2: Huh. Yeah, interesting.
0: Well, he's just trying to learn more baseball than this show knows. So
2: well,
1: can't do it.
2: I guess I've never had to play catch up.
0: Can't blame him. Can't blame him.
2: It's a mustard and mayonnaise show, baby.
0: One day.
2: It's a ketchup.
1: The show also told you there was a possibility Milam was going to come back, so.
0: You did before anybody.

0: Hey, just real quick to cap that off.
1: Oh, yeah, no, yeah.
0: It didn't really bother me. Like, there's teams in the SEC that if they would have won, I would have not enjoyed it because I think they compete with the same player. And not that Oklahoma can't now. Like, maybe this wakes them up. I don't know. Maybe I have a different take down the road. But, like, nobody had Oklahoma winning it. I mean, LSU won the series against Oklahoma.
1: Yeah.
0: Oh, man. Mm-hmm. LSU didn't have many of those this year.
1: Nope.
0: So it does stay in the SEC. It's a team that nobody really had winning it. North Carolina does feel like a team that is getting closer and closer. And I don't know that North Carolina can ever become, like, a true power year in and year out. But they're getting closer and closer. And if they would have won, it sounds odd. It almost feels like that maybe impacts you more than if Oklahoma.
1: I think it would have just because UNC already kind of is a baseball school. Yeah. It is a baseball school. And you're right. They are getting closer and closer. I'm actually surprised that that program has never won a title before.
0: Oh, yeah.
2: Reminds me a lot of Florida State.
1: Yeah.
2: Like, always in the running, hadn't gotten there.
1: Which we talked about last week, Jim Schlossnagel in the top three of, like, the most wins in the College World Series. Florida State is the other one.
0: Yeah,
1: Florida State, Oklahoma State, and then Jim Schlossnagel.
0: And so, like, but if you never win, it's like, what happens if you do?
1: Right.
0: Because, man, you're really, really good, and you just never got to through the finish line.
1: I mean, definitely a powerhouse in the ACC for sure. Yes. But, I don't see Oklahoma as much of a threat. Maybe now they are, but in terms of recruiting and stuff like that, I don't see them or North Carolina really as one. If for me, it's like Texas, I wouldn't have been good if Georgia won
0: If Georgia would have won, that would have been an issue.
1: I think if Georgia won it, it would have been an issue. Yeah. And if Ole Miss got any further, it probably maybe would have too, just because of like proximity.
0: Yeah, for sure.
1: And it, like, the further and further Mississippi State starts to go, that starts to concern me. Because they have a really good program. They have facilities that are amazing. And they're always in the running.
0: Yeah.
3: Basically, what y'all are saying is like what I say about Missouri. You're saying that Oklahoma's not in the SEC.
0: And baseball feels like it.
1: It does feel that way.
3: It does feel that way.
0: 100%. Yeah.
3: I agree with that take. Y'all are just saying it. And I'm shocked that I'm not the only one, you know, saying that there is a actual team in the SEC that's not in the SEC in your brains.
0: I mean, they really, like, they lost one game in Omaha. They kind of dog-walked everybody.
1: Yeah.
0: A little bit. Like, the championship game, like, there was no drama in that puppy. Once I got the alert, I saw that.
3: Yeah, once, like, I had zero drama watching that alert. I just kept on eating my bread.
1: I mean, like, really made a statement over them. 38 to the final.
0: They did. They even had to sweat it. Plus 1,700.
1: Yeah. I don't know what UNC has to do to get over that hump, though.
0: Sometimes you don't.
1: Yeah.
0: Sometimes you don't.
2: Recruit
0: like you talked about Florida State. Like, surely they're going to win one.
1: Yeah.
0: Surely. I mean, look at all the players they had. Look at the coach that they had. They're going to win one. Just like old Dan Marino gets to the Super Bowl his second year. Oh, he'll be back. He never got back.
1: There.
0: Sometimes it just does not happen. Joe Burrow got to the Super Bowl second year. He'll be back. Hadn't yet. Mm-hmm. So you never know.
1: Poor Joe.
0: Sometimes you just don't get over it. Josh Allen. How many times did Buffalo?
1: I know. Poor Josh.
0: No, Buffalo lost four straight Super Bowls.
1: I know.
0: At one point.
1: Yeah, I watched that 30 for 30.
0: Crazy.
3: Ran into a buzzsaw. What are you looking at me for?
2: Y'all ever seen...
0: Because they lost to the Cowboys a couple times?
3: Yeah.
2: Y'all ever seen Josh Allen's numbers?
3: He's a Cowboy fan. Yeah.
0: Giants, one of those times.
2: Two of the four Cowboys. Giants, first one.
0: Yeah, with the kicker. Steve Christie?
2: Yeah.
0: Missed it?
2: No, Norwood.
0: Was it?
2: Yeah, Norwood.
0: Same person. Doesn't matter.
3: 90s kicker.
0: Yeah.
2: Same person. It's weird. Like, you were talking about North Carolina, like, never making it over the hump. I didn't realize... Like, okay, so last year, Perfect Game has, like, the baseball recruiting classes.
0: Yeah.
2: North Carolina's at 40.
0: Ooh.
2: And on the flip side, Oklahoma's at 12. I would have thought that would have been flipped, though.
0: I mean, if you gave me the two numbers, I probably would have said it. I would have guessed Oklahoma's top 20.
2: Yeah.
0: Maybe not all the way to 12, but I would have certainly guessed Carolina was top 20.
2: No, too. I mean, Oklahoma came in 12 in the rankings last year. And then, 40th ranked recruiting class for North Carolina. Which is shocking.
0: So, again, you don't want them starting to wake up. And now we can...
1: Wait, 40th in recruiting, and then what was Oklahoma?

0: 12.
1: Oh.
2: Now you can, we can shut the door on a bad baseball season for the LSU Tigers, and we can just look forward.
1: I'm looking forward to the I mean, I know we said this last season, but the work in the portal being done right now is kind of exciting to me.
0: It's more exciting than Oklahoma winning that national championship.
1: It is.
0: We're doing work.
2: All right. Well, we will take a break. When we come back, we'll give you a little update on the World Cup, because one of the people here in this studio had a take yesterday that we've got to ask him about. And we'll do that when we come back here on OTB.
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3: Yeah,
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1: Did you do a big post about, hey, today's National Hydration Day. 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
3: Yeah. That's

0: thing. That's the thing with our company.
1: It's, do you think he's giving 25% off anything?
2: 15% off.
1: Thank you.
3: But I didn't want to bury
0: deals
3: the lead.
0: All the time. Are you kidding me?
3: I didn't want to bury the
0: sign
3: lead.
0: Sign up for our newsletter. At the
3: Matt
0: website.
3: Told us. Matt told me before the show.
1: Our newsletter.
3: Matt told me before the show we're all getting a free box of My High.
2: Whoa, absolutely. Let's
3: all
2: go.
3: Three of us. Yeah.
0: Look. Absolutely. As soon as I bring it.
2: That's exciting.
1: Look, Matt gave I'll remind me. You. A lot of My High for the baseball team. So I can't hate on him for that joke anymore.
0: That's right.
1: But I can't hate on you for not knowing it was National Hydration
0: See, it's
1: Day.
0: Not, it's not, it's not about being cheap. It's just about being forgetful. That's what it is.
1: So if you, hey, what if, you're if you drive, t-shirt? If you drive to the factory with him, yeah. follow him there yeah. and go inside, you'll get some My High.
0: Hey, you'll have to put a hair net on, beard net. You'll take a tour.
2: Wait, really?
0: Mm-hmm. Yeah, it's like it's a real factor.
2: I'll go if I don't have to put the hairnet on.
0: Well, you can't cut it then. I'm sorry. Later. There's rules. There are rules and regulations. Mm. No one wants hair in their My High. Doesn't help with hydration. Yes, I did. I did not know that it was.
1: Hair doesn't help with
0: See, you don't really follow like the days. You don't look for hydration day when every day is hydration day.
2: Oh. Okay, spin zone.
0: All right. You like that?
2: I do.
1: You should get one of those, maybe like calendars, like keep up with that stuff like that. You
2: or know just know
0: the days,
2: or just like know national, when hydration day
0: like
2: is.
0: Corn dog day, and
1: that feels like something.
0: Animal day.
1: That feels like something you'd want to know too.
0: What?
1: Corn dog day. Being in,
0: you know. Yeah, I do want to know that. It's been a while since I've had a good corn dog. Probably needs to get on the list.
2: Wiener schnitzel.
1: Tell you what, corn dog's one of those things kind of hard to mess up.
0: I got a good corn dog? Yeah.
2: Wiener schnitzel has good everything.
3: Mm-hmm. That's facts.
1: All right, Jamarcus.
2: Me, Jamarcus, Stevens, Meager, we're keeping wiener schnitzel in business.
1: Jamarcus, we'd be living at West Campus Apartments, and hey, J Rush, you need a ride over the facility? Yeah. Hey, can you stop at wiener schnitzel before you go? Like, you eat?
0: Wait, people go there?
1: I thought that was just for like. Hell money yeah. laundering.
3: No,
2: yeah. sure.
3: No.
1: Really?
2: It's for insanely good chili cheese dogs and chili cheese fries.
3: And honestly, Wiener Schnitzel avoided inflation somehow.
2: They did.
3: You can go there. I go there like during like basketball games if I'm producing the board. I'll go every now and then, and it's like two chili cheese dog combo.
1: Two chili
3: Just
1: cheese
3: listen.
1: Dogs.
3: It's the combo. I'm not ordering an extra, okay? Y'all always give me crap for that. It's the combo.
1: Speaking
3: and they're
1: of crap,
3: not.
1: Does that come with a diaper?
3: No, but they're
1: two
3: not
1: full size.
3: Two
1: chili cheese dogs from Wiener Schnitzel?
3: Alondra's been. She's seen it on the menu. They're not full size. They're like
0: they're
3: half hot dogs.
0: Size. They're not full size, Jake.
3: They're not. It's like a little
2: they're
3: bit
2: like
3: bigger. It's like a little bit bigger than one hot dog, is what it's going to wind up being. So two chili cheese dog combo, fries, and a drink. It's like $7.
1: Sounds like a
3: where
1: hell
3: you, where
1: deal.
3: You gonna get that?
0: Sounds like a great deal.
3: It's awesome.
2: And
0: is it organic?
2: You can get obviously.
0: Yeah.
2: It's Wiener Schnitzel.
1: Are they are they turkey dogs? Because I know the one in
3: I don't know
1: the one in California.
2: No, these are
1: the
2: gray A beef.
3: Good is what they are.
1: Okay.
0: It's not organic.
2: And then you can get an ice cream cone.
3: I hadn't had those yet.
2: Yeah, you can get an ice cream cone there.
1: Y'all, is that the that's the only one in Baton Rouge, right?
2: Pretty
3: that's
2: sure.
3: The only one.
1: Is that the only one in Louisiana?
3: That's the only one I've
0: America.
3: Ever seen. That's the Wiener Schnitzel, as far
1: There's
3: as I'm concerned.
1: Little Italy in San Diego.
2: They used to have one deep in Austin. They got them like almost everywhere in
0: what
2: San Antonio.
0: What does deep in Austin mean?
2: I don't know. It's like an area. I don't know. That's what it means to me.
0: Yeah.
2: If I don't know the
0: Real
2: Austin
0: deep.
2: And area.
0: Real deep black.
2: Yeah. It was deep in Austin. And then we'd
0: oh,
2: go
0: boy.
2: In Corpus. They're all over Corpus, too. So when we were in Corpus, really? We would just eat Wiener Schnitzel.
0: Hell yeah.
3: I might go after the gym.
2: Same.
3: Might go.
0: Huh. Is Wiener Schnitzel open 24/7?
2: I know it's open late.
3: It seems like a place that would be.
0: Mm-hmm.
3: I don't know.
0: It probably only needs to be operated by one person. I would assume, like, the building and everything is paid for in cash. So there's low overhead. Only way it stays open.
2: It doesn't look like they're making upgrades to it, no.
0: Yeah.
3: Don't love the drive-through situation, okay. but it goes through the middle of the building.
2: Yeah.
0: Like a beer barn?
3: Yeah, exactly.
0: We need to popularize beer barns a little bit more, I feel like.
2: Yeah, I agree.
0: Mm-hmm.
1: I don't know that I know what a beer barn is.
3: It's like a drive-through.
0: It's what it sounds
2: store.
0: Like. It's mm-hmm. You drive through the middle of a barn. And like there's refrigerators and it's like a beer and liquor store
2: mm-hmm.
0: that you just drive through and they just load it into your trunk.
2: They got snacks too.
3: I
0: yeah, they do.
3: I've only seen like one in my life. We were, you guys will get a kick out of this. We're driving to Branson, so we were pretty much in the middle of nowhere at this point. And there was one, like, right off the side of the highway. It blew my mind. I was like, what the hell's that?
0: That's a beer barn.
3: Beer barn.
1: I'm not familiar with their game. I'm going to have to do some research here. Pretty excited to do some research, actually. It sounds awesome.
0: We should look up what one of these beer barns looks at and show our listeners if there anybody else is out there that's confused like yourself.
1: Like, where do you, like, so Midwest, maybe?
0: Texas has a lot of beer barns.
3: I think the one I saw, Mississippi.
0: I don't know.
1: Mississippi.
0: Like, where I grew up, we didn't have a lot, like, in Tyler, but we, like, Tyler was a dry county, but right on all the city limits, there was, you know, liquor stores at the city limits, or the county limits, the county line. But, like, it was normal, and it's not until I came to Louisiana where I didn't find that it wasn't right. Normal. You went to the liquor store, like the beer store, mm-hmm. and, like, they brought everything out and put it in your car for you.
2: Right.
0: Always. You didn't have to, like, pick up anything. It was I want that. And they're like, yeah, there you go. Gotcha.
2: Those, and then they have them, like, in Austin area, and then in San Antonio, obviously, they have them, too.
1: All right, there's a beer barn.
2: In Mexico, they always
0: have them. Hey, you just drive right through the middle of it.
2: Yeah.
1: All right.
3: And then look, this dude at the
0: wow. Look at that. It's incredible.
1: All right.
0: Can we bring the beer barns to Louisiana?
1: Why have we not done that already?
0: Capital City?
2: I'm a little surprised.
0: So should we start an OTB beer barn? Like
1: that's what I'm thinking.
0: Investors?
1: Like,
0: where are we going? Possibly
3: it,
0: you?
3: It would,
1: possibly you.
3: Dude, that would do numbers. I mean,
0: would do numbers. It would do digis.
1: I mean, we'd put a piece of tape. We'd put a piece of tape over the, you know, container just like a daiquiri, you know. Just,
0: I mean, yeah. You think this wouldn't do numbers?
2: It would.
1: See, it's a Midwest thing. Look at that Ohio State flag.
0: Y'all see the line outside the car wash? This will do triple that.
1: Yeah. Why have we not done that? I mean, seriously, all jokes aside.
2: No, I'm surprised Louisiana.
0: It makes too much sense.
2: Yeah.
0: Can you imagine it right there, like on?
2: I used to
0: Burbank.
2: Yeah.
1: Yeah.
0: Okay.
3: Bro, for game day traffic in that beer barn? Oh.
0: Come on.
1: Yeah, for your tailgate, you just pull on in.
2: Bro.
0: Yeah.
1: I need six cases.
0: You need
2: Yeah, I'd be like, tailgate. Cash only. You better be ready with what you need.
0: That's right.
2: Like, I don't want you up here, like, can I get
0: right.
2: I need your order ready. Yeah. Cash only.
1: Yeah, and if you say, let me get a, get out.
2: Next.
3: Okay. Looks like we got two.
0: We got two?
3: Double battery? G Beverage Barn in Sulphur.
0: Okay.
3: All right. And you'll love this one, Matt. The Bonnie and Clyde Beer Barn in Arcadia, Louisiana.
1: So
3: we got two. We got two.
1: That's up in my parts, Bull. That's in the 318. Arcadia is where Bonnie and Clyde passed away. Well, they got moved down there, Bull.
0: I don't know. People are saying it's just Walmart you can drive through. I don't know.
1: I don't know. It feels like
0: this is pretty high class, highfalutin.
1: And also, if I could drive through a Walmart and get groceries, arrested. I would do it.
0: You could probably drive through Walmart if you wanted to.
1: You probably could.
0: If you really wanted it.
1: Yeah.
3: Dude, hell yeah, look at this.
0: I'm excited right now. This is a great business opportunity for somebody out there.
2: Invest with OTB.
0: Invest with OTB.
3: All right.
1: Investors, thing.
3: Possibly you.
1: Didn't
3: possibly
1: know that you. Was a thing.
2: I'm going to invest in Spirit.
0: We put super glue on a B.
1: Yeah. Chad's saying they are popular in Ohio. Went to one in Columbus back in 2005. All right.
0: That checks out because that picture we just showed had an Ohio State banner.
3: So this is the double G. In Sulphur.
0: Beverage barn. All right.
2: China I like Sulphur. It.
0: You just took us, moved up a notch in my book.
1: We definitely, if we would have guessed, hey, there's two in Louisiana, where are they at? We would have gone Sulphur mm-hmm. and Arcadia.
0: Boom.
2: Everybody
1: no doubt.
0: They were minus 300 to have it.
1: I think my Oklahoma bet was a more sure thing than that. All right, we'll take a break. We've got more OTB coming your way when we jump back here live from the Raising Cane's studio.
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0: All right, welcome back in OTB. Our Tuesday show is again brought to you by our friends over at Community Steel. Go to communitysteelco.com. That is the website. Check them out right here in Gonzales, Louisiana. What's the best kind of steel? Louisiana steel. Duh.
1: From our community.
0: Thank you. Pretty good.
1: Boom.
0: Well done. Maybe you're not as bad at marketing as we think. All right. You had a picture that you also want to show.
2: Yeah,
0: as well.
2: So Taylor, bring this up. So we talked about yesterday, and I can't believe I forgot to bring this up yesterday. Wyndham Clark won the U.S. Open this past weekend, went wire to wire, which is incredibly difficult to do in any golf tournament at any level, but especially at the PGA level, especially at a major championship, especially at Shinnecock Hills, not shiny, Taylor. And especially at the U.S. Open with those conditions. Went wire to wire, which is extremely impressive to do. But there was a little foreshadowing in this, that he would be the United States Open champion. Well, because he's a champion for our country. He has played in the Ryder Cup. But a couple of weeks ago, earlier this month, he was playing at the RBC Open, which the Canadian Open in Toronto. And guess what? On the 13th or 14th hole, can't remember which one, he donned a USA Jack Hughes hockey jersey to troll all of Canada, because, of course, Jack Hughes was the star when the USA took down Canada at the Olympics. And guess what he did? Birdied the hole with it. It was a par three, wore his jersey. He said he had never been more nervous than standing over that putt because he was trolling them. He put the jersey on in Canada, made a birdie putt. Everybody's booing him.
3: I respect it.
2: Respect it.
0: That's
2: then
0: great.
2: 2 weeks later, he holds up the U.S. Open trophy. Right there. So he was actually in Canada. He was trying to purchase the jersey and get it shipped to him, but he couldn't get it like in time with customs and everything.
0: Yeah.
2: So he was He was at the tournament, walking around, playing his round, and he saw a fan with the jersey on. And he called the fan over. He's like, "Hey, can I buy this off of you? Or let me wear it." Like, I don't know what exactly how they exchanged it. The fan gave it to him, let him wear it for that hole. Obviously, to a roar of boos over there.
3: That's badass.
2: Yeah, he was super nervous. Hit a great shot. It was a par three. Birdied the hole. Walks off. Boom. Major champion.
4: And why was he not
3: the
4: favorite?
3: That was really hot.
2: Yeah, exactly. Right? Why was he not the favorite? So there you go. Just a champion.
0: I feel like you're really trying to make us like him.
2: I don't know if I like he's just kind of been... I was kind of mad. Not mad. Just like... meh a couple years ago when he burst onto the scene and he won the US Open, because you're always like that when a no-name kind of comes out of nowhere and wins one of like these big tournaments. You're always looking for like a star-studded leaderboard at the end. You're looking for a big name to win. But certainly he's been a top 10 golfer since in the last couple of years. So I'm not trying to get you to like him. That moment is objectively awesome.
3: Yeah.
0: No. I didn't even say it in a bad way. I just feel like you like him, and now you want like your friends to like him.

0: I don't know how I feel about, like, okay. I like him because he's represented America in the Ryder Cup.
1: Yeah.
0: And he represented America and trolled Canada.
1: Yeah, no, it's helping.
0: And rubbed it in their faces and beat their heads in.
1: It is helping because, you know, I was kind of mad that he beat Sam Burns.
2: Yeah.
0: Oh, well, so, like, look, Sam, I mean.
2: Sam's going to get his.
1: Well, kind of like Florida State, North Carolina, we think he is.
2: But he's still just kind of starting off, so I still have some hope for
0: Sam.
2: He'll
0: be fine.
1: Yeah, in golf, you can play until you're.
0: I mean, you can't be mad at the guy because he beat Sam Burns. Sam Burns is probably mad at himself.
1: I could be mad at him. Didn't say it had to make sense.
0: Oh, that's true. Good point. I don't like you. I don't know you.
1: Something about your face.
0: That is a sweet
1: give you
0: U.S. hockey jersey. One of these right here. Little Jack Johnson right here.
1: That's right. All right. We'll take a break. We've got more OTB coming your way. Hour number two here live from the Raising Cane's studio.
3: Off the bench.
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0: All right, welcome back in. Hour number two, OTV. 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Tay-Tay, Phil Steele, preseason All-SEC team. Is the Phil Steele out?
1: I think it just came out.
0: Did it come out like digital maybe? Like if you're like a member?
1: And then the hard copy comes out in July.
0: Okay. All right. Because I had to turn in the All-Meathead team. And he was like pressing me about it. Like, hey, we got like basically 12 minutes. I'm like, whoa, chill, Phil. I got you. In no way did I have him. God bless you. I had to really string it together pretty quick. And I went off where they played last year. I said, Phil, my guy, if they transferred, I ain't got that info for you right now.
1: just switch the schools. I'll put the names.
0: I'll put the names. But I bring that up to say that LSU tight end Tre'Davious Green was the only LSU player to make Phil Steele's All-SEC first team. A little surprising. I mean, with all the people that you've brought in, God bless you again, Alondra. All good. And I guess, you know, Sam Leavitt, probably not going to beat out Ole Miss's quarterback. Probably not going to happen. So I guess that one makes sense. But a little surprised LSU didn't have a little bit more on the first team. Not surprised Tre'Davious is there, but a little bit surprised that they have more representation on the first team.
1: Well, what's even more surprising than that is LSU only had two on the second team, neither of which were Whit Weeks. So think about that for a second. Your two second team was Jordan Seaton and Prince Wiluman Mielen. Makes sense. I mean, outside of Leavitt, those were your two biggest transfers. So I get it. Weeks not being first and second team, I understand that he's coming off of an injury, but I don't think there's five linebackers in the SEC better than Whit Weeks. So
0: no.
1: I probably would have put him on the second team. But, you know, I saw a little bit of this yesterday. A lot of people criticize on the list saying, how can LSU only have three guys on there? Sure, they only have three on the first and second team. But besides Sam Leavitt, they might actually be the three most important players for LSU. I mean, your pass rush was atrocious last year. So you get Umad Mielen. Your offensive line sucked. You get the best left tackle in the portal. And Matt thinks that Tre'Davious Green could be the biggest mismatch in college football. So if you were to have three on this list, they're kind of three really important spots.
0: Yeah, I agree. If utilized in the right way, which that's what we're banking on, Tre'Davious can be that. But you have to know how to use him. You have to know how to not fall into tendencies. You got to make sure that he does enough blocking as a tight end to make sure that teams can't really just game plan against one thing.
2: Yeah, that's what you want to feed your best players, right? And but we did take a look at Ole Miss's kind of stats last year, how they spread the ball around. And they spread the ball around quite a bit. I mean, they had obviously top receivers, but it wasn't like one guy was above everybody. So, like, that's what this offense does. And we've talked about the speed and the rapid-fire nature of this offense. It's let's go as fast as we can, go as fast as we can. We've seen it at practice in spring this year. Like, they are being trained, the receivers, once they catch and the play's over, you're running that ball back to the ref. Like, they want to go as fast as they can. What does that do? We've talked about what that does from a pressure standpoint on defense. It minimizes the creativity that you can have on defense, like the different pressures, the different looks. So it makes your defense a lot more vanilla.
0: Yeah.
2: Now, on offense, you have to be fairly vanilla as well, but you're ready for that. Like, you have different answers to all the coverages and all the defensive fronts that you can have. But on defense, you have to be vanilla because there's 11 people out there. There's a lot of crowd noise. Like, there's only so much you can communicate in that small amount of time.
0: Right.
2: Well, what else outside of just like pressure and making, you know, pass protection easier to see, easier to pick up? Well, it also makes it pretty vanilla on who you can double and emphasize. Like, you can't. If you have a tight end that's lining up left, then right, in the backfield, then split out wide, in the slot, there's only so much you can do. Like, it's easy to go out there and say, we're going to double X.
0: Yeah.
2: Or double Z.
0: Right.
2: Or whatever it is. Like, it's easy to draw that stuff up. But when this guy that's 6'7", has really good hands, can run, and is a mismatch physically, and he's lining up at X one play, lining up at Y, another play, lining up in the backfield potentially as a fullback, one play, line up in Z. Like, when you're lining them up and motioning them all over the place, you can't do that, especially when you're going fast. So I'm excited to see how this Lane Kiffin offense can utilize a weapon like that, because Ole Miss didn't have a weapon like this. Nobody had a weapon like this last year.
0: Right.
2: So what can they do? Now, I think it's easy to fall into the trap, too, offensively, of let's feed him the ball. Let's force the ball, too. Let's force the offense. You can't do that either. You just have to put him in position. And if the defense dictates that that's the side that we're going to read, then, yeah, great. Those opportunities will come. Like, as long as you tell your quarterback and you're off, like, as a coordinator, and that's the experience Lane has. They're not going to fall into that trap. That's something like a young coach would do. They would be like, all right, we got this weapon. We got to force this ball to them. They have to make sure they don't fall into that trap, because that's when you make mistakes. And but they're not going to. They just you put them in position, you move them around, you make it tough, and that tempo of the offense is really going to be a game changer for the matchups Trey Daz is going to see.
0: It does feel like you're going to need some receivers to step up and to be threats, so that way you don't fall into what you're talking about and trying to force the ball to Green, because like he's the only one out there that's making plays. Now, the thing about the receiver room that we don't know is who's going to be rolling out there. Think about how many receivers you brought in. I mean, seven guys that are going to be new to the program as far as, you know, portal additions. You're also going to have some freshmen. So, you know, Watkins and Harris and Brown and you know, Trey Wilson. Like, who's it going to be? That's going to be very important early in the season for those guys to be able to go out there, make plays, make coordinators have to worry about them, because all the things we're talking about with Trey Daz Green, they don't work to the level that they should if you don't have receivers on the outside doing their 1/11th to make sure the defense can't just say, hey, if we stop 14, we stop LSU.
2: Yeah, there's just you present a lot of challenges, especially when, you know, we saw it last year in their offense at Ole Miss with Trinidad, especially when you got a quarterback that can also move east and west and get out, and they move the pocket a lot. So the offense just presents a lot of challenges. There's a lot of eye candy.
0: Yeah.
2: There's a lot of hesitation that you put on from a linebacker standpoint, from a down safety standpoint, because there's a lot to look at. You got to look at play action. You got to look at, all right, where's the pocket going to be? And then where at that point, like, then if all that checks out, then I got to go check my coverage responsibilities. Well, you got to do all that with them snapping the ball under 10 seconds since the last guy was tackled. So it's a lot, and it presents a big challenge, and we've seen that. And that's why this offense has been successful. So you bring a guy like Sam Levin in here to be the, you know, captain of the ship out there of all of 11, and he's athletic, and you got a lot to worry about. So I'm excited. I'm excited is an understatement. I can't wait till football season. Like, I'm very excited, and I'm ticking down the days and the weeks. Of course, trying to be a present father as well and a businessman, but excited for September. I gotta tell you, I cannot wait. My God.
0: One of the things that when Lane wasn't here, when Lane was at Ole Miss, we talked about often is one of the misconceptions of the offense, because we're sitting here, we're talking tight end, we're talking about receivers, but one of the things that they want to do more than anything is run the football. They want to run the football. I mean, they just had Lacy at Ole Miss, who was one of the leading rushers in the country. This offense is built around being able to run. If you can't run, it doesn't work the way it has to work. Then there's holes in the offense, and you can't run it as smoothly and as effectively as you want to. And every run is up. We talk about that often. A lot of diversity in the run game, not just inside zone like it has been here in the past. It's a little bit of everything sprinkled in. So going back to the running back position, all right, you've got Harlan Berry, you got Caden Durham, you've got Dylan Jones, three guys you feel good about. It's also going to be on Sam Levitt. Sam Levitt's going to have to be one of the things in this run game that works for you. That's why you go out, and that's why you bring in Longstreet. That's why you bring in Clark, too. To protect that, call the plays like you want to call them, knowing that you've got a quarterback in Landon Clark that's got a lot of starts under his belt, at a different level, but he's got starting experience. And then you bring in Longstreet because he is somebody that is the potential guy, but you go get two other quarterbacks out of the portal because this offense also needs Sam Lepp to be a runner.
2: Mm-hmm. I mean, that's how this offense goes. Like, that's part of the threat. That's part of the eye candy. That's part of the always keeping the defense on their heels, always keeping them guessing because you have that threat, certainly. And Lane's done he stays doing a good job recruiting quarterbacks. Like, I don't know how he gets all these quarterbacks in the portal. Like, these are guys that are highly thought of.
0: Yeah.
2: Could go and potentially be starters. And, I mean, he did it at Ole Miss. He's getting these highly recruited guys out of high school that seemingly should be transferring to start, but he's getting them to be backups. Good for him.
0: Running back rotation is something we'll get into more as well as we get closer to the season. Obviously, Harlan Berry going to be a sophomore. Caden Durham comes back in his junior year, but it is transfer Dylan Jones. They got a lot of people excited in the spring. And again, for this offense to work at its highest peak, it's got to go through the running game because we'll give you some numbers. That's just what this offense is. I know they go fast. I know a lot of people hear no huddle, tempo. They think Mike Leach, right? They think air raid. That is not what this is. And we'll break some of that down throughout the show. We'll take a break now. More OTB when we come back here live from the Raising Cane's studio.
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0: 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Little World Cup update. Talked about it earlier, teased it earlier. France takes care of Iraq, 3-0. Norway takes down Senegal, 3-2. Great match. Algeria takes down Jordan, 2-1 in the nightcap. After Jordan was up, 1-0. Looked like an upset was brewing.
1: I didn't know Jordan played soccer.
0: Yeah, the whole country does.
1: Crazy.
0: Algeria said not so fast. They scored two goals, one in the 69th, one in the 82nd.
2: Nice.
0: Argentina wins 2-0 over Austria. And we got a text message from one of our friends here in the room. And I believe it said that Messi was messy after he missed the penalty kick.
2: Yep. Actually, it was a typo. I typed, I said... I'm supposed to say messy, more like missy. So he missed a penalty kick like an idiot.
0: He did. And then he came back and he scored two goals after having three goals in the
2: opening
0: game.
2: So he's got five goals so far.
0: Should have had a hat trick.
1: Doesn't he have like all of the goals that Argentina has?
0: I think so. He's got five.
3: Yeah. I think he does.
0: Yeah.
2: Like, I'm watching these games. I'm like, why are you letting this little guy run around like that? Knock him over.
3: Just push him down.
2: Just push him down. It's a little.
0: Yeah, and Messi,
2: it was pretty bad. It was a pretty bad penalty kick. Let's be honest, guys. I don't even know footy that well.
1: A PK.
0: It is funny though. He was catching a lot of strays because he's an MLS player now. It's his sixth World Cup. He's old. He's washed, and he's like, okay, I've got five goals. Yeah.
1: He's like, two games. I'm Messi.
2: We need to try. Yeah. You got to admit, it's pretty good though.
0: Mbappe, like Haaland, and Messi have all had two goals.
1: Mbappe who and Messi?
0: Haaland.
1: Haaland.
0: They've all had two goals. Norway.

0: Norway.
1: And they've had it in both games. They've had at least two goals. And if you would have placed $10 on it the first time and then taken that winnings and put it on it a second time, $10 would have brought back $3.4 million.
0: Shut up.
1: Yeah.
0: Why didn't you tell me to do that?
2: On two goals apiece?
1: So two goals, that's a lot in a World Cup match. Yeah. So they did it in the first game they played, okay? So you win that money, you take all that winnings, and you put it on it to happen again, and you would have won $10, then would have turned into $3.4
0: million. Bro.
1: Why can't I have one of those?
0: What am I doing with my life? I need to just start gambling.
1: Just need one of those.
3: You always see on Instagram during football season.
2: It's a great plan. Great financial plan.
0: I just need to start gambling.
1: Yeah.
3: We know a guy in Lubbock that can help you out.
1: Yeah.
3: Good one. You always see on like Bleacher Report or something like during the college football season, and it's like, this guy placed a 24-leg parlay and it was impossible to hit, but it hit and he won like $5 million. I'm like, why do I see that every year and it's never me?
2: Yeah, every year.
3: I mean, there is. Every football season, there's one where it's like, this guy did a 32-leg parlay in the NFL and hit it all. And
2: mm-hmm. How many 32-leg parlays you playing?
3: None.
2: Well, see, you got to put your – you got to throw your hat in the ring.
3: That's true.
1: Pretty sure 35 is the limit, but – or 25, I mean, sorry, on most sports books.
2: You get it, Jake.
1: Yeah, I'm saying.
2: That's a really random bet. Did anybody place that bet? Really random bet.
1: I don't know if they did.
2: Then to parlay it.
1: It's three stars. So if it's going to be played, like it's not like three guys that casual soccer fans would. Even a casual soccer fan.
2: Oh, so you say you had to do all three of them to do that.
1: Yeah, yeah.
2: Okay.
1: Yeah, so you do all three to score 2+ goals, and they've done it every game so far.
3: I trust Messi and Mbappe for sure.
2: I actually did. I placed that bet, but I actually placed them to get two and Messi to have three in the first two games.
1: Mm.
2: And he missed that
0: PK. What an idiot.
1: So again, you're not following what the bet was.
3: What would he have gotten?
1: So
2: I changed it.
1: Okay.
2: Messi to score three, the Mbappe to score two.
3: If they would have just hit it on the first leg, Jake, like he, because you said he bets it, you take that money, put it on, it happened again. How much do you make if it just happens once? Like, and you don't place that second bet?
1: I would guess. Now I don't know this.
2: We can do the math. It's probably like around two or three grand.
1: I would guess something of that nature. I'm trying to figure out who would actually put $2,000 on it to happen again.
2: Mm-hmm.
1: If you do that, you're big baller status already.
2: Let's see.
1: Look,
2: it would have been like 30, like 20 something thousand, I believe.
1: Well, I mean, again, those stars, like, you're not going to get the odds that I think you're going to get. Like, I'm sitting here and I'm looking at it right now. You'd have to, probably somewhere like in the plus 7,000 plus 8,000 range the first time, actually. So it's a little bit lesser odds than we think it would have.
2: Yeah, let's see. I'm trying to do the math here.
0: Did y'all see?
2: It's a little over 5,000.
1: Okay.
0: No, never. I was going to change this. I was going to like say something while you were doing that, but you did that faster than ever, or than I thought you were going to. So never mind.
1: Messi would have had a hat trick in back-to-back games.
0: He scored three.
1: He scored the PK.
3: If he wasn't Missy.
1: Missy.
0: Yeah, that's what Messi's known for.
2: Choking.
0: Yeah.
2: Big moment.
1: Yeah.
3: So,
1: guys, what's he ever done? So today we do have Portugal, Uzbekistan, England and Ghana, Panama and Croatia, Colombia and Congo, DR.
0: Which one's going to be, like, the most exciting one there? Panama and Croatia?
1: I mean, Croatia's minus 205.
0: Okay, so no.
1: Colombia's minus 185. England's minus 525. And Portugal's minus 700.
0: Oh, wow. So Colombia?
1: I guess the nightcap, yeah.
2: Who does Portugal play?
0: Uzbekistan. I didn't say that right.
2: I'm going to bet the tie.
1: Draw.
2: Bet the tie.
1: Draw.
0: Bet the nil-nil.
2: Nil-nil.
1: England gets overinflated lines. Like, England chokes all the time. and they just get these crazy lines. Like -525. Ghana won their first game. That might be one you want to place a draw on.
0: England and Ghana?
1: No, they played Panama, but I mean, Ghana, I don't know.
2: Ghana tie.
1: He felt good about that one. He left his hand up on that one.
2: That felt really good. That was a mic drop situation.
1: Mm. Well, on that note,
2: feeling it, it's a Tuesday.
1: We'll take a break. How do you come back from that? More OTB when we come back here live from the Raise the Cane studio.
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1: All right, go to GetGordon.com. 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

0: All right, welcome back in. Going to do a little OTB mailbag here. 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
0: 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How's your hand up?
1: I'm singing. No. Feeling it.
0: Oh, I forgot. Because yesterday, what were you doing where you had your hand? He was doing something and he was...
3: Oh,
0: he was
3: naming the states.
1: Naming the states really fast. And he was like...
0: Yeah, okay. That's right.
1: Sorry, yeah. I was just feeling my guest Steve.
0: Yeah, you had your little...
1: Singing. Mm-hmm. Oh, yeah. Because, like, I learned that song, the state song.
0: With a rhythm?
1: And it was... Yeah, it was with a rhythm. So I was trying to say it without the rhythm. And I was jamming. I was feeling it. Vibing.
0: Is that what you call it?
1: That's what I call it.
0: OTB mailbag.
4: Special delivery! I have this special delivery for...
5: Off the bench.
6: And look, it is marked most urgent.
7: I'll be writing to you.
8: The internet. What the f*** is the internet?
3: Someone sent us a parlay to the text line.
0: Yeah. Okay, what is it?
3: Okay, so he gave us Ghana goal line, Portugal goal line, Croatia goal line, and the Colombia goal line. Ghana +2.5, Portugal -2.5,

0: Croatia -1.5 and Colombia -0.5.
1: All right, so
2: wait, say it again.
1: That's Colombia to win. That's Croatia to win by 2 goals, right? Did I hear you right?
0: You said 1.5.
1: Yeah, so to win by 2.
0: Okay. Oh yeah, true. And then
1: you had Ghana to cover the spread.
0: Yeah.
1: 2.5 plus 2.5.
0: Yeah.
1: And you have Portugal to win by 2 goals.
0: 3.
1: Oh, 2.5. 3 is 2.5.
0: Yeah.
1: Ooh, ooh. All right. -2.5 Colombia money line. That's what you had, like, some of these matches like that's what you have to do. Obviously, you have to, you gotta give a little. If you want anything that
2: gives you want to win, juice. $10 bet, win over $3 million. You gotta give a little. That takes some long shots.
1: Oh, gosh. Why can't we hit this? I'm trying to find the... Okay, so the spread. You've gone up plus 2.5. Went Portugal -2.5. That's so many goals.
0: Three's a lot.
2: Ronaldo's lost it. Is he going to get benched?
1: It's a lot. So the odds on that, plus 1,000, basically. A little bit over 1,000. So $10 bet wins you $100.
2: That's all good, huh?
1: So, Colombia, Croatia -1.5, Ghana +2.5, Portugal -2.5.
0: Also
1: Portugal got to win by 3, Ghana's got to lose by 2 or less, Croatia's got to win by 2, and Colombia just has to win.
0: I have a couple of questions on the text line if y'all want to hit these first.
1: Yeah. Okay, go ahead.
0: Okay. Absolutely. From Stone in Northwest Arkansas, Stone's a great name. How many LSU wide receivers return after next season with so many new wide receivers coming in this class?
1: Let's see. Brown,
2: well, we got like 12 out of the 4.
1: Brown's right? A senior. Jackson Harris is a redshirt junior. Trey Brown's a junior. Trey Wilson's a junior. I think Watkins is a sophomore.
3: I think Winston Watkins will be back. He's a true sophomore.
0: True.
1: Not a lot. Not a lot, Stone. Not a lot, because they are all, like, either seniors or redshirt juniors, and they're probably going to be one and done. And that's going to be probably a common theme, and you're going to get studs from Louisiana that are going to be high school players, and they'll mix in with whoever you bring in every single year. And that's the way it's going to be.
0: The person that sent us the parlay said Portugal's midfield is going to run wild.
1: And probably so. I was still expecting you'd get better odds.
0: Same.
1: When you're giving up. I mean, 2.5.
3: I mean,
1: +105. Croatia -1.5, +130. We'll see. I mean, 10 bucks into 100 is not bad. It's not a bad day at the office. We'll see if that works out.
0: And then I have another one.
1: Okay.
0: OTB mailbag. Can Flynn name 15 of the 44 European nations?
2: Yeah, I can do that.
0: Without moving your hands?
2: Is there 44?
0: I can fact check that. I don't know.
2: I feel like that's a lot, right?
1: Of what?
0: Europe's pretty big.
2: That's a lot. You think that's
0: there's a bunch of tiny little countries in Europe.
3: Yeah, you got like, what is it, Luxembourg that's like the size of Rhode Island.
2: Can I do without moving my hands? I can't do anything without moving my hands.
0: There are 44 sovereign states in Europe, according to the United Nations. Right, the count can, based on geographic borders and political definitions, the count can range between 44 and 51.
2: All right. You want me to do it now?
0: Well, do you think you can name 15 out of 44?
2: Yeah.
0: Real quick, give me 15.
2: Okay. Ireland, Northern Ireland,
0: That's
2: England.
0: So funny because he said, I bet the first one he says is Ireland.
2: Well, I'm going west-east. Going west-east. Ireland, Northern Ireland.
1: Okay.
2: England. We're going to Scotland.
1: Okay.
2: France, Germany, Austria, Switzerland, Finland, Denmark, Norway.
1: Crushing this.
2: We're going to Spain, Portugal, Italy, Croatia.
1: Done.
2: Serbian, Herzegovina.
3: Yeah, you nailed that.
0: He literally said $20 says the first country he names is Ireland.
2: Oh, you got to go. Like, if you're looking, you look at a map
1: in your head.
0: No, that's fair.
1: Hashtag OTB mailbag. Are you a fan of onion rings, and who has the best in Baton Rouge?
0: 100% I love onion rings.
2: Are you kidding me?
1: Who has the best in Baton Rouge?
0: You know who has really good onion rings that you wouldn't? Spoken Hub? Y'all ever been there?
1: I don't know what that is.
0: On Government they got some pretty good onion rings.
3: We were at Phil's Friday night. Onion rings came with my entree. They're pretty good.
2: Those are good.
1: Those are good.
2: I don't know if I've really ever met an onion ring I didn't like.
0: True. Frost Up.
2: Brubacher's has some good ones. Frost Up, yeah. A name that shall not be mentioned is it Jacob.
3: Best onion rings are Sherwood, Po' Boy, and Walker because they're shoestring onion rings.
2: Yeah, those are good too.
3: They're shoestring.
2: Fried onion. Come on. Bloomin' onion from Outback. I mean, what are we doing?
0: Curbside Burgers has those like thin onion rings. Yeah. Shoestring
2: onion rings are elite.
0: Yeah.
2: Early.
1: All right. This one comes from our guy, Gulf South. Hashtag OTB mailbag. It's my birthday today.
0: Oh.
1: Happy birthday, Gulf South. My wife ordered my kid's favorite cake, not mine. Also That's said, mean. We can do whatever I want today. So I told her I want to eat cake that I like. How screwed am I?
2: Yeah. I want the cake that I want.
3: No.
0: How passive aggressive.
3: You're not screwed. That's on her for buying the wrong cake. Like, that's your kid's cake, not yours. It's your birthday. Yeah. No. Get the cake you want.
1: Yeah, it's your birthday.
2: Yeah.
1: If you want red velvet, get red velvet. If you want a Boston cream pie, that's the way you go.
3: Yeah. Love chocolate, Boston cream almond, pie.
1: Whatever.
0: If you want a pre-K assistant teacher, that's on you.
1: Yeah, it's on you, Gulf South. Hashtag OTB mailbag. Would you rather the playing career of Messi, LeBron, Gretzky, or Shohei?
0: Wait, ask it again.
1: Would you want the playing career of Messi, LeBron, Gretzky, or Shohei?
2: Hey, not LeBron.
3: Gretzky is the most like undisputed greatest in his sport, but Messi made the most money, so I'm going to go with Messi.
0: Yeah,
1: I would go Messi because like he's from Argentina, so he's played there. He's played in Spain. He's played in France. He's now playing in the United States. He has gotten to travel, truly see the world. He's played in 6 World Cups.
0: Yeah.
1: He is, in my opinion, the GOAT of soccer. And that is, when you're the GOAT of that sport, they've played it for a long time, and every country plays soccer. Yeah. So, like, when you're the GOAT of that sport, you're truly the GOAT, like, world champion type GOAT because every country plays soccer.
2: Yeah, Messi's the answer here. Yeah.
3: He made a lot of money.
2: Messi.
3: So I'm going with Messi.
0: Yeah, agreed.
1: Our guy Daniel Basham, hashtag OTB mailbag. I'm building a gym for Honeywell. The cynical to name the gym after me.
0: I mean, honestly, you're building it.
3: If your last name's Basham, that's not a bad name for a gym. Yeah. Like
0: the Basham Gym.
3: That sounds cool. I like that.
2: Bash Bros.
1: Mr. Big said, no way all those games don't end in a draw. God, if they did, that'd be the real odds.
2: Mr. Big would be a better name for a gym.
1: Hashtag OTB mailbag. When is Rouse's on Lee going to get more My High Zero? They were out yesterday.
2: Well, they keep selling out. They're going hot. Get them while they're hot, people. I don't know. I'll ask.
1: Get them while they're hot. What?
2: I'll ask the distributor. That's not good.
1: Oh, jeez. Get them while they're hot.
2: I mean, look, as a business owner, it's like, well, I'm glad they're sold out. That means people are buying them, but I'm also not glad they're sold out because they're not available. So
1: I was there yesterday.
0: It's available online.
1: I was there yesterday. I actually hit them all.
3: Yeah, go hit them.
2: Yeah, we actually do have like people that go buy for their companies that, so they like supermarket. What was that show called? Supermarket Dash?
1: Sweepstakes or something.
2: Supermarket, yeah. They like run down the aisle and they just have their hand out.
1: Supermarket Sweep.
2: Supermarket Sweep. Right? There you go. Great show.
1: It was. They just...
3: Go hit up Drink My High for National Hydration Day.
2: Yeah, and I apologize for that. I will give the distributor a call today.
1: And also, I'll make sure that I give you a percentage off for Hydration Day. Hashtag OTB mailbag. Best French fries in Baton Rouge.
0: That's a great question.
2: Outside of Cane's?
0: I was going to say, obviously, it's Cane's.
2: Yeah.
1: Duh.
0: But I don't know.
2: That's a tough one.
0: That is a tough one.
1: Again, though, like, have you ever really met a French fry you don't like?
2: Yeah, there's not that, like, we're good friends.
1: Yeah.
2: We're good friends. Any like, hand cut? Like, a hand cut fry?
0: Okay.
2: To me?
3: You'll see a little bit of the skin on there.
2: You see a little bit, but you can tell what a hand, like, cut, hand fried one was.
1: Go South, the pre-K assistant teacher would just offer her cake.
0: Okay.
3: There you go.
2: What does that mean, though?
1: I don't know. That's what I'm just reading the comments, bud. It's like Ron Burgundy up here.
3: I think you should use that line to get the cake you want.
2: That's true.
3: It's not going to backfire on him.
2: She would have got me that cake.
3: Maybe I'll call her up. See if she'll get me one.
1: That's going to go well.
3: She can't get mad at him on his birthday. It's the rules.
2: No. Yeah. It is the rules. Ooh. What do you want for your birthday? I want a yes day.
1: Somebody's talking about Raul's in the chat. How many times when we lived at West Campus did you go over there?
2: A lot. Juicy.
1: Me too. Because, like, it was that, and it was the Canes.
2: Cool, those burgers.
1: Right to the left right of there. It. It was, like, that little corridor right there.
2: Mm-hmm.
1: Blockbuster Video is across the street.
2: Double meat, double cheese, add shrimp.
1: Yeah. Go get a meal, and then Blockbuster was where Chipotle is now.
3: Oh,
1: yeah.
3: Dude.
1: You walk right
2: go
1: there.
2: Go to Blockbuster, go buy you a $3 DVD.
3: We'd hit up Blockbuster so much growing up.
1: A little $5
2: bin. $5
1: bin.
3: Yeah. Mm-hmm. We'd run right in the middle of town. Now I think it's a dialysis place.
2: Yeah, probably. So, well, those are important, too. Equally important. I wonder when that Blockbuster stock's going to hit.
3: You could buy it low right now.
2: You could buy low.
3: I mean, it's never been lower, some say. Oh, Dozy plays fries. Government.
0: True.
3: Really good.
1: Hashtag.
0: Oh,
1: Dozy. They had a Doze inside the Margaritaville in Biloxi. They
0: really?
1: At the resort.
3: Look at that.
1: They had a Doze in there. I was like, oh.
2: Same situation?
1: What do y'all think? Same Doze. Dozy place. Who do y'all think, when you think Doze, what's
0: Charlie.
1: Charlie
3: and Jimmy.
1: Charlie.
3: Matter of fact,
0: they're there today.
3: I picked up a burger there from lunch last week. They were in there.
1: Yeah, I think of Charlie.
0: Yeah.
2: I might get a burger from there today.
1: I went into Modesto's last week, two weeks ago, or whatever, because, you know, Katie and
0: where?
1: I
0: loved
1: it. Modesto's.
0: Oh, yeah, that place is
1: cool. And we went in there, and I hear, Charlie, and I look over, it's hot. They're on air. I'm like, I got these shows from here?
0: What? Your ceviche is so good.
2: Just wanted to get lunch.
0: Right.
3: You guys are everywhere.
0: They have issues with their, like,
1: I heard, so production. I came down the stairs the other day, and I heard Hanny's voice. And if you hear Hanny in this building, something's probably not good
0: because
1: he's here. Like, he didn't come here unless something was happening. And he was having some issues, and he was trying to explain it, and I didn't understand the way he was trying to explain it. Mm-hmm. And I'm like, good luck with this. It was like a technical issue.
0: Yeah.
1: I don't feel like you've got a good grasp on how to fix this.
2: Did we get it fixed, though?
1: I don't know.
0: I said, I can't help you because I don't know what your setup is, but I will go out there and help you at some point. So I went to Mike Anderson's to go help them.
1: Yeah.
0: And they're just like, they just crack me up.
1: So
0: I can't with them.
1: Hanny and I, during COVID, like, we were together. Like, that's who we did the show together.
3: Hanging with Hester and Hanny.
1: Yeah. And we used to do it. I forget where it was. Maybe Sammy's. Maybe Rip.
0: I know.
1: Yeah.
0: That was random.
1: I think we just said, but like when a technical issue would happen.
0: Yeah.
1: Hanny would freak out.
0: I was like, okay, let me try it. I was like, let me get in here. And he's like, I don't want to mess with it right now. And I was like, okay, well, I can't help you.
1: Yeah, I think.
0: But they got it figured out.
2: What about in a little while? Should we do it then?
0: I was like, bro, I came out here in the rain.
3: Not right now, but like next break.
0: He's like, I'm all wet.
2: Like the river.
0: Yes.
1: You said it, man.
2: Mm-hmm.
1: You said
2: Rio.
1: All right. Now we got Fry Talk in the chat.
2: Golly, I'm really excited for this breakfast we're about to eat. I woke up real hungry today.
1: Well, because you woke up doing a ninja flip, so.
2: That's true.
0: And you took all your carbs.
1: Mm-hmm. Yeah. A lot of energy.
2: Hungry like a hostage.
1: All right, we will step away. We've got our guy Nick Underhill, New Orleans.football, set to join us in about 15 minutes from now to break down the New Orleans Saints as you're getting close to that time where players and coaches and all the front office goes on that one last vacation before you come back and you shut the door, you lock it, and throw away the key, known as training camp. And looking forward to that conversation, as always, with our guy Nick Underhill. More OTB when we come back here live from the Raising Cane's studio.
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0: All right, welcome back in. OTB talked about Giannis got traded and kind of in the middle of the night if you're a Alondra.
1: That's the middle of the night.
0: To the Heat.
1: 11 p.m.
0: You know, not the only movement in the NBA. Julius Randle, former Pelican, and Nick gets traded to the Nets from the Minnesota Timberwolves. And the NBA is so funny because there's a player on the Wolves that nobody would know his name. Don't even really know how to pronounce it. Taylor probably does. Signs a 5-year, $112 million deal.
2: I mean, that's top tier NFL money.
0: That's what I'm saying. Like, those, and look, I know 15 and 53 is different, right? Because the number of players you have on your team, but like, that's the thing that makes NFL players mad. By far, without question, the most popular sport in our country, right? And you've got, all right, let's see. Let me do some quick math here. 22.4 million per year. That's not, you know, it's like a little bit under what like Baker Mayfield and Sam Darnold make.
1: And it's somebody, did you say their name?
0: I'm not even going
2: to. Ayo Dosunmu.
0: Yeah, him.
2: I believe is how you say it.
0: I mean, I know who he is just because of the card game. But
1: no clue.
2: No, but I mean, he's not a high-profile guy. He's a 6'4 guard. Like, he's a good player, but there's nothing, like, uber impressive about him. And huge deal.
0: 5 years, $112 million. Ooh, and I ain't hating. Good on you. Good on you.
3: I mean,
0: you.
3: But it's like, it does. It makes football players mad. But there's only so much money out there, right? You can't, like, NFL salary
0: cap. It's not that. It's you have a salary cap. Yeah, that's one thing, but they're just now getting to where you're getting guaranteed contracts. And look, is this a bitter football player take? Absolutely it is. Absolutely.
3: Mm-hmm.
0: But I was very fortunate to start most of my time in the NFL. And like, I know the position I play, but he's going to make more after dribbling the ball up the court than I made.
3: Yeah, years. And that does, it is... It's easy to compare like that. It's the guaranteed contract thing that makes football players mad. Not necessarily like the seventh or eighth man making $10 to $20 million because like that's frustrating.
0: Yeah.
3: But there's not many of them, right? There's more opportunity out there to be a professional football player than there is a professional basketball player, right? And the salary cap is almost double. Like NFL salary cap is almost double what an NBA salary cap is.
0: But you can go over and play, you know, luxury tax and different things.
3: See, I don't understand all that, but.
0: And then, you know, there's more leagues. There's, because again, going back to like what we're talking about with soccer, mm-hmm. like for football, you have the UFL now, but there's one league.
3: Uh-huh. You know, basketball, you can come on back to college too.
0: That's true.
3: Come on
0: That's
3: back.
0: Very true.
3: Water's just right.
0: A lot of stuff going on there in the old NBA. See if the Pelicans do anything.
2: They might.
0: Oh, looks like, I know the John Morant.
3: Good
0: stuff.
3: Take.
2: Looks
3: they
2: like,
3: might.
2: Looks like Trey Murphy, though, might be.
0: If they trade Trey Murphy for John Morant, they deserve what they're
2: going to get. Well, that's one thing, right? Because everybody says they need better shooting. Trey Murphy's a better shooter than John Morant, at least on the court. Yes. Off the court, different story. But it's either that or they're trying to trade for a top 10 pick as well. But either way, if they pull off either one of those moves, it does seem like Trey, Herb, but maybe both could be part of it, which I don't like.
0: And I get like, well, we tried to do it this way and it didn't work. I get that, but also I don't think you want him as a player because right now his value's not exactly at its peak. All right, Nick on here when we come back.
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15: Hands to Hester, and Hester. Yep, got it. 5 out of 5.
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14: 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It's Off the Bench.

0: Welcome back in OTB Hour number 3 here live from the Raising Cane Studio. It is Tuesday. It is 9 a.m. So you know what that means. We're going to catch up with our guy, Nick Underhill, New Orleans Football Now. Nicholas, how we doing, sir?
1: Doing great. How you guys doing?
0: Doing fantastic. Blessed and highly favored. Appreciate you asking there. This is like that time of year in the NFL where you're kind of winding down some of that offseason program and you're about to hit that last kind of, let me hit a vacation up. And that's everybody, players, coaches, front office members, before, as I always say, we shut the door, lock it, throw away the key before training camp starts. But what about for Nick Underhill? I mean, are we going on a vacation before this deal really gets started? And you know it, once training camp starts, you're going to be locked in all the way until January.
1: Yeah, I was about to text you guys as soon as we ended here to let you know that I'm not going to be here the next two Tuesdays. But we can do it right now. Yeah, we can do it right now.
0: Where are you going? I mean,
1: just going to Hawaii.
2: Oh wow!
0: Just going to Hawaii. Not a big deal. A little island, maybe heard of it.
3: Influencer.
1: It's actually shockingly cheap to fly there right now. Like, okay. It's like $500 to go to Orlando, and it's like $800 to go to Hawaii. Like, I don't understand what's going on right now. Maybe there's they're trying to get people out to the islands. Like, I don't know. Okay. But yeah, we were gonna go to like Universal.

0: And then it was like Hawaii was just a little bit more. I was like, oh, we might as well go to Hawaii.
1: Yeah, I'm going to Hawaii over Universal in Orlando. No disrespect.
0: Well, like, I want to go to the Mario World and like ride the Mario Kart. No,
1: Universal's awesome. Don't get me wrong.
0: But yeah,
1: Hawaii's Hawaii. So
0: yeah, Hawaii's Hawaii.
1: Okay, fair enough. So for the Saints, all right, a little hypothetical here. They're all going to Hawaii as well. Okay, they're going to have their meetings, like they're, you know, probably all day meeting in the building and looking at, okay, here's what we have, here's what we need, and maybe we can do this. Now that Cam's back, that was one of the big major questions. Do you think that that meeting is going to be all day for the Saints, or do you think this is what it is? This is the roster. There's not going to be like a veteran player that maybe signs right before camp, maybe even 2 days into camp. Do you feel like this is who the Saints are rolling with as they get ready for the season?
0: Yeah, I mean, I think they're pretty set. I mean, the AK thing is still up in the air. Very, very weird situation, man. Like, so Nate Shepard wasn't here for all of minicamp or all OTAs and, you know, all that stuff. And then he comes back from minicamp and he's getting reps. Album was on the same program. He doesn't get any reps in there. And it just kind of stands out as being a weird thing. As far as I heard as of last week, still zero conversations on the contract situation. I mean, they've publicly said that he's not going to play on, you know, the contract as it stands now. So that's something that still has to get settled. Hard not to be out there and looking at it. And look, when we talk about AK, it's not as the guy that's going to have 200 carries. It's how can he fit in with Achane and all these guys. And, you know, I'm looking at Ty Chandler, like, lined up in the slot, split out, running all these different routes from 12 personnel and, you know, doing all these creative things. And it's like, man, they would be so much better with AK in those situations. Like, there is a role where I think he can still be excellent for this team. And you aren't asking him to be the 2020 version or even the guy 2 years ago that had 950 yards. But yeah, I mean, that's one that's still up in the air. And look, it feels crazy, but then you think about it and it's a completely different situation, but they've shown a willingness to go through the whole process and trade away a key player once there's something to get back for him when they did it with CJ Gardner-Johnson. So I could see him going through camp, waiting for an injury, maybe making a deal. I think everything's still on the table until they actually renegotiate that deal. And they could just decide to move on at a certain point. Wouldn't help their cap this year, but next year they would save about $8 million against it. So, like, there is a football, you know, reasons for it. Right. But I think they're a better team with him. But I do think that is something major that will have to be figured out before the start of the season.
2: Nick, put a, you know, now that we just talked about you're going on vacation, players, coaches, all taking a couple of weeks off before the grind starts, but put a bow on this off-season training, OTAs, mini camp. Just kind of put, like, how did you see improvement throughout the training camp? How did the quarterbacks, how the offense look, the new guys that we just drafted? Like, kind of put a bow on all that practice that you got to witness.
0: Yeah, I mean, I think the most interesting thing, and obviously Olave and Jordan Tyson weren't practicing in the team or 7-on-7 portions of it, but I think the most interesting thing is Shuck's leading receivers were Juwan Johnson and Noah Fant, you know, so as they kind of look to remake this offense, you're seeing it go toward the tight ends, which is kind of everything that the offseason story told us, is that they want to be more tight end heavy. And seeing them kind of settle in and do all that, I think was a step forward, a positive for the team overall. Oscar Delp wasn't out there for a while. Once he finally got out there, he looked good too. I thought Shuck, you know, obvious like head and shoulders difference from last year at this time. And that is what you should be seeing. But I think just even overall, like the ball was coming out so fast. Like he's seeing things quickly, getting it out. And you know, I thought all that looked good. Wide receiver depth is the other thing that's kind of crazy overall. Like, last year, I thought it was, you know, obviously weak. Like, Olave ended up with like 41% of the wide receiver production overall. Like, that's not going to be the case. Jalen Polk looked really good early. And then once Trey Palmer got out there, Trey Palmer, I thought, looked really good. So those are both two real NFL players. And then, you know, guys like Kevin Austin Jr. are NFL caliber players too, and they're on the team as well. So I think there's just better depth overall on the offense, you know, front to back. I think the big question on the team is going to be, is the secondary, do they have all the guys they need to succeed on defense? Major questions there overall. Liked how Kool-Aid played, but, you know, we don't know anything about Sanker yet. Quincy Riley has to take another step in his development. Julian Blackman's got to prove he can stay on the field. I mean, there's still major questions, I think, on defense. But I think offensively they're going to be more diverse, more explosive, and just better overall. And even the, you know, the

0: The biggest takeaway is just kind of the install. Last year, I was going through my notes, like they didn't do any team stuff in OTAs or minicamp, and they got to full 11s this year already. And you know, it's just because they're able to build on what they're doing, and they have some, you know, install and backbone and things that they can step into right away. So I think they're going to be further along. But yeah, I think defensively, like they're going to have to prove they can overcome. You know, I think there's an obvious bit of talent deficiency on that side of the ball and a lack of depth. And I think that's going to be the two things that define the season, the answers to those two questions.
1: Catching up with our guy, Nick Underhill, New Orleans.Football here on OTB. Hey, you mentioned that Olave and Tyson not out there. So obviously that's cause for concern, you know, for Jordan Tyson. Like you want him out there, socks and all. But also, like, it's going to give the opportunity for other players to be able to go out there, step up and kind of show out, have – you know, a chance to maybe get in some reps with the ones that normally they wouldn't get. And there's been a lot of buzz around Bryce Lance coming out of the spring. And you selected him there, obviously, in the fourth round. So, like, you've got an investment in him as well. What have you seen from him? And is that someone that you can see being, you know, maybe pushing for that third receiver spot and maybe it kind of solidifying himself as somebody that can be counted on in 11 personnel?
0: Yeah, so just real quick first, Chris hasn't been practicing because of the blood clots or whatever.
1: Right.
0: He gets off his blood thinners on Monday, and he'll be good to go after that.
1: So, that one's not as concerning as the Jordan Tyson is. Like, it just is, because we talked about it all spring, and we talked about it with you. We talked about that. Like, we knew the talent, but we also knew this could be cause for concern, and it's unfortunately the concern we had is showing up so far.
0: Yeah, no doubt. Like he's got to get healthy and stay healthy. That's a huge, huge thing. Huge thing the whole entire year. I was just doing this like a Olave study, and man, like his reps from the slot and like going over the middle are so good and so explosive. Yeah. Like having Jordan Tyson able to play more on the outside, so Chris can be more inside doing some of that stuff, would be an unlock for the offense. Obviously, you don't want him to be, you know, Amon-Ra St. Brown and just play inside all the time. But like more reps there, I think, opens up the offense. Bryce Lance, so yeah, he came along throughout the process. Two touchdowns in the last minicamp practice. He's looked solid. Like I think there's a good build there overall. You know, the first couple of practices, he kind of looked a little bit, you know, new, and he didn't look so new by the end of it. So that was a good thing too. I think probably as I envision it, maybe like a Joe Morgan type role, like at first, and then you pick it up overall. Like I think we'll probably look at him and be like, damn, he's averaging, you know, 14 yards a reception or whatever it is. And you know, I think he can be explosive down the field, take the top off and all that stuff. Barrion Brown is the other guy, man. Like the more and more this went, the more creative they got with him. And, you know, just stuff with on the motions and the sweeps and just getting him the ball in space, I think is something that can be, you know, really good too. And it's kind of funny as you look at those two players, as you put them together, the idea of Rashid Shaheed was probably a combination of those two things, but the execution of it wasn't always all the way put together. But I think, you know, those two guys kind of fill in those two areas, the down the field, and the idea of Shaheed with the ball in his hands wasn't always necessarily, you know, as good an execution. I think Barrion Brown can really open up that part of it. So I think he gives them a lot of creativity, and I think it isn't just, oh, he's a returner and taking up a roster. Like, I think you'll be able to have like a nice package of plays for him on offense too.
2: Yeah. Nick, Saints just announced that they are going to have joint practices with three different teams, the Jags, Cowboys, Rams. Obviously, Kellen Moore is a coach that believes in the joint practice, kind of breaking up the monotony of training camp. I got to assume for like a reporter, it's like incredible to have these joint. I never wanted to do it as a player. I never did it as a player. But I got to assume from like a reporter standpoint, man, it's like breaks up like a really monotonous time.
0: Oh, yeah, because, like, the first 10 or 11 days, like, you can't do too much for training camp. Like, everybody's excited for it. And then by, like, day 12, there's really no more. There's no more new trends. There's no more new trends. And it's like, I got to do this practice report, and, like, I got to get to, like, 1,000 words, and, like, I got 600. It's like, what am I going to do here?
2: Tracking quarterback stats against in 7-on-7.
0: Yeah, like, at a certain point, it loses its luster. Like, oh, yeah, like, Bryce Lance is still playing good. Okay, cool. Like, we did that yesterday. Like, it just kind of runs out of steam. And then, especially when you don't have the quarterback battle or anything. By the time these things come around, it's like, you know, it's like finding a bottle of Aquafina in the desert. Like, it's just, like, it's so welcome. And the fact that they're doing it against three different teams, you know, not all at once. So, even then, it doesn't run out of steam by the end of, like, day three of joint practices with, like, Houston or something like that. Yeah, so it's always fun. It's exciting. Good thing, you know, they can't hit against the Rams because, holy shit, that defense is crazy. Yeah. And then they might be adding Aaron Donald. Yeah. Like, yeah.
1: right.
0: Man, last year, like, just like, you know, they practiced against him and seeing, like, Byron Young, like, just blowing him up was kind of the first sign of, like, wait a minute, like, this isn't great. And then pressure was kind of an issue a little bit early on in the season. So, yeah, look, I think it's a good measuring stick. It's a good test. The Jags are going to be interesting because I think, you know, Liam and Colin are kind of similar in how they approach the game and, yeah, and what they think about. So, like, a similar look against a similar style of offense, but different players. That'll be interesting. And yeah, you get to factor fiction on the defense. You can't cheat anymore. You know, guys can't cheat on routes or tendencies or anything like right. that. So yeah, definitely going to be good. Yeah, I'm glad they got three of them, and I'm glad they're all kind of like one day.
1: I'm going to assume that the Rams and Cowboys out in California.
0: Yeah, yeah. Oxnard and then LA. Yeah.
1: Yeah. I think we're trying to, over on NFL radio, I think we're trying to hit like one of those two stops. Because we want to see the Saints practice. I think the Rams would make a lot of sense. I think that would be the better one to go to kind of get a gauge of where the Saints really are. And you said it, like, that defensive line against, okay, you made a change on your offensive line. We were all thrilled about it in the offseason. Let's see how much that helps. I think that would be the best indicator. No. Their D-line versus your O-line, and can you hold up?
0: Man, I was doing Teron Armstead's podcast the other day. He says he's picking them to go undefeated. Like, I don't know
1: Rams
0: about that,
1: go
0: like,
1: undefeated?
0: They might be – like, they are that stacked.
1: You're going
0: like,
1: undefeated in that division.
0: Yeah, 17-0 is insane. Like, I don't think it's happening. But, man, they are a stacked team, and that defense is insane. Yeah.
1: They are, but you're in a division that had three teams win at least 12 games. That's
0: – yeah.
1: You can only beat up on the Cardinals so much.
0: Yeah, it's tough. It's going to be – it would be tough to do, man.
2: A hot take, though.
1: And
2: I like it.
1: If I'm not mistaken – I think the West lines up with each other. I think the AFC West and the NFC West play each other this year. And
0: yeah,
1: the AFC West might be, you know, one of the better ones, too, with two playoff teams and the Chiefs not being one of those playoff teams. So,
2: it'd be impressive.
1: It would be the most impressive undefeated season, regular season of all time. So,
0: man, they had Aaron Donald back, though. Like, that would be yeah. – I mean, that's going to be crazy. I don't – if AD comes back – I bet it's that first week of September. He's not trying to go out to joint practices against the New Orleans Saints. Like, you aren't coming out of retirement for that.
1: You're not coming out of retirement.
2: He's coming out of retirement. Joint practice September 1st.
0: Yeah. He'll be back. He'll be back right before Labor Day. Yeah. I think that's probably it.
1: God. Byron Young, like, just being a player that nobody really talked about. And I don't really know why. He's about to be even better. Like, with Myles Garrett on the other side, like, he might get 15, 16, 16 and a half sacks this year. Hell, he was close to that last year.
2: All right, Nick.
0: Yeah, I mean, like, they just need Puka not to, like, lose it again, you know, until next January or February or whatever. Yeah.
2: Yeah. Boys will be boys sometimes, you know. No. If you had to pick somebody to not win a game in the NFL, who you picking?
0: Oh, the Browns. Like, you got to go Browns on that one every single time. That's the free space, right?
2: That's the default. Yeah, I guess.
0: Yeah,
2: now.
0: I mean, you have to go Browns. I mean, I don't even know who else I would consider for that.
1: No,
2: Cardinals.
1: I think the Jets are going to be better.
2: I would pick the Cardinals to go in 17. I think I did do that.
0: Jacoby's going to win a game somewhere. Like, it's so tough. Like, yeah, the Jets could be a pick, but I don't know. Like, they should go.
1: The Jets did some work on defense this offseason.
0: Yeah, they did. I mean, I think they'll win a couple games.
2: Like, if the NFC West is matched up with the AFC West, if they're lined up together, my God, the Cardinals, that's nine losses right there.
0: It's a tough spot, man. It's a very tough spot. It's going to be – like, I wonder who gets Sorsby. Like, if I was Arizona, I would probably go early on him. Jets should go early on him. My sleeper for him, I think, is the Steelers. I think they're the team that should, like, throw the – The little bit too early pick.
1: You think, like,
0: yeah, Sorsby.
1: You think he gets?
2: He's gonna get picked.
1: I can't. Yeah,
2: he's not gonna get
0: picked.
1: You know how the NFL is.
0: Gosh,
2: you don't think the NFL is gonna punish him?
0: Yeah, but like, who cares? Like, you can get him. You can get him around, learn, give him some stuff to study. You know, people break the rules off. Like,
1: stuff to study. I mean, I'd get him in there. Betting tendencies.
0: I mean. Look, it's nobody cares about anything.
2: They're more forgiving if you hit somebody than if you bet on a sport.
0: Saints got Hunter Deckers. He bet, you know. It's a little bit more insane, the levels of it. But yeah. I don't think anyone cares about anything. I mean, I think you could you could do anything and someone will give you a chance for something. I mean, Deshaun's on a team. Like, he got a full guarantee.
1: No,
0: like,
1: it's not the way that it should be, but I think Flynn is right. Like, you can do some wild stuff, and they're like, yeah, but he can play. And then, like, they find a way. Like, betting does seem like that one thing. What was Calvin Ridley? Like, you know, betting in the facility got him suspended for a year.
0: Yeah, but I think someone's going to grab him, man. Like, and yeah, they'll punish him, and he'll miss some time, but you get a head start on it, and he's a quarterback with potentially first-round talent. Someone's going to sell their soul. Like, the whole league is.
1: Well, if the Raiders had picked anything. Mendoza this draft, I mean,
2: he's got
1: the Raiders.
2: He's got Browns written all over him for sure. If
0: Browns makes sense,
1: dude. The Browns are going to have to expand their quarterback meeting room.
2: I really do think that Goodell and them sent a secret memo out to everybody that
0: definitely could have.
2: Yeah,
0: definitely could have. I just don't think anybody has morals in the league until it's with a guy that you don't look at him and say, "Oh, he can improve my win total."
1: True.
2: Yeah, that's true. Yeah, it just you have to make a cognitive decision that in a supplemental draft, you are going to bring a guy in that's not going to matter to your team right now, and everybody's going to have to answer the first two questions of training camp.
1: The starting quarterback is going to have to answer quarterback questions about the fourth team quarterback that's suspended for the first year of his career.
2: That you gave up a seventh rounder for.
1: Yeah. So, all right. Well, can't wait to see how it plays out. We will see.
2: It's going to be fun if he does.
1: We won't see you.
0: I throw a fourth on him.
1: A fourth,
2: okay.
0: I'll throw a fourth on him.
1: All right. We won't see you for the next 2 weeks because you're going to Hawaii. Can't hide it. And so, enjoy the trip. Safe travels. Enjoy your time there, sir. You deserve it.
2: Get laid.
0: All right, guys, take it easy.
1: Can't help himself.
2: Hawaii, dude.
1: I knew. Yeah.
2: What? I say something wrong?
3: No, I mean, not on this show. If you're going to Hawaii, you're definitely getting laid.
2: Yeah.
1: It's summertime. It's 9:19. I got no issues.
2: Perfect.
1: Got no issues with it. I do like that he's going to Hawaii, not Universal.
2: Yeah, that's cool.
3: Come on, that's a great point, though.
2: Mm-hmm. Long trip, though.
3: Yeah, 2 weeks is crazy.
1: Well, I think you're talking about the flight.
2: Yeah.
1: Yeah, because it's 5 hours from California.
2: Yeah. No, it takes you a minute to get out there. Yeah. Tucked away.
1: Yeah.
2: Almost like it's in the middle of the ocean.
1: Kind of.
2: Like Cape Verde. It's the Hawaii of Africa, is what they say.
3: I've always heard that.
1: Mm-hmm. He's saying Cape Verde is.
3: Oh, okay. Yeah.
1: I got you. I'm sipping what you're pouring there, Baltic.
3: I'm sure they got waterfalls out there.
2: Gots to.
1: All right, we will step away. We've got much more OTB coming your way when we jump back here live from the Raisin and Cane Studio.
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1: None of the above. 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

0: All right, welcome back in OTV. Matt, do we like gators in general?
1: Oh, no. Hate them. Can't stand them.
0: Like some of our, like, maybe the our least favorite thing, right?
1: Yeah, I mean, there's a lot of, like, rivalries in sports that are good, clean fun. This is actually hatred.
0: It is. So, you know, if we are partnering with anything to do with a gator, it's got to be next level.
1: Step above.
0: It's got to be elite. It's got to be the top. And it's got to be someone with a good story, somebody that's all about family, and somebody that's all about Louisiana, right?
1: Yep.
0: Well, there's only one gator that fits that criteria. You know who gator that is?
1: Oh, yeah, I know. Gin Gators.
0: With a Z?
1: With a Z.
0: 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That's Gin Gators with a Z. Anybody else getting a little nervous about Jordan Tyson?
1: Yep, me.
0: Golly.
2: He didn't wear socks again?
1: He could undo.
0: I mean, golly, in like the biggest like redneck way I possibly can say, golly.
3: Yes, and no.
1: Mind Joe Friday.
0: You know what I mean? Woof.
3: There's always going to be that faction of like, well, this is what happens when you draft a guy.

0: offseason, like seemingly every move fans can agree with. They're like, yes, this makes sense. We're finally out of salary cap hell. Like, things are looking very positive. Well, you blow this pick if, let's just, I'm not saying you did. It's a great pick if he's healthy. But if he's not healthy, that's the concern. That was the one red flag, and you took a gamble on it. And if you lose that gamble, then it kind of undoes a lot of the work, a lot of the good work that you've been doing. Not completely, but, you know. I don't know. Is it soft tissue, you think? Is it like just hammies?
1: Well, remember, we looked it up. There's a power plant by Arizona State.
0: That's right.
2: Did look that up.
0: God. I mean, I love power.
1: I mean, who doesn't?
0: The next guy.
3: We need it.
1: We just did a read for Gen Gators.
0: Got to have it. Let's keep the power plants away from the teams, though.
1: Right.
3: So the, you hope it's behind him.
0: Yeah.
3: Because I don't know how close there is one down there at Airline Drive. I can't imagine.
0: Yeah. Let's get him closer to the soccer facilities and further away from football facilities.
2: Mm-hmm. I'm getting a little nervous about it. I was a champion for him as the best receiver in the draft, and I still believe he is. But this was the concern. This is why at number 8 we didn't go all in on Jordan Tyson.
0: And we said
2: because of this concern.
0: The way this draft is lining up, there it's almost impossible to screw this pick up because of who is going to fall to you. There was a 3 or 4 guys that you knew were going to be there. The only one with a question mark was Jordan Tyson.
1: Mickey going to find a way. It's hard to mess it up, right, but look, Mickey going to find a way.
0: We are talking way premature.
1: Yeah, for sure.
0: This is vacation season right now.
2: It's nerves. We're not because saying it was the wrong pick, but there's nerves now because the thing that we were nervous about is playing out the way we didn't want it to play out.
1: I'm going to wait until I get nervous.
0: I'm a little nervous. I mean,
2: I'm a little nervous.
0: I don't know what I'm nervous about.
2: Aren't sweaty yet?
1: That's fair.
3: Arms are heavy.
2: But they're not dry.
0: I don't know what I'm nervous about. I'm not nervous that he's going to miss the entire season. I'm just nervous that he's going to
2: be the back and forth.
0: It's going to be the back and forth.
2: He plays week 1, he misses week 2 and 3. He plays week 4 through 7, he misses week 8 through 10.
0: That you're not going to get.
1: And you already have an injury-prone wide receiver.
2: Yeah, and he can't, like, literally can't help that one.
1: Yeah.
2: Then you can do a concussion.
1: Right.
2: And blood clots. Like, it's not like an ankle or a knee or a shoulder.
3: Soft tissue is going to linger more than that.
2: Like, Olave, like, it's, you have no idea.
1: Yeah.
2: And it's not anything he can be, like, tough about. You can't be tough about those things.
1: Yeah, you can't just play through a blood clot.
2: No, or concussion.
1: So it's not like an indictment on Chris Olave, but he is pretty, he's out a lot.
0: Right. And it's, like you said, it's not a toughness thing.
1: No.
0: And this Jordan, like, soft tissue, you can't just tough your way through soft tissue.
1: Right.
0: You just, like, physically, your muscle doesn't work the way it should. And if you continue to do it, it will get worse. It's not like, can it get worse? It will get worse. Especially at the speed and the power and the explosiveness that you have to play to be a successful player in the NFL. So the nerves are, you're going to waste. The 8th pick's not going to be as productive this year as you want it to be. That's the scary part.
1: Yeah.
0: When you definitely could have gotten somebody that would have been very productive
1: for sure
0: this year to help your team. Now, if he is healthy, home run pick.
2: Yeah.
0: Absolute home run pick. You're getting an absolute dog of a weapon for your second year budding star quarterback, second year with the offensive minded. Like, all the positives, obviously, Mickey and team, they weighed it. Positives outweigh the negatives here.
2: Right.
0: So, we'll see. We're going to hope. Mm. But yes, nervous. It's nervous time.
2: Because not only, like, for him as a player, like, what he can do for you, and we just talked with Nick about it, like, he can play outside, and that's something, like, you've been searching for because it allows you flexibility. But, like, what it does, not just moving Chris Olave to the inside in the slot, but what it does to help open up Chris Olave. He's no longer going to be the focal point. Now, he's going to be somebody they talk about on Monday mornings. Do not get me wrong, but he's not going to be the only thing. And again, we've kind of laid out what the Saints are and what their depth chart looks like. When you're going against Bub Means and Kevin Alston and Mason Tipton, like, as the other guy on the other side, who are you going to worry about? Don't worry about Chris Olave.
1: Mm-hmm.
2: When you got Jordan Tyson out there, you got to worry about both, right? And if you can get Vele to,

0: like show up and be the guy you traded for, like then that's another portion. Maybe it's 10% of their attention turns to it. You just need to take attention off one guy. You got to spread it out, because if you don't, it doesn't matter how good that player is. And Olave was really good last year. He can't be the best version of himself if he's the only person that they have to worry about.
1: Yeah, and Nick Underhill just said that, like, they was going back and towards the end of OTAs and a mini camp, the majority of their targets or their highest completion ratio was to tight ends as well. So, you know, that plays, that's going to play a factor and it'd be a benefit to potentially your wide receivers not being completely healthy all season long.
2: So we talked about this guy yesterday. I did AFR yesterday and Matt brought him up. I think Tay-Tay put it in the doc too. So Bryce Lance
3: Stud.
2: Has been.
0: Yeah, I was asking Nick about it.
2: Yeah, Cat Terrell wrote about him. So, I mean, you do still have him as well. I don't know how much playing time he's going to get or how productive he can be, but that is still another option. If
0: you took him in the fourth round, so you're expecting him to give you
3: some. I think Lance is going to play a lot. He's 6'3", 6'4", 210 pounds. I mean, he was great in North Dakota State. Like, don't let Trey Lance's performance in the NFL hinder you away from Bryce. Like, Bryce is going to play a lot.
2: Yeah.
1: He's still got a shot.
0: Hey, he's still the backup for the LA Chargers.
1: Okay. Hey,
3: oh, speaking of,
1: let's go get Tyreek.
3: Guess who is considered the top performer for the or the standout player in the offseason of the Chargers?
0: I read this article yesterday, so I would be cheating if I said I don't know.
3: It's a DJ Uiagalelei.
0: DJ Uiagalelei.
1: The quarterback?
3: Yeah.
1: I got terrible.
3: That's my point, Matt. Trey Lance can't beat on him.
1: He was terrible for multiple teams.
0: He was. They even talked about moving him to tight end.
1: Terrible's is that an under? That's not an understatement, right?
2: No, like he was like put the fries in the bag.
1: Was it okay? Clemson, Oregon State, Florida State,
2: Florida State.
3: Yeah,
1: that nail all three of those.
2: I don't remember.
3: He was say it again? Honestly,
1: Clemson, Oregon State, Florida State.
0: Yeah,
3: is that right or was it Oregon State last?
2: Yeah, he finished at Florida State.
0: Yeah,
2: I'm pretty sure.
0: Right. Yeah.
2: I think.
0: Are you serious?
2: I missed the Oregon State thing.
3: He was
0: you just got Oregon State.
1: I know bad quarterback.
3: That was his best stop.
1: I know bad quarterback.
0: Blows my mind.
3: Yeah, well, I mean, look,
1: I must have bet a game.
3: When he was at Oregon State, Matt, like, he only completed 57% of his passes, which that's what you're going to get from DJ, but 2,600 yards, 21 touchdowns, 7 picks. Like, he actually was good at Oregon State. And you're like, okay, maybe Clemson just wasn't the fit for him, and then he was atrocious at Florida State.
0: Florida State, that was the year they won, like, 2 games.
1: Whatever. That's All-American stats in the 90s.
2: Isn't that where the guy was like, I will eat dog poop?
3: Yeah, that's
2: it. DJU was the
1: QB. Excuse me, what?
3: That's him.
2: There's a Florida State fan, and he was like, what was the tweet?
3: It was something like, I'll eat dog poo if they don't make the playoff
2: something
3: like that.
2: So then now everybody was like, okay, you got to eat it to reverse the curse.
3: I think he deleted his Twitter.
0: He deleted everything.
3: He was like, wasn't doing it. He's like, I'm not doing it.
2: People were harassing him to eat dog poop.
3: Yeah, Matt, they didn't make the playoff. They went 2-10.
0: They just missed it. I mean, 8 more wins, and they were right there in the conversation. You know what I mean?
2: Yeah, they were almost there.
0: Yeah.
1: Other than those losses, they had a pretty good year.
0: They just had 8 fewer losses?
3: Uh-huh. I don't know.
1: That's not a lot.
3: Maybe not even that. Didn't happen for him the year before.
2: How does that guy still have his job? Mike Norvell?
0: Because it costs a lot for him to go away.
2: Oh, is it?
3: Mm, yeah, it's like
0: huge, and Florida State don't have money like that. Yeah, that's the only reason.
2: Wild.
3: Because, I mean, he got the huge deal right after that big season, right?
0: Oh, yeah.
3: They gave him an extension, and then he's been terrible for 2 years.
0: Yeah.
3: He beat Alabama week one. There's something.
0: God, that was fool's gold.
2: And that was crazy.
3: And they didn't just beat Alabama. They controlled that game.
0: They bullied Alabama.
3: Yes.
0: And Alabama goes and makes a playoff. And
3: I mean, Castellanos ran right down the field.
0: To wrap this up, we started talking about Jordan Tyson. I will say this about the situation. I do feel better this year about it because you do have Bryce Lance. You do have Berrion Brown. You do have Polk, who you traded for, who's a former second-round pick. So you do have some other – Trey Palmer, who you picked up off waivers from Tampa Bay. He was not healthy when you picked him up. Now he is. So you at least do have – as Nick said, it's not just us saying that. We're not haters. Actual NFL players that are available as backups and not Uber drivers. So, all right, we'll take a break. More OTB when we come back here live from the Raising Cane Studio.
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0: true. But now we're also talking to you, Lafayette. 337-202-5230 is the number there in Lafayette. 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
1: All right, welcome back in. 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
1: 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Brandon Barton team been in the game since 2004. That's a long time ago, Bo. We were just young little lads in college.
3: Yep.
1: Just whippersnappers.
3: Living the dream.
1: And you don't stay in business that long unless you're doing everything the right way.

0: 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What you looking at over there, bud?
1: Looking at my Star Wars cards.
0: I think that's the fourth time you've gone through that stack to look at them.
1: I'm just checking them out again. Good looking cards.
0: So I got home super, super late from Biloxi. Let me see that card right there.
1: Oh, this one.
0: So I get home super late, right? And I got a packages at the mailbox at the front door. And so I go and I'm like kind of looking at it. I'm like, I don't really recognize what this is. Let me like grab it real quick. And so I open it up and like, I don't know why, but like at 2 a.m. at 2 a.m. in the morning, I'm like basically halfway asleep already. And zoom in on this, Tay-Tay.
1: Zoom on that bad boy.
0: And Adam Driver is just like staring at me in the face. And it was like the most awkward, like, because again, it was so late, like I couldn't really figure out like what in the hell was going on. Mm-hmm. I'm like, why is
1: that's
0: he?
1: That's Kylo Ren, bud.
0: Okay, sure. It's Adam Driver. And I'm like, but wait, why? Who? What? I didn't even know he was in Star Wars. Had no idea. And like, he's just looking at me. And he's got a unique look to
2: him. He does.
0: You know what I mean? Yeah. Not good, not bad. No, it's just
1: deep
0: unique.
1: Voice. Very like, I'm just sitting very there, like pointed.
0: It took me like five face. Minutes to figure out what the hell was going on. Yeah. And I was like, oh, Flynn. Adam Driver. Right. I guess he's in Star Wars.
2: He's a hear me out for me.
0: Is he? Okay.
2: Yeah. Because right. He's not attractive, but he's not ugly.
0: Marine.
2: He's
0: a Marine.
2: So. Seems funny. But yeah, I saw the Star Wars tall. That he was in. Tall.
0: Yeah.
2: I saw the
1: also,
2: Star Wars.
1: Also, not a great guy.
2: Is he not?
1: In Star Wars.
2: Oh, yeah. No.
0: I was like, wait.
2: He's bad.
0: Are you hating on the troops right now? Right. I thought you were talking about
2: Rowan.
0: Like,
2: wow. Okay.
3: Yeah. He's pulling a Jordan. Worst human being I've ever met.
2: Yeah, literally.
1: Ever. Because wait, he's a bad guy.
2: He did a Spike Lee movie. I can't remember what it was called, but it was actually pretty good. He played like a white supremacist.
0: I don't remember that one.
1: All right.
2: Wait, what was it
1: called?
2: It's
1: not cool. It's not cool at all.
0: It's just a character. Yeah, it's still not cool. You're right.
2: No, it's not cool, but it was a good movie. I don't
0: Josh remember.
2: David or John David Washington's in it. Denzelson?
0: I don't even remember.
3: Oh, it's Black Klansman.
2: Yeah, that one.
0: Never saw that. Heard great things
3: about it.
2: It is actually pretty good, yeah.
3: I know he's in that.
0: Yeah, but at 2 a.m. when you're getting home and you're like, why is Adam Driver staring me in the face?
2: Yeah.
0: It took me a while.
1: Could have picked this one with Darth Vader.
0: Yeah, that would have been a little bit, okay, I get it.
1: But Princess
0: Leia. I didn't know that he, dude, this guy's gone through these cards so many times.
1: Oh,
0: and he didn't realize.
1: I move a lot, guys.
0: He messed up on one of them.
1: I messed up on it. I bought the wave pattern instead of the mojo. Shoot.
0: A little overpay situation.
1: Yeah, it's an overpayment. We'll get it back, guys.
0: So here we are thinking the entire time that we got that guy.
1: We got us on that one.
0: When in fact he got us.
1: One is out of 99. I'm only buying out of 50s.
0: Yeah.
1: My bad.
0: So that car is basically just paper.
1: You were rushing me.
0: Hold up. What? I was rushing you? You took my computer over.
1: It's a joke.
0: After the show, joke, and you man. Started Relax. Firing off messages and bids.
1: And thank you for your service.
0: Yeah, I wasn't complaining. Until you just threw me under the bus.
1: It's true. I'd like to take that one back. Chest pat.
0: Oh my gosh. So the baseball team that we just had, you know, went to Biloxi. I'm trying to teach them body language. Because body language in youth baseball is so bad. Youth sports, really. But I was like, the next person that does this with the arms out, you're sitting. Like, yeah. I'm just like, you're sitting.
2: Foul poles.
0: Like, I don't even care if we play with eight. Like, yeah. You're sitting. And Memphis is the worst. I'm like, Memphis, you do that again. Like, where I come from, you do this, it's like, we're fighting.
2: Right.
0: But you do that again, we might fight.
1: Who are they doing that to?
0: Anybody, like, why? Hate it.
1: Yeah.
0: I was like, next time you mess up, pat your chest. It wasn't my fault. It wasn't your parents' fault. It wasn't the other team's fault. It was you. And that's okay.
2: Yeah.
0: That's okay.
2: Right.
0: You're nine. It is okay. But we're going to learn a life lesson that you got to take responsibility if you mess up. You pat your chest and you tell the pitcher or whoever, hey, that's me.
2: Yeah.
0: I'll get to the next one.
2: My bad.
0: Hey, we got to start teaching that in youth sports. Hey, that's my fault. That's my bad.
1: I'll
0: get you next time. And then the pitcher is going to say, hey, you got this. You'll get it next time.
2: Right.
0: Because, my God, the body language in youth sports across the board is just
3: got a bunch of Jay Cutlers out there.
0: I literally, my teams know this. Dude. If I yell Cutler at them, that means change your body language.
3: There you go.
1: Yep. Body language that looks like baby poo.
0: God, so bad.
1: But in fairness, probably there's a lot of parents with bad body language.
0: No, there is.
1: And bad language.
0: There is. There is that. And I'm like, that needs to change too. But my God.
1: I agree with you.
0: I mean, you got some parents that are like, you know, hey, on three, say this and in the crowd. And, you know, a lot of things happening. I get it. But, you know, work on that old body language.
1: Tricky situation.
0: You know, work on the old body language.
1: They got to learn it. They got to learn.
0: BBL. All right, on that note, we will we'll step away for one final time, get to your questions. We'll Ask the Bench brought to you by Ice Cold Dos Equis when we come back here on OTB.
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0: 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Can the USA win the World Cup?
1: Yeah. Why not?
2: Tim Howard doesn't think it's possible.
0: Yeah, that made me, I get what he's saying, but that made me upset.
2: He said unequivocally no.
3: Yeah, chill out, Tim.
1: Yeah, who are you, Tim?
3: Just because you didn't win it. We can win it.
1: Literally, who are you?
0: You know who Tim Howard is.
3: He used to be the goalie for Team USA.
2: Even I know who Tim Howard is.
0: Are you serious?
1: You don't know there. Used to be.
0: You know who Tim Howard is, though, right?
1: Yep.
2: Obviously.
1: He used to be the goalie for USA.
2: Yeah.
0: Idiot. Matthew.
1: It's coming back to me now.
0: Hashtag Ask the Bench. Going to Fort Worth to see Rush this weekend. What else should I do?
1: Nice.
0: Already going to Six Flags on Thursday. That's Fort Worth. What should he do?
1: Yeah.
0: Stockyard, is that what it's called?
2: Yeah, the Stockyards are cool.
0: There you go.
2: Billy Bob's is there. The Stockyards are cool. There's like a bar that's in a basement.
0: There we go. Look at me.
2: Exciting news. Quinn Simmons won the U.S. men's road race again, so he'll be back on the tour.
1: All right, here we go, Quinn.
2: The guy with the mullet, remember? And the mustache?
3: Oh, yeah, the red mullet, remember?
2: Shout out Greg for that.
3: We liked him.
2: That's me. Go America.
1: USA.
4: Off the bench.
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13: We start this Sports Center with breaking news from the NBA. Giannis Antetokounmpo is headed to South Beach. Blockbuster of a trade.
14: This was a 13-month trade saga for Giannis Antetokounmpo and the Milwaukee Bucks. They fought this right until the end.
15: I mean, they did really well for themselves. Like, really well. This was not the package that was offered back in February.
13: It's been a long time coming.
16: Pat Riley focused on getting another
17: massive
16: star.
17: Massive trade. Ooh. Giannis.
14: The job for the Heat isn't done, but that's a pretty strong duo to start with.
13: It's been a long time since somebody took their talents to South Beach. That's where Giannis is headed. It's ESPN Radio, the ESPN app, SiriusXM, Channel 80. Mark Zeno, David Dennis Jr. with you guys. We got a lot to get to here with the Giannis Antetokounmpo trade. By the way, we were hit up on Twitter earlier when we talked about this. You and I were that saying that the Heat would only win 42, 43, 44 games. Was engagement rage bait?
18: Yeah, yeah, yeah. You know, because that's what we. That's what we.
13: I'm gonna bookmark that. I would love to return to that conversation coming up next. What do we call it? April. So there is that.
18: I think there's a thing of like people. That's the thing that people throw. That you want the rage bait. That you want engagement bait. That's what they say. They always throw that out there, which, you know, we're on radio. I think we're fine.
13: So. Yeah, I mean, like, I'm not somebody who says things I don't believe, but, you know, that's just me. I kind of just lay it out there for you. You saw how mad I was at the Knicks. In that moment, I was very mad. I believed I was right to say what I said.
18: There you go.
13: Things wasn't changed.
18: The Knicks may have rage baited you, I think, by losing to the Hawks to get you to react. I think that's what they were doing.
13: They did. Okay, so apparently here, we're supposed to take a moment to make fun of me.
18: Oh, never. Why would I do that?
13: Well, there's a lot of material for you, that's for sure.
19: So, you know, this morning before the show, you hopped on early like a good...
13: Good soldier,
19: and you said, listen, I need to get another cup of coffee and also my third ibuprofen. I said, whoa, is everything okay? You said, yeah, I'm all good. I just caught seven innings, my men's league baseball team. And so I asked a couple follow-up questions. First of all, good on you being in this league. My first question is kind of knowing who you are. I was like, do you use those knee saver pads as a catcher? And you were incredulous. You said, No, I
13: don't like it. Like, it's just, if one, it's lazy, okay? If you can't squat, you shouldn't be a catcher. That's number one, okay? Number two, it just feels like there's something touching back there that I don't want touching back there. Like, I don't like that feeling. It's just...
18: Back where? What do you mean?
13: The knee savers, they're a little triangle that sits on the back of your calf and touches up against the back of your thigh.
7: Okay. It's just a weird feeling for me while I'm trying to catch a pitch. I got a lot going on. I got a lot of focus, a lot of things to focus on.
19: Well, you being sore like you are, have

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15: Brennan Soresby plans to apply for the NFL supplemental draft after he had been ruled ineligible by the NCAA for placing more than 9,000 bets.
16: I am sure there's going to be some team that said, hey, good person, terrible mistake. We may have our franchise quarterback, get him in our program right now.
17: It's a big deal, especially for teams who have multiple draft picks in the first round next year. They could take a shot at a guy and it could be worth the risk.
18: This might be the one thing that gets a general manager off the golf course and say, we might be able to get our franchise quarterback when we never would have otherwise.
19: I wonder what the general manager is doing on the golf course at this point in time. I mean, do they get days off? Are they allowed to go golfing?
20: I don't know. I think they find a way. They find a way somehow.
19: Okay. Well, nonetheless, it is ESPN Radio, ESPN App, Series XM, Channel 80. 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Let's welcome in somebody who's not on the golf course ever. Bill Barnwell, ESPN senior NFL writer. Bill, How is your golf game these days?

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11: 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Charles Hanegriff along with Jimmy Ott. Jordan Kinchin's back in the studio. And Andy Isco with us from Las Vegas today. Plus, first class, second class, no class. Glad that you're with us today. Jimmy, good morning.
12: Good morning.
11: Well, yesterday we had the finals of the College World Series, and one of the most unlikely champions that you will ever see. Oklahoma, who lost their last four regular season contests or series in Southeastern Conference play, were beaten one and done by LSU in the SEC. And went to Georgia Tech, one of the hottest teams in the country, in a regional as a two seed. Won last night 13-2 against North Carolina. We thought that going into this game, there was going to be a lot of pitching. You know, very, very short leashes for the pitchers that were available to them. There might be a good bit of runs scored in the game because of that. Well, there were. But all of them just about were scored by Oklahoma. A couple in the first, one in the third, and by the time they got three in the fourth, they had opened up a 6-1 lead. And from that point, Carolina was really playing catch-up. Instead of Boaz, North Carolina decided to go with Rose to open the game. He did not make it out of the third. And that was when the decision was made. I mean, I thought this was it kind of telling at this point in the game. North Carolina has two guys out of the bullpen that have been fantastic for them all season, Walker McDuffie and Caden Glauber.
12: They probably the best 1-2 bullpen combination in the country.
11: Sure.
12: I mean, they're in the conversation if there's better. I mean, they didn't perform like it. They had the most clutch performances in the postseason.
11: And Glauber at this point to last night, had not played in a game, pitched in a game that North Carolina had lost.
12: 29-0.
11: But both McDuffie and Glauber had pitched in this championship series. In fact, Glauber had pitched just the day before, throwing 65 pitches. Mm-hmm. He was available, but we use the word compromised all the time. Can you throw? Well, yeah, I can throw. But are you fatigued arm? Are you, you know, able to come back and do that? And the freshman
12: put the over under on an inning to two thirds.
11: Yeah, and the you know, a lot of times.

0: Most of the time, the grand majority of the time, if you haven't done that before, you can maybe get away with it once, but you're probably not going to get away with it twice. And coming back on one day's rest after throwing that many pitches is just not something that's going to happen in the regular season. They would never have brought him back on such a short rest unless the national championship was on the line. Well, what happened? McDuffie threw 25 pitches and gave up 3 runs, and Glauber, to their credit, they knew immediately that he didn't have it. He only threw 7 pitches in the game. It was a 4-pitch walk. They got him on the clock before he threw the very first pitch. And right there, North Carolina had used up the two best arms that they had out of the bullpen, and they had brought him in when they were down multiple runs. I understand, you know, there's not a lot of good decisions to make there when your best guys are fatigued. You're down 5 runs, the national championship's on the line. And what do you do? Well, they could have gone to somebody else, but everybody else on the somebody else has pretty much got hit last night. Boaz ended up giving them 2 innings of scoreless relief, but that was out long after the issue had been decided. Oklahoma, on the other hand, was hoping for an opening performance out of Weslowski, and that's pretty much what they got. He got him into the third. He gave up 1 run, and they got the ball to the kid that they wanted to have pitch as much as he could last night, which was L.J. Mercurius.
1: The fielding, his fielders really helped him out because he had multiple runners on every inning.
0: Yes, he did, and there were some nice running catches in the outfield. There were multiple
1: play good plays
0: to play at third.
1: That's a bullet, man.
0: Yes, it
1: on
0: is
1: a short out.
0: Right.
1: That's you see,
0: very
1: he,
0: difficult.
1: He's
0: play to
1: smiling
0: make.
1: And laughing because he knows that was really good, but that was really lucky also.
0: Yeah. Well, you know what? How many balls? Okay, let's pause here in the game recap for a second to say how many balls like that did Oklahoma hit or catch in the tournament?
1: Quite a few.
0: Yes.
1: Quite a few.
0: Balls that found. Now, look, they got hot, and they won this thing, okay? Nobody gave them this thing. But, yeah, they were.
1: Don't let Boomer get hot.
0: Their time, you know, and sometimes this happens in baseball. Mercurius took them very deep into the game. He took them all the way through the 8th inning. Oklahoma just kept adding runs until it was 13-2. And they win this thing.
1: Oklahoma had more pitching depth.
0: Yeah, Mercurius was
1: played the same amount of games,
0: right? And
1: played the same amount of innings,
0: and they were
1: no
0: guys
1: extra innings.
0: They were guys that you during the regular season were just not that good.
1: Mercurius, what the whole team was.
0: Yeah, Mercurius especially because he spent so much time as their Friday night starter,
1: and then got replaced
0: and was not effective in doing so. He pitched a lot of innings, but boy, he gave up a lot of runs.
1: Isn't
0: and a
1: that
0: lot
1: a
0: of
1: tough
0: walks.
1: Assignment? To your words,
0: yeah,
1: that's a different deal pitching on Friday
0: yes.
1: night against some of those aces in the SEC.
0: Yeah,
1: that, and I think it was also part of like you know, 5 ER. It was in 5 or something, right? In the SEC is not the worst thing in the world.
0: No,
1: you know, and so when you go from pitching the SEC with a 5 ERA and you go to TD Ameritrade and now Charles Schwab, I mean, you might be able to be effective. He was way more comfortable in his role.
0: Yeah. What he improved was the walks went away. Yeah, you know, he was walking almost a guy in
1: comfortable.
0: Inning. Yeah.
1: And he could pitch
0: throwing strikes.
1: Now in these dimensions as well, or in this park, the way it played. And it was forget the score. It was playing big. The biggest swing of the game did not reach the warning track.
0: Right.
1: And that's the catcher for Oklahoma.
0: Mm-hmm.
1: I mean, they were oohing and aahing when this guy was swinging. And he got a hold of one. It didn't get – there were just – the pitching was so spent. How much on Glauber, who they're stalling? First of all, Ralphie is missing wildly with – all of his pitches, with his fastball, with his changeup, with his slider, everything is missing. And to the point where he even exited with a 2-0 count when they brought Glauber in. Glauber, and they slowed the walk up there, and they went up. And because they just trying to get him ready, he had been working out. He looked like he had ample time. It didn't strike me that he was rushed in any way. They took their time. He had been warming up. And then he came in, and he's like, one more. I get one more warm-up pitch.

0: And the home plate umpire, in a lot of his, he was not impressionable. You had it. And in the first pitch, he hits him with the timer. Yeah. It makes it 3-0.
1: Right.
0: He is completely unnerved there. So how much is it? He's fatigued. He's coming back. We know that. And how much is it? He's a high school senior, and he is rattled. He's F-bombing a guy.
1: Yeah.
0: It's
1: the toughest of positions. You're already behind, you know, so you know the weight of the world's on your shoulders.
0: And usually that's Ralphie's entrance point.
1: Yeah.
0: They all love throwing him in, man, get us out this jam. That's, you know, and he throws kind of the junk, and he's not the most physically imposing. You shoot your eye out, kid. I mean, that's what he looks like. I mean, he looks like he's 10 years old. But and then they also, Glauber usually comes in fresh innings. And that was different as well. But neither of them could throw a strike. And when those two together walk four consecutive, oh, well. I mean, the park's playing big.
1: Yeah.
0: I mean, forget the score. I mean, they were done.
1: What happens when you get fatigued? Your command goes first.
0: There you go.
1: You know?
0: Yeah, your legs and, you know, yes.
1: And in Oklahoma, they took advantage of everything. Willits had another big night. He hit over 500 for the series. He's the MVP.
0: Five multi-hit games in the College World Series.
1: They'll have
0: shortstop.
1: They'll have some pretty good conversations over the holidays. You know, his brother was the number one pick in the draft in 25. And, you know, dad's,
0: from where?
1: Coaching. They're from Oklahoma, I believe.
0: Both Oklahoma?
1: I think so.
0: No, but the brother played at Oklahoma?
1: No, he high school straight to
0: number one pick of
1: the Nationals.
0: Right. Okay.
1: He had committed to them, but he was the number one pick overall. All the way down to the nine-hole hitter, the second baseman, Branch, who had one hit in the entire series.
0: The brother from the Georgia kid. Yeah. Was in the stands.
1: He had one hit, and he drives in six runs last night. Okay. When you say everything has gone.
0: Well, he was hitting compromised pitching, too.
1: He was.
0: You know,
1: but he drove in six runs in a deciding game.
0: Well, one was a grand slam, huh? Or was it a three-run homer?
1: Three-run, I think.
0: Okay. I mean, it's just. But they were, in hindsight, you know, North Carolina's got to take advantage of those scoring opportunities when they did, and they did have them. You know, I was confused on Peterson's commentary because he's usually just spot on, but I disagree with him on the play, the single with two outs to right. Early innings by North Carolina, the right fielder for Oklahoma. His positioning when he gets it, he's charging very good. Did a really good job of really drawing it, catching it clean on one hop. Mm-hmm. His momentum is moving toward home plate. His distance is pretty. It is. I don't think it's an inch difference, Charlie. I mean, he is in dead right field. And he actually was drifting more toward home. And obviously, the runner going home is way slower.
1: Yeah.
0: He throws it to third, and the ball, third baseman's waiting on the slide.
1: Right.
0: And he's still a step and a half at least before the runner getting home.
1: Yeah.
0: And the easier play is at home. And he said, well, he doesn't get selfish here. I mean, he doesn't get greedy here. Like, well. Wait, what?
1: I just thought it was such an unusual play. How many times do you see runner in that situation, the runner at third base get thrown out before the guy crosses the plate?
0: That's not
1: a common play in college baseball anyway.
0: It happens more than you think. And usually because I watch enough baseball. Usually because they're kind of
1: not dogging it, but just kind of not lacking, not really knowing.
0: When you're on a base and there's multiple base runners, you need to hustle, especially
1: sure.
0: two outs.
1: All the time.
0: You need to hustle.
1: All the time.
0: There's a lot of guys that are just kind of jogging in because they think they're in. Now, usually that's a play maybe for center field to left center, certainly, left, but usually you see that a lot more. That's a shorter throw from center field to third than it is home. does he trust the glove for the third baseman more than a mitt of the catcher? That could be into it, but it was I just thought it was the easier plays at home.
1: It's a very, very unusual play in college. I don't remember seeing it.
0: It happens. Let me just say it happens more than you think.
1: I've seen it happen. But
0: and so what usually happens is because the runner is not going off. And they talk about saying, I don't think the runner, the broadcast team says, I don't think the runner was not hustling. I think he's just slow. And he is.
1: Yeah,
0: he wasn't. Yeah, he didn't like kind of Cadillac it or, you know, just kind of casual. No, he's just a lot slower than that guy. You don't make the third out at third, though.
1: You
0: don't make the third out at third.
1: No, that's a cardinal rule. But
0: right.
1: I can't help but think that runner was so surprised to see that ball at third base when he got there.
0: Doesn't matter. To make the third out. I mean, to advance to third with two outs, you have to go in standing up.
1: No,
0: it can't be close.
1: No, you're right. Obviously, he wasn't thinking because I can't imagine what was going through his mind. Really? Did that just happen to me?
0: Is he trying to draw a throw because he knows the guy ahead of him is a little slow? Maybe, but it was just.
1: If you're doing that, then you better be busting it.
0: The one thing, though, it was a hell of a play by the right fielder.
1: Yeah, it's
0: okay?
1: A great throw.
0: Even though one maybe the most sound decision, it was a hell of a throw. And he was, man, they've had a lot of balls in this series about that were kind of tweeners. Like, man, y'all need to communicate better, you know, with this, you know, a lot of people. Running into each other, a lot of fielders.
1: That happened a lot in this World Series. Oklahoma, we've gone through a lot of these scenarios about how unlikely this is about the last four series and all that. I had forgotten, Jimmy. What is the most common way to exit for a two seed in the regional round? You go in, you beat the three seed,
0: you lose
1: in
0: the marble game.
1: You lose the marble game,
0: fight, and you might. It's either the first or second game when you completely run out of pitching. Well, you fight your way out the loser's bracket.
1: You come back and you beat the winner of the 3-4. Yeah. And then when you come back to play the one seed again, you lose. Okay? Well, the second game, we've talked about a ton. The deciding seventh game at Georgia Tech, they're down 7-3 going to the seventh inning. They get it tied. They get the walk-off, you know, home run to center field. I had forgotten that in the first game against Georgia Tech, they were down 8-2.
0: Yeah.
1: In the fourth inning.
0: Because there's so many games going on.
1: Yeah.
0: And it's easily hit. And we're like, well, you know, Georgia Tech's going, if they don't win this, we're going to win the next.
1: Look at that thing and you see 8-2 in the fourth inning, you're like, okay, Oklahoma's done, right? So there was two different games against Georgia Tech.
0: If Georgia Tech would have used Patel in the first game against them, and he was money.
1: Yeah.
0: I mean, he shut him down for like, he finally, you know, got to like 9,500 pitches.
1: Right.
0: But he gave him like, they were down 3-0 when he came in.
1: Yeah.
0: And they built a 7-3 lead. And then he finally ran out. But if he would have pitched the first game, you know, and trust me, the Georgia Tech coach is thinking about all that right now.
1: Well, that was the inning that kickstarted. They were down 8-2 going to the fourth inning, bottom of the fourth inning. They were the home team, and they scored 8 runs.
0: And Georgia Tech was a runner, better than North Carolina. They split 2-2. Yeah. You know, Georgia Tech beat them in the ACC final. North Carolina and Chapel Hill won 2 out of 3, but they won the regular season title. They won the tournament title. They were better.
1: Yeah, and they got Georgia Tech in Atlanta. You know, they beat North Carolina. We could spend a lot of time debating on what's more unlikely, the Ole Miss title or this title.
0: I think this one, because Hunter Elliott was such a hammer.
1: And you had two
0: he was
1: top, good
0: such,
1: over the top
0: I mean,
1: of that rotation.
0: He was in. Nobody hit him, no matter where they were playing, and he was the number two, and they kept him in there. And Ole Miss was maybe about the same record. Okay, going
1: same
0: in
1: same conference record.
0: Okay,
1: 14-6.
0: But 14, what did they do in a tournament? Oklahoma was 14-17.
1: I don't remember what Ole Miss did in the SEC.
0: First loss to Missouri too.
1: Was
0: Oklahoma?
1: Oklahoma in the SEC tournament?
0: Yeah.
1: They lost to LSU.
0: LSU.
1: Yeah.
0: LSU,
1: yeah.
0: Okay.
1: I don't remember if Ole Miss lost. I can look it up. I don't remember what they did in the SEC tournament that year. But
0: I would say we both picked Ole Miss to make a run.
1: Mm-hmm.
0: Yeah, we didn't take Oklahoma to make a run.
1: No, because this pitching did not emerge until very, very late.
0: No doubt about it. So we're over here at Dozy Place on the in Government Street in the heart of Mid-City. And think about those. You think about those hand-cut steaks daily that are served up in a casual atmosphere that are just wonderful to come out and eat. They're legendary. even in their original location in Mississippi years and years ago. Starting off with those tamales and just a fun, fun, just relaxed atmosphere to get a world-class steak. But the lunch menu offers completely different menu items that are not available for dinner. Served 11 a.m. to 2 p.m. Monday through Friday. Sandwiches, the club, the steak burger, the chicken sandwich, grilled, black and fried, the hot chicken sandwich dipped in the Nashville-style hot butter, po' boys, seafood po' boys, debris po' boys, meatball po' boys, black and blue steak po' boy, the chef salad, the grilled steak salad, and the plate lunches. Now, there are generous portions, and then there are plate lunch portions here from Doe's. Spaghetti and meatballs, hamburger steak, the catfish platter, the country fried steak are all more than generous portions. At Doe's, a place in Government Street in the heart of Mid-City.
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2: Seven in a row for the SEC.
1: Seven in a row.
2: How many different teams?
1: Six. LSU repeated.
2: Are we a baseball conference now again? Again.
1: Never stopped. Never stopped. When we get to first class, second class, no class today, I got a list of things that changed in my mind during this college baseball season, either sometime in the middle or at the very end. And some of these things are things that I believed about college baseball for a long, long time. And
2: I'm interested because I have some different thoughts as well.
1: They're different now. With the landscape of the game and some of the things
2: the game lends itself to some. I mean, it is May Madness. I mean, the March. You know, in the spirit of House of Dragon, Charlie. I mean, Cinderella escaped March. She said, "To hell with this. Yeah. I'm going to I'm going to flee into another castle in May." It's unbelievable how little the underdogs have a chance, and just how weak they are in the last two March Madnesses. And I just don't see any change inside unless they have this mass overhaul and they have a salary cap and things. It's a sport without a salary cap, and there are definitely haves and have-nots, and we know that. And baseball, it's just not as you have the have and have-nots, but the three-point line gave the little guys more of a chance as well. Anybody with any athletic ability could go work on their shot. And if they can create a shot, they can be a weapon. You're talking about guys that just wouldn't be, you know what I mean? Like the guy for LSU last year, McKinnon. I mean, the three-point line, without three-point line, man, he can't play. He could barely play sometimes, but he can be a weapon at times. And he could be a little bit more consistent, but you can have those guys. You got that guy from Oakland, that team that beat, did they beat Kentucky? Yeah. Was it 2 years ago?
1: Yeah.
2: I mean, that guy.
1: Oakland, Michigan, watching
2: him in the MAC tournament. Golkey. I mean, that was not. He was something, man. Guard him, you know, Calipari, you know, or whoever was coaching at the time. I mean, it was like, give me a break. But baseball, just you play 162, and if you look from sometimes in the divisions, the difference between first and second place, I mean, first and last place, is, you know, 10 games. I think it's healthy. I think that is healthy. We don't like it because you have a dominant program and the expectations are very high. But damn it, two out the last three ain't bad, you know? Two out the last four, rather. But for eight completely different teams to be participating in Omaha from year to year, that's healthy, and that says that even though Long Beach State and Cal State Fullerton and even San Jose, I mean, or Hale Poly was obliterated in the Super Regional. You can still have an Oklahoma. You can still have, you know, the SEC. But there's
1: St. John's, Little Rock, you know, these teams that made it into the Super Regional round.
2: But really no threat to win it all. You know, Troy was no threat. Troy was completely overmatched. And the other thing is that they played the fewest amount of games and ran out of pitching.
1: Yeah. Those circumstances have to help you out if you're going to be a program like that and pull a Fresno State in 08 or something like that. And I wouldn't necessarily include the 16 Coastal Carolina team in there because they were really, really
2: good. It's a good program.
1: Good. They were really good. That was kind of the beginning of their surge,
2: but they were really good. But it was also before Coastal's a really good program, but it's not likely to do it with the players, the getting paid. They don't have the money to pay their players like the SEC teams do.
1: Well, just when you're getting used to this system, college baseball is bracing itself for what happens with the CBA for Major League Baseball. Last week, the Major League Baseball presented the union with a proposal that basically completely changes the landscape of college baseball by eliminating high school players into the draft. Now, the union is never going to accept this in its current form because it erases too much money going to the players. But the point is that this is on the table now. The draft going back to 10 rounds instead of 20. High school players coming out of the draft. The international draft being more regulated. And what that means is that 2 years from now, American high school players may have no choice but to go play college baseball. Pro baseball may not be an option.
3: Which way
1: for
3: more
1: them.
3: Attractive.
1: And
3: way more.
1: And even now, you're
2: before
1: getting
2: you
1: guys
2: get
1: that are
2: paid, Charlie, it was still a competition for the better programs because it's such a higher quality of life.
1: Right.
2: And now, I mean, you know, the nutrition statements, and you can pay. Now you're getting paid, too?

0: they never, they're kind of coy about what that is.
1: But I understand.
0: If I had to guess, it was probably, you know, I hate to throw a number out there because it could be so wildly wrong. And then there's rev share numbers.
1: Three and a half?
0: I don't think it was quite that. But it, you're when you get to the rev share, yeah, you're probably in that ballpark.
1: What do you think the average, forget Missouri, the teams that are trying in the SEC, what's the average?
0: Probably half of that, maybe two-thirds of that. Yeah.
1: One and a half to two.
0: It's skewed a little bit because of how much money Mississippi State is spending, how much money Tennessee was spending before Vitello.
1: So this shows you, though, that now Skip Johnson's got a JC background, right? Does he have a JC background? Mm. Or he was coaching? Was he coaching with Augie? Now, what's his background?
0: I don't remember.
1: He's very good. We know that.
0: Yeah, I don't remember coaching JC.
1: But he's got 15. He's got 15 JC players on here.
0: Yeah.
1: He's got, you know, how many freshmen? Three freshmen, you know, starters, you know, in Omaha. Never started a non-freshman, you know, in their games in Omaha.
0: He coached at Navarro, but that was 20 years ago. So, yeah, he has coached as a junior college coach.
1: His player budget was around 700. So yeah. That's considerably less, and it, you know, you can show that you can do it now.
0: And they were about to sink a bunch of money into Oklahoma baseball even before this happened.
1: As far as facilities, and
0: yeah,
1: stuff.
0: Yeah, they have pretty much the worst facility in the league, and they were going to do something about that anyway. So now you can just imagine
1: Absolutely. The
0: donations are gonna up and expedite that. But I struggle to think about exactly what this landscape is going to look like 2 years from now, when the new CBA is in place, when you're a little bit more grounded in a 16-team league. We're still getting used to the 16-team league. And it's significant because it changes the postseason requirements.
1: Georgia was beating Texas, and their fans were chanting, and the players were chanting SEC.
0: Yeah, you're not real SEC. You're like you're like new SEC.
1: Right.
0: Yeah.
1: Whatever.
0: I hate to say it, but it's still I'm still getting used to that.
1: I am. I don't embrace I don't even embrace Arkansas and South Carolina. As much as I do, you know, the Ole Misses and Alabamas and
0: Arkansas
1: Auburns.
0: And South Carolina. Missouri still doesn't fit in the league, in my opinion.
1: Arkansas is more to me than South Carolina. It's just and they have embraced it. They've done everything they can. You know, A&M, Missouri. Missouri needs to go to the Mountain West.
0: I've accepted South Carolina. Missouri I never could quite get there.
1: Don't forget our friends at Legacy Title, Chad Reynolds, Legacy Title for all of your real estate closings, 296-0060, full-service title company servicing all of South Louisiana. 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
3: 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Heading out to Las Vegas, deep in the desert, lives one man of many sports bets, the one and only Andy Isco.
4: Andy, how you doing, buddy?
5: I am doing fine on another day where we're about to hit 109 again.
4: Well, it's hot down here, too. So
5: that is neither my winning percentage nor my golf score. It's the temperature.
4: Yeah. So anyway, where are you at? What's your handicapping right now that the NBA and NHL are done?
5: Well, getting more into college and the NFL, doing a lot more right now on the NFL because those are the ones that that I do a more podcast on right now as far as doing what we're covering, but I'm also devoting some time to the colleges. I usually go conference by conference, but I usually start that around July 1st.
4: So, what are your early findings in the NFL in your research?
5: Well, one thing, I've made a couple of plays already on season wins, both in the AFC South. I was surprised the numbers are as short as they are on both Houston and Jacksonville. I got Houston over 9.5, and Jacksonville over 9. And keep in mind that Jacksonville won the division title last year at 13-4, and they did so with a reinvented and reinvigorated Trevor Lawrence at quarterback, largely due to Liam Cohn coming in and having success in his first year as a head coach. And I like to see coaches who have success in their first year and then build upon that success, assuming that the roster is pretty much the same. And I think they've got like 18 or 19 starters coming back from last year, which is a nice number. So I like to look for Jacksonville. I don't know that they're going to go 13-4 this year, but I only need them to go 10-7, which I think is certainly doable, because that would represent a regression from a sudden and severe jump last year, and yet still be a winning record and a playoff team. So I like that team, and I'm surprised that the number is not 9.5 or 10. And with Houston, they still have what I consider the best overall defense in the league. Stroud did not have as terrible a year as a lot of people, suggest that he had. He had a nice percentage in completions. He had a decent touchdown interception rate. But what drives that team is the defense. And they've won two division titles. And last year, despite losing out the division title to Jacksonville, they still ended up going 12-5 with a very impressive road win at Pittsburgh before they lost their next game, and that was, I think, the game to New England, the one that followed the Pittsburgh game. And I look for that team to continue to be very strong defensively. DeMeco Ryans has done a great job as far as that defense goes. Of course, he was over there with San Francisco, which got him the job. It turned out to be, I think, one of the best hires you'd have to say over the last 10 or 12 years, considering the immediate turnaround that the Texans have had, and they've continued that for now 3 years. So those are the two that jumped out to me. Can't make any decision on Indianapolis. Obviously, the Daniel Jones situation is uncertain. He is expected to be ready for the season, but you have to wonder, with the injuries now, are they going to be able to be as effective as they were last year, especially with no more Pittman at wide receiver? We'll see how some of the youngsters do, and how long will Indianapolis to be.

0: be healthy. Now, they, of course, had that great start last year, and then Jones got injured, and they didn't win another game, I think, the rest of the year after, I think, they had that Kansas City game. So I wonder if it's just a situation where they achieved as much as they could do, and I don't know how much more they would have won with Daniel Jones. But they are an uncertain team in that division. And then you come down with the Tennessee Titans. I like a lot of what they did. I like the way Cam Ward came on at the end of the season. The offense really picked up nicely after struggling early. I think their win total is 6.5, which I think is a little bit too optimistic. I'm not sure if I'm going to play that one, but I would right now be looking to play the under. I think they will improve overall as a team, but whether they can make enough improvement to get even 7 wins this year, considering the schedule and the fact that they've got, look, 2 double-digit win teams in their division that they're going to face twice. I think Tennessee will be an improved team, but I'm not quite sure they can go 7-10 or better.
1: Andy, I'll agree with you, but not on the same basis, on a complete opposite basis as far as one of the points you made about Stroud, the quarterback for the, C.J. Yeah. Stroud. I think he was so bad last year, he can only improve his play in the postseason.
0: Oh, no. He was not good, but I don't think he is as bad as a lot of people suggested. Yes, he didn't come up big in the big games, but he had very little around him. There's no running game.
1: Yes, but he's also, we talk about supporting cast a lot on this show as far as evaluating NFL quarterbacks, well, quarterbacks, period. And part of the supporting cast is your defense. And he is not asked to make a ton of plays, with that defense. It's almost, I was talking to a friend of mine. We were watching the Chargers game that Saturday late, and it's like, man, they're up 14-0, and he's like back-to-back interceptions, is putting them, trying to get to the Chargers back in the game. We're like, man, it's almost like we got to take a Trent Dilfer approach. The year where they won with the Ravens. I mean, this defense is so good. He threw 5 interceptions into 2 playoff games, only 2 touchdowns. That's a lot. And, I understand he doesn't have the best supporting cast on offense, but that defense allows him to eat a ball instead of forcing into coverage and punt from time to time.
0: But you have to have a running game that the opponents respect. I think they have that this year.
1: The running game is part of it. Your protection is part of it. Your weapons are part of it. Your defense is part. Yes, it's all. All of that. But man, I'm with you on it. That defense is the best. That defense is really, really good. They are something. So, tell me, where's Stroud? He's shown so much promise. Early. Yeah. Now they.
2: I'm trying to think of a guy who progressed as much.
0: If you don't have a running game, the defense is going to be 2/3, 3/4 prepared to go against the pass and put pressure on the quarterback, make him make plays because they don't respect the running game with every good reason because they don't have they haven't had a very good running game for a couple of years. So now that I think they've got I don't know if you want to call him an elite back in Montgomery, but certainly a really, really good back. I think the defenses are going to have to be prepared a little bit more for Houston offensively to be able to use the offensive game as a weapon and not just an excuse for the receivers to catch their breath after running downfield on first, second, third down.
2: I don't disagree with the running game component of it. I am struggling to think of a comp where a guy pops so much as a rookie, and I loved him as a rookie. I liked him so much better than Bryce Young, but that has regressed this much without an injury being a part of the conversation. At times he looked beyond lost, almost at times he had a shell shock look on his face, and that is in such contrast to what he looked like as a rookie, what he looked like in his final season at Ohio State, that last game in the playoffs that he had, they lost, but he was so good. I don't know what has happened. Usually that takes an injury or a coaching change or something.
1: Yeah.
2: The running game is as good a reason as any, but I don't know why.
1: I think it actually a little bit more of his weapons, going down. Tank Dell and Collins and Kirk, the availability of them was right. Tank Dell was real fine. I mean, he popped immediately on there, and, he did. I don't think he played it down last year. So
0: I think we'll find out this year in the first month or month and a half. Now that they can build an offense that is more balanced and that believes in a running game and that should open up things, and we'll see just how good. And look, Stroud obviously in his first year showed that he has the talent when they had a decent team. Of course, it was a new situation coming in coaching-wise and all that. So I cannot look. He gave up on a guy like Trevor Lawrence, and all of a sudden it took 7 or 8 years, and he's coming into the same thing with a Baker Mayfield and a Sam Darnold. Now this is a situation of a quarterback being still with the same team, but you've had some coaching changes. But more importantly, you're giving them more weapons because you're getting more balance, and teams can't cheat like they did in the past. As far as we don't have to worry about the running game, we can just pressure a quarterback, make him make bad decisions, and when you're doing it, 70% of the time during the game, it's going to have its wear and tear effects as far as
1: maybe,
0: making the decisions.
1: Is Trevor Lawrence here to stay, though? You think it's sustainable, his level of play that we saw last year?
0: We will find out this year, because you remember opposing teams had an entire offseason to pick apart why was he successful in areas where he wasn't successful before, and what tells that perhaps he gives the opponents this year or last year that they won't be able to get this year because they've been observed on all the film. You can only do so much when you break down film on a week to week basis. When you have an entire off season to do so, you can pick out a lot of things that were evident, but possibly because of the limited time between games each week, you weren't able to fully concentrate on and develop defenses against.
2: I thought of a comp. Maybe Jared Goff, who got the Rams to the Super Bowl in his third season, had a monster year, and then regressed so much in the next 2 years that the Rams traded him, and now has obviously found his career again. He popped right out of the gate.
0: What was the sequence? What was the result of that, or what caused that? He went to a team that had a great offensive mind to teach him and develop him.
1: Well, it took him a little time. It wasn't from jump with Detroit, that's for damn sure.
0: The example that I have used for probably 30, almost 40 years now is Steve Young. Couldn't do anything in Tampa Bay because Tampa Bay was a bad team, a bad organization, didn't surround them with talent. Goes to San Francisco on the way to the Hall of Fame.
1: But Andy, I think what Charlie's talking about is when Goff was with the Rams, how his numbers declined before he was drafted. So because
0: so I'm just saying that there are examples of quarterbacks, and we're seeing it now. Like I said, with the guys like Darnold and Mayfield. Now, yes, you have a legitimate question: can it continue with the situation we just talked about with Trevor Lawrence? We'll find out this year, because now, as I say, people are able to analyze what made him successful last year after having years of lack of success, and if he can respond, and if the coaching staff can respond to those responses, he'll be able to display the talent that made him the draft choice that he was.
1: Well, Lawrence had all the measurables coming out of high school and college, so that made him just such a hot prospect as a high school recruit, and also, just they would call him Peyton Manning with legs, with wheels is what they dropped him, over in Clemson. But the thing about it is all the intangibles were maybe delayed or maybe not even there, but, man, the lack of stability and coaching and coordinators. I mean, it was a disaster at Jacksonville for so long. And finally, you got somebody, that gives you, some stability, and we've seen a little growth. And I think that will continue with the stability as long as he has a familiar support there. I think he was a little overrated, but he still got a lot of ability that we saw. I thought he just scratched the surface this year. I think he will continue to improve. Charlie, you think?
2: I've always been a fan. I think he,
1: first of all. Of his ability.
2: Yeah.
1: Physical, yes.
2: Mechanically, he is sound. The arm is there. He's always been a real level-headed guy for as much attention
1: that's true
2: that has been
1: yeah,
2: on him
1: yeah.
2: So he would have been a guy I would have been comfortable handing the keys to the franchise to. I think a lot of it has been more circumstantial. I mean, we forget just how big a disaster Urban Meyer was.
1: I mean, maybe we
2: just don't talk about it a whole lot. That was among the worst situations for an NFL team in the last 30 years, man.
1: Yeah, no.
2: That guy made Rich Kotite look good.
1: There are
0: some coaches that excel at the college level, but don't make it in the pros. And, of course, a couple of high-profile coaches that we've talked about before. It's a different game. There are much different responsibilities in being an NFL head coach than there are in being a college head coach.
1: Well, there's a lot of guys working. there's a lot of guys working in all industries that don't try, that aren't real good either. So he just flat out didn't try. That deal with Jackson, that was a cash grab, to say the least. Yeah. All right, Andy, great stuff, buddy. We appreciate it. We will talk to you next week. Follow Andy on Twitter at VegasAndy711. Thank you, Andy.
0: Thanks, guys. Have a great week.
1: All right. 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
4: By now you know that we do our show every other Tuesday at the Crown Town Room at Dozy Place. 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The tamales are the most popular appetizer, but don't forget the seared tuna with a sriracha glaze for the perfect blend of sweet and spicy. You can't go wrong also with the flash-fried oysters or the shrimp. The porterhouse is the perfect steak to share. Strip on one side, fillet on the other, prepared at different temps if you like, bone in to maximize flavor. Dozy Place on Government Street, just off Acadian, in the heart of Mid-City.

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1: Something we end up saying on this show a lot when we talk about sports gaming is people bet on things that they like to root for, right?
2: All this.
1: Okay. And sometimes those are really popular things.
2: Overs.
1: Star players, bets and things like that. Usually they doesn't work out all that well when you bet with your heart instead of your head. But sometimes it does. Jimmy, yesterday we had a three-leg parlay of the three best players in the tournament at the World Cup. Best players?
3: Best forwards.
1: Best
3: probably,
1: forwards, okay.
3: Maybe,
2: the guys are scoring the most. I mean, these are guys, but they're the most highly paid. No, they're the best players.
1: Messi, Mbappe, and Haaland. And you tell me Haaland is the best player
2: now? Messi is LeBron James. Okay. He's still very good. He's got the most accomplished. He broke the record for the most. His team just won it. They got over the hump. But LeBron he's still very good. But maybe LeBron, maybe 2 years ago, Max? Maybe.
3: Messi?
2: Yeah, right now.
1: Anyway,
3: fair.
2: Go ahead.
1: Tell me what happened. These guys scored two goals in the first match.
3: They all played the same day. Yeah, they happened to all play the same day. They did it in the first match a week ago. And yesterday, 2+ goals for Haaland, Messi, and Mbappe. Huge parlay, 100-1. Killed the sports books. Of course, they're all whining. But a lot of people got in on it, and good for them.
1: Good. Good for the players coming
2: buddy
1: back.
2: Mitch Moss bet 100 to win 14,000.
1: Nice day. Hour number two, straight ahead of Doe's, 104.5 ESPN Baton Rouge.
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3: I return here at Dozy Place on Government Street in Mid-City for first class, second class, and no class. All right. First one's easy. Jimmy, tonight you and I are going to be attending a dinner honoring our friend, the late Ruffin Rodriguez Jr. He is being honored tonight posthumously by the Epicurean Society with the Mama Marino Lifetime Achievement Award. This is going to some of the legendary restaurateurs and members of the business in our area. It's going to be a fantastic evening. And, you know, we miss Ruffin so much, you know, since he passed. But this is a night he would have loved. And so I'm looking forward to going tonight to the Epicurean
4: Party,
3: Society.
4: Man.
3: It's going to be a good party.
4: It's a party, yeah. You know, a reception, black tie affair, reception.
3: We get the Penguin suits out tonight, huh?
4: Uh-huh, yeah. 7 o'clock, the dinner and award presentation. Of course, it is the... You know, the

0: the 19th annual Grace Mama Marino, a Lifetime Achievement Award dinner. Of course, Mama Marino's from Gino's on Bennington, and you know, so you know, Gino will be there as well, and you know, it's really a lot of accomplished restaurateurs over there. But better than Ezra performing after the after party. So you know, bottle service, you bring your own. Our buddy from Ruffino's, Chef Patrick Trahan, will be is one of the. One of the chefs, former Ruffino chef, who's now at Homeless House, Jeremy Langlois, will be there. Ben 77's Chef Eric Sibley and Chef Barrett Meeks of Mansur. So additional chefs, Jim Erdialis from around the corner at Mestizo, Lynn Oakley from, you know, the from Oakley Food Works, Yvette Bonanno, and Albina Brahimi from Jabby's Pizza. So a lot of, I mean... T.J. Moran, Gino Marino, I mean, Bobby Kirchhoff.
1: Some of the past, you know, recipients of this award.
0: Yeah, Holly Clegg. Some really a strong company, man, tonight. Mm-hmm. And so looking forward to 550 in attendance tonight, sold out for months. So we're fortunate enough to be in that number tonight.
1: First class also. The World Cup has gotten off to such a fantastic start, in my opinion. I wanted to run through a few things here. Number one, patriotism. You know, not just the U.S. team doing so well, but the visitors that have come into the country and the patriotism through the hospitality. And, you know, we got two political parties that spend a lot of time trying to tell you how terrible the country is because of what the other side is doing. It's been nice over the last couple of weeks to see foreign visitors come here, a lot of them for the first time, and say, man, this is really great. This is the best of America, and America has responded in kind. It's given me kind of a warm fuzzy that, you know what, we don't have to be told every day how terrible it is because we don't think it's terrible, okay? So have visitors come in such large mass and bring their traditions in. The Dutch Army, that mob of orange-clad fans following the bus, the Scotch drinking out, the Boston bars, Freddie LA has become kind of a little minor superstar here, and the Stars are scoring goals. We talked about it just before the thing. you know, we can get into a good game no matter who's scoring, but when the Stars are at their best, everybody's got, you know, an extra eye on it. It seems like
0: one more scoring's up. Period. You know, what Nigel told us,
1: yeah,
0: you know, on Friday.
1: Yeah. Nigel's, you know, another good example,
0: I mean,
1: of somebody
0: what has
1: who's
0: been,
1: here.
0: What has been a common criticism of the sport. Not enough scoring.
1: Right.
0: You know, okay, man, you're playing your world championship at 0-0. After an overtime, we got to go to, you know, free throws, you know, penalty kicks. You know what I mean? You know, so, no, it's delivering. And to the point where it's been, the crowds are amazing. And we're fortunate enough to... You know, it's in our country, so it's, you know, the times of the games, the matches are, you know, from, you know, brunch to midnight snacks. I mean, we're fortunate to experience that, you know, and be on the bright side of that. But it's just, and listen, don't think that the winning doesn't hurt either. It's only going to build. And, you know, that's, man, maybe this coach has got a little bit of it, but also the assembling of this particular roster. And that seems to have worked out, the early impressions there, that they have kind of, maybe, I don't know all the inner workings, but it's just kind of a best individuals versus the best team is always a, you know, kind of a, like your boy from the Celtics, who was the defender, who was on the Olympic basketball team, Derek White. You know what I mean? Well, he's not one of the best individual, but damn it, you know, he's going to fit a role on this team. And so whatever it is, now give us an own goal to start things off, you know, right out the shoot, that helps. But just the home field event, it might be finally breaking through where the soccer enthusiasts have been telling us for 30 years they're about to break through. But, man, this team might just – maybe the other teams were supposed to. They didn't get it done.
2: A lot of things culminating. You've got the home field advantage. You've got what could be a good draw that could get them to the quarterfinals based on the way the World Cup set this up. You know, all three home home teams, you know, Canada, the U.S., and Mexico all have favorable draws. If they were to
0: look
2: get
0: who scored
2: there, they're going to get a third.
0: Ronaldo.
2: Yeah, there you go. Ronaldo.
0: The highest paper.
2: Of course. Two plus goals.
0: He had scored Harry like Kane. seven matches.
2: Harry Kane's
0: Harry
2: plays
0: Kane's
2: later today.
0: No,
2: so parlay that one in there.
0: No, a guy who has the last score. Leg, Harry Kane, who's been England's best player, yeah. Who's about – these are like the five most popular players in the world that are getting this deal. It's like chalk. Let's take them, you know, to whatever. Have a double-double. Have two touchdowns scored. Have a triple-double. Whatever the prop is that is tying all together. And I think he's going – he's got a cash out for 10,000. No, 100,000 or – if Kane gets to 800,000.
2: So, but you got the U.S. who, you know, a great coach, tactically is working wonders for them. Their work rate is the highest of anyone in this World Cup. That's the one thing they're probably the best at. They are pressing at a high level. They're bringing energy. And that's something that Pochettino's teams have always done. The Canadian manager is American. I thought he could do a similar thing. You know, he's got Canada kind of doing a similar high-pressing energy, you know, they're just on you at all times. And that's one thing that Pochettino's style fits this lineup. As you mentioned, Jimmy, it's not the best, highest quality. They're not the most skilled team out there, but they're athletic, they're pretty young, and they're really athletic. They're fast, and they have the ability and the energy with the fan base behind them to press at a high level and do things that at a national team level, you're just not accustomed to seeing. And they're putting pressure on defenses to turn the ball over. It generates offense. And that's what we've seen so far, and we'll see if it can continue through the knockout round. But it's been a great fit together. And obviously, Charlie, to your point, it's really galvanized, you know, the entire country around this tournament, which maybe even the Olympics couldn't do to this level.
1: Second class, and I've got some baseball things that I want to talk about in the next segment, but Pelicans draft tonight. They obviously do not have a pick in the first round. There may be a trade that happens with them tonight. It could involve trading back into this draft. It could involve trading for a player. You could see Trey Murphy and or Herb Jones moved in one of these trades. Look, I'm not telling you I prefer one trade or another, or I prefer no trades. I'm stuck in such a quicksand with the Pelicans because I don't know exactly where they are going. I don't know if Zion is going to be the guy that they're going to build around, or if a move for another player in this draft means that it's a total rebuild. You know, Trey Murphy is the last guy that I want them to trade, but I can't say that they have made any progress. I mean, you're talking about a team that has, you know, won basically nothing, and especially the last 2 years have kind of bottomed out. You've got a GM that's making some, at very least, questionable moves, and I'm halfway told, well, I don't want him to move Trey Murphy. Well, okay, then stay with the same team that you got. Well, okay, that team is going to finish last. Well, so what do you do? So I'm not telling you I hope they do this or I hope they don't do this. I'm curious to see if anything happens. Everybody's sitting here tomorrow and nothing has happened. But brace yourself for the possibility they could make a move tonight. And if they make a move to get into the first round, it's going to involve some significant pieces. They can't. It's not them moving up five spots.
0: Are you hoping for them too?
1: I'm hoping for them to give me something to hope for. I'm hoping for hope. Is that making
2: hope,
1: any sense?
2: But it's hope just change.
1: So staying the same hasn't really helped them. The excuse for years was if they ever got healthy. Well, they were healthy last year for the most part. They didn't win anything.
2: I saw T-Bob actually made this point earlier. Isn't it a little frustrating to see all these former Pelicans succeed elsewhere?
1: Yeah.
0: Oh, Trey Murphy is the poster child if he's picked up by a contender for him to excel.
1: If he goes to Golden State. Who wants him desperately?
0: I don't know if Golden State's a contender anymore.
2: I'm not saying
1: they probably aren't, but he'll do great.
0: I don't think they are.
1: Boston.
0: I'm talking about he could play a real piece for a team that can make a run. Then you want to see that? That's what you're hoping for?
1: No, but what are my alternatives? One of the trades that's been rumored out there is
0: something. Their hands are tied because they traded the damn pick. You knew this for a year or two.
1: I did, and wasn't real happy about it at the time. Though Queen had a really good rookie season, but the way the team's configured, he can't play with Zion. So, You know, what do you do? One of the trades
2: that's
1: been...
2: That's quite important.
1: It's a big deal. One of the trades that's been rumored out there, and there would be a lot of other pieces involved to it, would basically involve the Pelicans trading Trey Murphy to the Celtics for Jaylen Brown, and then there'd be a bunch of picks and other things involved in that. Look, Jaylen Brown's a better player than Trey Murphy right now, but he's going to be 30 years old. And before the season starts, he's on a monster contract. Can you build around him? Does that really help you? He's 4 years older than Murphy is. I mean, I know Jaylen Brown's better than Trey Murphy right now.
0: Jaylen Brown ain't going to New Orleans.
1: Well, and that's the other thing.
0: Would he even want to New Orleans?
1: Well, Boston could trade him, but does he want to go to New Orleans? I'm sure he doesn't. He's been on a contender. He's been on a championship team. You think he wants to go into a rebuild? Not a chance.
0: Yeah. No,
1: believe me, there have been players traded to New Orleans before that didn't want to go into a forest.
2: But does he want to be a number one? I mean, maybe he does. He's kind of been second fiddle.
0: Oh, he does for his team.
2: Right. So, I mean, you can't be, you know, the first guy on the Knicks. You can't be the first guy. Like, where – you've got to step down in terms of the team.
0: Well, Miami was consideration. That's out now.
1: With the Giannis trade.
2: You
1: know,
2: I mean, you can't have it both ways. Either you want to be the number one or you want to be in a big market
0: and as a number one, he's got his flaws. You know, he's a one-sided player. He can't go to his left. You know, I mean, and that you know, so – but his comments were just – I mean, that was just – the best year, the happiest I've been, or the best season I ever had, versus your championship, you know, the whole my team type of BS. So, man, they are screaming from the clouds how selfish they are. Mm. I mean, really, who cares, man? Just win. And you know what, Brunson doesn't talk about that. We know it. We know it. But, man, he's all about it. He gave up how many million? I mean, nine figures he gave up on his contract to support before anybody thought the Knicks had any type of chance to improve his chances of winning. Something about his winning. That should be a little bit more publicized than a guy like Jaylen Brown. Jaylen Brown won the finals MVP. I get it. But, man, he's a selfish player.
1: We'll see what the Pels do tonight, if anything. No clue.
0: You just wanted to do something.
1: I would like to be interested again. I mean, I would like to go with some kind of
0: they're
1: hope.
0: Stuck, you know? They're not coming to pluck some of your weaker players.
1: No class. I'm sorry you guys have told me it's more common than I realized, but when you have a man advantage for about an hour.
2: Oh, come on.
1: Turkey doesn't score, okay? I'm sorry. That's no class. You got a man advantage.
2: Put Turkey in no class because they've flopped in this World Cup completely. They thought they might be the best team in this group.
1: And they're not.
2: They're already out. They're already eliminated.
0: So they're so bad in the view of this show, they've lost a syllable.
1: That's right. Turkey A. I'm sorry. Look, Jimmy,
2: what goes into that? We don't call Ivory Coast Côte d'Ivoire.
1: It took them so long.
0: Well, we don't call Spain Espana.
1: They had a man advantage.
0: Italy, Italia.
1: They had a man advantage for as long as it takes you to watch that Dragon show that you like, okay? And they still didn't score. With the extra time, it was an hour.
0: I'm still trying to get over.
1: In an hour. They could have an advantage.
0: The dragons were going crazy Saturday and Sunday night, bro.
2: We've learned to watch hockey, right? I mean, they're penalty.
1: There's 2 minutes.
2: Well,
1: 5 minutes if you really misbehave, okay? This was an hour.
2: But soccer, you can just set up in a low block.
0: It's more common than you realize.
2: It's more players. It's not four versus five. It's 10
0: it's
2: versus 11.
0: It's more common than you realize.
1: I accept that. I'm still putting him in no class.
2: Ronaldo's setting up for another free kick here.
0: I looked it up. That's his last goal that he scored was a penalty kick back against Ghana.
2: This is a free kick, not a penalty.
0: Oh, that's a free kick. No, okay. Yeah. Well, it was a penalty kick against Ghana in 2022, but that was five games ago.
1: No class to the Wyndham Clark haters. A little bit out of line.
0: Oh, I'm
1: up at you. I know you wanted to talk about this.
0: I'm glad you brought this up because we certainly were all from the Sam Burns perspective yesterday.
1: Sure.
0: As we should. I was asked by a friend who went down in Fallen Oak with us and golfed, you know, with us. And asked us, did Sam blow it? I said, No. Hey, he missed a putt, but he made a lot of putts, too. I mean, he played. I mean, it's arguably his best day ever. I was, to me, I thought it was his best day, you know. You want to talk about compared to par, wasn't quite as good as the final round at Colonial. Maybe he had a better earlier round. Man, everything. There's some people that went to it, that go to a lot of the ones in New York, and even the New Yorkers are saying, we don't deserve another one. They're even saying it because of the shenanigans, okay? Yeah. And they said, like, Burns was the only one attacking the course. It's like, he's the only, no matter what you, Burns is not a needle mover by a lot of people, because he had never won a major to this point. What if he breaks through? But he's way more of a needle pusher here than he is around the country and around the world. But he said, man, you got to, this guy was, he was the only one. Everybody else was playing afraid of the course in this. And Wyndham, you know, was kind of holding on. But I, from the Wyndham Clark perspective, Charlie, I gained more respect for him. I like him more. I'm pulling for him. That was BS, the treatment he got.
1: Yeah.
0: I mean, half the people don't even know the damn story about him beating up the locker room. Okay.
1: He made a mistake. He admitted
2: it's a mob mentality, I think. You know, a few people started rooting against him, and everyone just decided
0: people talked about the 25-year-old. There was a bunch of them. First of all, it was lightly attended because the last train was leaving, and it's hard to get there. The locals discourage you from coming. They don't like it being, you know, in the Hamptons.
1: It's ugly. Okay.
0: well, no, it's not. But it's you had nobody at the end. Yeah. But there's a New York crowd that wants to be obnoxious about something. Oh, this guy did what? Okay, let's pull against him. It's not so much pulling for Scheffler. I mean, this guy pulling him. There's never been an American by experienced veteran people who cover the golf said, we've never seen an American pulled so hard against on American soil.
1: Even Patrick Reed.
0: The week before, he's in Canada showing his patriotism, playing a whole round with a U.S. hockey to troll the Canadians. Now he got the treatment there. But, I mean, it was a bunch of Canadians in the Hamptons. It was just, it's to a point where, like, okay. And then they're putting it right where at the end, nobody's there on the course because you got to leave if you're going to beat the last train 2 hours before. So they're obnoxious when they're there, and then they're not even there at the end of it. It was a mess, man, on a lot of accounts as far as that's concerned.
1: Last one, Rafael Devers. We have seen this guy be a turd before, okay?
0: Yes,
1: when he was in
0: yes.
1: Boston. Yes. We're bringing somebody in to play third. No, I'm not moving to first. I'm not going to DH. Sunday, he may have topped even that. Giants are playing the Marlins. Devers, who had sat out, well, he had DH'd on Friday night because he's nursing a pulled whatever in his leg. And so in the top of the ninth inning against the Marlins, the Giant, he gets on to open the inning. Top of the ninth, down 2-1. So what do you do when you get the tie and run on in the top of the ninth? You got a guy over there that can't run. You pinch run for him. So Tony Vitello, and I know people here are not wild about him, and we haven't been either, but Vitello does what you're supposed to do. He sends out a pinch runner, and Devers waves him off, refuses to come out of the game. The umpire's got to physically go over and say, you have to leave the game now. Look, the Vitello experiment's not going well, and the Giants aren't a very good team, and Devers isn't playing really well. He's hitting 230-something. You really got to show your manager up like that? I mean, how many times does this guy have to do this? At one time, he was a superstar hitter in the league. He no longer is. And he's still active. He's still a good player. He's still driving in runs.
0: That's the problem.
1: Not at that level anymore. And you got to be a turd and show your manager up like this when he's, you know, trying to. The whole thing was just, that's that guy.
0: He's still a good hitter. He's not surrounded. But the lineup the Giants have is nowhere near what he had, you know, for a while at Boston. And it's just, you put him in a better lineup, a more potent lineup, he'll be driving in runs. Okay? He's just a turd. And he was shipped out of there because, I mean, he was like one of their better hitters. You talk to Macero about him, he'll give you a better. But no, his attitude stinks. And his attitude is not worth, he's not that good of a player. He's a good hitter, man. He's a good hitter, but he is not worth it with all the baggage.
1: He's hitting .238 with 36 runs batted in. We're almost at the halfway point of the season. He ain't worth the headache at half the price. But
0: Manny Machado has the worst batting average for those that qualify in Major League Baseball.
1: Yeah. They pinch run for him. Does he go back to the dugout?
0: No, but I'm saying he's better than that. There's a lot of guys with bad batting averages. Okay, he has no protection in the lineup as well.
1: I'm saying he's on a bad team.
0: He's But he's not worth the headache that he is as well.
1: Brought to you by Supreme Rice, celebrating 90 years in business here in 2026. Whether you're having the brown, the long grain, the medium grain, the jasmine, the parboiled rice, which is absolutely Jimmy's favorite, the low-glycemic rice, perfect for diabetics. 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
1: Come by and see us here in Mid-City. We're in the Crown Town Room, as we are every other Tuesday here at Doe's Eat Place, Government Street in Mid-City. I've been following college baseball since the 80s. I love the sport, love the games. Obviously with LSU's success, been to Omaha many times covering that team. There's some certain things that I just had come to accept as truths in college baseball. And I've had my mind changed on a number of these things. And when I say changed, I'm talking about over the last just couple of 3 months, maybe since the beginning of the season, and certainly in the last month. See what you think about some of these things. I thought for a long time that the four seeds were nothing but filler in the NCAA tournament. They had no chance.

0: chance outside of a complete fluke to make any kind of run at all. The first 24 years of the Super Regional format that debuted in 1999, only 2 4 seeds got to Omaha. One of them was at Fresno State Miracle in 2008 where they won it, and the other one was Stony Brook, who came through here with a once-in-a-generation team that just happened to have a bunch of draft choices on it. But now, just in the last 4 years, Oral Roberts has made it to Omaha as a 4 seed. Murray State has made it to Omaha as a 4 seed. And we had 2 4 seeds this year that were in Super Regionals in Little Rock and St. John's. Another 2 teams that kind of felt like 4 seeds, even though they, in the case of Troy, they shouldn't have, because Troy's much better than that. But Troy made it there as a 3 seed. And Cal Poly made it through the regional. They didn't have to play UCLA, but they made it through the regional with the number 1 seed. We saw the death of Cinderella, or the at least extreme exodus of most of Cinderella in the basketball tournament. I don't know if this is going to continue for a long time, but I can no longer just say the 4 seeds are cannon fodder. Some of them are, just like some of the 16s in the college basketball tournament. But even with NIL, even with rev share, and I know that doesn't trickle down to baseball and all the programs like it does here, but the 4 seeds... Oh, and this is not just this year. This is over now 4 or 5 years. Have at least a stake in this. Where, how many years in a row, Jimmy, did we see a 12 seed make it to the Sweet 16 in the basketball tournament? It was a lot, right?
1: Every year.
0: And now
1: over two.
0: I wonder if we're going to get to the, maybe not every year, but at least every other year, you get a 4 seed into the Super Regional round, and maybe every second or third year you get a 4 seed to Omaha. It just feels like it's a lot less far-fetched than it was. When you go 24 years and you get 2 essential outliers, but now it's starting to happen more. So that's one thing. I don't think the 4 seeds are cannon fodder anymore. Second thing, we had numbers in our heads with the SEC that were rock solid. I mean, with very, very, very few exceptions over the years.

0: 7 and 8 seeds, and we're not talking about swapping conference games. We're talking about swapping a couple of non-conference games from W's to L's, and they might not have been in the top eight. Because of the schedule discrepancy with 16 teams, you're missing 5 teams now. You used to miss 3. If you missed 3, it was really unusual if you missed all of the top teams. Now the chances of you missing the top teams and 14 wins not being enough to get in or 17 wins not being enough to host are magnified. So I don't think that those numbers hold anymore. There's too many teams left off of your schedule. So those numbers that we've adhered to for years, I don't think are etched in stone anymore. Number 3, you have to have a winning conference record to win the whole thing. I just didn't think you could come from completely out of nowhere. I know what Fresno State did, but I considered that an outlier. Well, Ole Miss, were they an outlier? Okay. Now you've got another team with a losing record that in conference play in the regular season that has won a national championship. And listen, it would not have shocked the world if Ole Miss, once they got to Omaha, had won this thing and they were 15-15 in league play. The Southeastern Conference is so deep that, yes, we now have to acknowledge one might have been a fluke, but now you got 2 or 3 that either won it or could have won it. I think you got to say, hey, listen, and for LSU fans, I was kind of the same opinion. Once you got to the beginning of May, they had buried themselves so deep. Listen, even if they get in the tournament, there's no use. I don't think that anymore. If you play in the Southeastern Conference and you get in the tournament, you've got not just a 1 in a million shot. You've actually got a shot. So I don't think that a losing record in the league is a death knell anymore. Next thing. I thought for a long time the LSU's home run record of 188 home runs would stand forever. It caused them to change the equipment, for crying out loud. And they've changed the equipment several times since then, the balls and the bats. Georgia came within 9 home runs this year of LSU's home run record. If they had gotten through the loser's bracket and made the finals, they would have had a legitimate chance to beat it. 2 years ago, Tennessee hit 184. Now, they won the national championship. They played as many games as you could, but they were only 4 off of it. Wes Johnson at Georgia is recruiting to his ballpark, which I would. You've seen that launching pad. He's not going to win with pitching and defense over there. They're going to hit a bunch of home runs. I think LSU's record is going to fall. It's a league full of hitters ballpark. Maybe LSU will break it. You know, that's certainly possible. But I used to think that record was untouchable along the lines of Cy Young's 500-plus wins in the big leagues. I don't think that anymore. And number 5, finally. We've long held to this because it was something that Skip preached for a long time, that you needed 2 things to win a national title. You needed to have your lineup set by April 15th. We used to call it tax time. And you better have a number 1 pitcher. You've got to have an ace. You could have holes other places in your lineup. You could have a poor fielding team. You could have some holes in your bullpen. You could have some, a team with not a lot of speed. But you better have a number 1 pitcher, and you better have your lineup set by the middle of April, because if you don't, you probably don't have a team. I think the transfer portal has taken care of one of those things. I think that there were plenty of lineups that weren't set by the middle of April by teams that turned out to be pretty good, and one of them just won the whole thing last night. And there are teams that don't necessarily have number 1 pitchers that we think of as number 1 pitchers, first-round draft choices, or guys with ERAs of, 2.5 that have won this thing. Mississippi State did it 5 years ago, and Oklahoma, they didn't have their number 1 pitcher set, really, until the super regional round. So I used to think, if you don't have a number 1 pitcher and you don't have your lineup put together, and those things were true when Skip was coaching. I just don't know if they're true anymore. So, and my opinions on a lot of other things are going to change if this CBA passes with the radical changes to the draft that they've got coming. But these are things that I've thought for a long, long, long time in college baseball that don't necessarily think they're all true anymore.
1: And there's enough there for you to think that these aren't just – this Oklahoma team wasn't just an exception?
0: Well,
1: there can be exceptions to rules.
0: Yeah, I thought that when Ole Miss won it. Now that I've got 2 in 5 years that have won it, and Mississippi State wasn't an outlier. They were 20-10 in the league that year. But Ole Miss this year was 15-15. They could have won it. I mean,
1: so what are the rules now? What do you have to be?
0: You have to get in the tournament from the Southeastern Conference. If you get in the tournament, you got a chance.
2: This is two.

0: the last, what, 5 years?
1: Yep.
2: Yeah.
0: The team with a losing record has won the whole thing out the SEC. The team with a losing conference record in the SEC. Of course, Charlie, with the expansion of conferences, the schedules are more weighted.
2: Yeah.
0: Yes. Yeah, that's I mean, that's.
2: And your team coming together where you had a lineup set by April 15th, I think with all the transfers and everything, I think there's. You don't know as much about your team at the beginning of the season as you used to. Not even close.
0: Talk about Texas football schedule the first year they were here. I mean, you know, look at, you know, a team like Indiana the first year they made it. I mean, that schedule was atrocious, you know. I mean, so, I mean, you know, give somebody LSU schedule. I'm going to tell you who's got a great LSU's football schedule this year. You know, he's got a really good one this year, too. Check out Ohio State's football schedule. Play like Oregon, okay. Texas, Michigan, Penn State.
2: They go to Indiana, right?
0: I'm pretty sure they do. Yeah. I mean, it's a good one. They got a lot of good. This is a really good schedule for LSU. We know about that, especially home. But it's tough also.
3: Charlie, we got a little breaking news here.
2: Just real quick. You know, I used to say the non-conference schedules didn't matter in the SEC. I don't think I can say that anymore either. The non-conference schedule for Vanderbilt was 246 this year. They won 14 games in the league, got left out. You could schedule whoever you wanted. It really didn't matter. I think it matters now.
0: And the schedule also was why, you know, Alabama got a national seed.
2: Yes.
0: It's why Troy got an at-large bid.
2: And some of that stuff is the midweek teams in your state being better, but those four non-conference schedules, they matter.
0: But also the conference schedule that you have. Now, nobody could have figured that LSU would have been so weak this
2: Correct.
0: Year.
2: Correct, yeah.
0: Okay,
2: yeah.
0: So some of that plays out, you know, and you can't really plan for it. Home run record, there were 31 home runs hitting this 15 games in College World Series this year. I can't find a record for some reason. That has to be the record in downtown. 30 more than two a game in that park. I mean, come on, man.
2: Probably
0: so. Everything's velo, exit velocity and arm, you know, and pitching velocity. Everything is about that. It's creating, I mean, more and more home runs. So, yeah.
2: Breaking news, you said?
3: Yeah, we can save it for the next break. I know we're running a little late, but.
2: Okay. Go ahead. You want to tease it?
3: We've had a lot of Sorsby news. How about some more? Why not?
2: Oh, more Sorsby news. Okay, this will be great.
0: Oh, jeez. What could be new out of that? 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
0: 1950, Phil's Oyster Bar started on Government Street. 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
8: Parlay's heating up, Charlie. Ronaldo, he's got two as well.
9: He's got two.
8: This is like, you know, this is like, I mean, a superfecta with a bunch of Baffert horses running in California. I mean, these are the most popular players in the world. The over bets are just the most square bet there is, and they just plow them in and they come in. This is the two Golden Boot finalists, Mbappe and Messi. They played seven games apiece. One scored seven, one scored eight for the tournament. Mm-hmm. So multi-goals for this many guys. I mean, scoring. What, America? Man, we don't like the no lack of scoring. All right, let's get some more scoring. It's like this thing is rigged, man.
9: Oh, I mean, we know people who think
8: it is. No, but I mean, it's got some juice. And then, it is, we know that the Harry Kane is one. But it's not unlikely for people to throw Ronaldo into this multi-goal fest, especially when they play with the house's money.
10: No, he'd be
8: today.
10: Absolutely in the mix. He's one of the most popular players out there.
8: When is Ronaldo, Harry Kane?

0: Kane, just a two-teamer pay today for multi-goals.
1: I'm not exactly sure. $100
0: got to pay about $10,000.
1: Right? Harry 8, Kane is plus 230 to score two today against Ghana.
0: Plus 230, and what was Ronaldo? He had to be more. He hadn't scored in five matches.
1: Yeah, but he's so popular. You might get a lot of bets on him. And he's their striker. Like, they have one sole striker. I'll try to look up what the price. I would imagine about the same. So you're
2: striker,
1: gonna get,
2: you're coming in too low.
1: You're going to get 10 to 1.
0: 10 to 1, that's
1: 15
0: it.
1: 15 okay. to 1, maybe. Hey,
0: we're griping about 10 to 1
2: yes.
0: now. This
2: yeah, is. First world
0: and by the way, he's got it in the first half. It's not even halftime yet.
1: Yeah, he could get a hat trick easily.
2: Rocking chair. Tell me about Brendan Sorsby.
1: So we talked about
0: he got some more help, legal help or counseling.
2: Actually, the opposite, really.
1: So where would you draft him? We debated. What would you?
0: I said
1: because
0: of his gambling risk, he would be a third rounder at best for me. But fourth, he's got a chance. Third or fourth, I got it. He has the measurables. He has had some progress. But he also, the mental part of it, what I've seen with a guy like Deshaun Watson completely ruin his career. What is just the effect? His skills are there. I mean, he didn't deteriorate and get, 20 years older all of a sudden. It's all of the nonsense he's been with and the heckling and the stands and things like that that has turned into just a horrible player, one of the weakest players. So I'd say third or fourth, but I would say I would lean to more a fourth.
1: I thought he could go in the first. It won't happen. The NFL draft has declined to have a supplemental draft this year. They will not hold one. That means he has to wait until the 2027 NFL draft. Per a letter obtained by ESPN to Sorsby, this is according to Pete Thamel. Adam Schefter is also reporting this. The supplemental draft, which hadn't been held since 2019, says, your petition, filed 3 business days before the deadline without any supporting information or documentation and only after abandoning your recent litigation efforts to avoid NCAA sanctions, does not provide a basis for the league to alter those plans to hold, not to hold, a supplemental draft.
2: Is this being labeled as essentially a one-year suspension for him in the NFL? Is that what
0: played this year anyway.
2: No, but he can't even go to a team in practice.
0: That's true. I get it, Charlie. I understand. Yeah. Quasi.
2: Because, correct me if I'm wrong, I'm trying to remember, when Terrell Pryor was suspended at Ohio State, the Tattoo Gate, and went to the NFL supplemental draft,
0: to the supplemental draft.
1: They inherited his suspension.
2: Yes, that's what I remember. He inherited what he would have been suspended for. They suspended him in the NCAA from Ohio State, and he was like, well, the hell with you. I'm going pro, and it won't follow me. And the NFL honored that suspension. Is it essentially what the NFL is doing here? They're holding to precedent. What college football said is you are suspended for this year. Next year, we'll talk about next year, but you are suspended for this year. The NFL is essentially upholding that suspension.
1: My understanding was Pryor's team had initially agreed to with keeping the five-game suspension that they kept.
2: I just looked it up. It was 5 games, yeah. I'd forgotten how much it was.
1: Was that what it was in college as well?
2: That's exactly what it was going to be, yeah.
0: It was going to be 2 at Texas Tech, right?
2: Well, that's what Texas Tech said, but the Big 12 said you're suspended for the year.
0: Okay.
1: So eventually Pryor's team appealed, and they failed on the appeal. So he did serve a 5-game suspension. But, yeah, I think this is fairly the
0: just for
1: the
0: tattoos?
1: NFL's
0: was there other stuff? It was
1: improper
0: just the tattoos.
1: Benefits. But
0: yeah,
2: it was an improper benefit. He had also he had swapped some autographs and stuff for cash, but the tattoos was what got him caught.
1: The NFL just doesn't want to mess with this, and I guess that's
0: fair because they're
1: taking a bit of a stand. This is going to be an awkward little football for them to handle.
2: Suspended Calvin Ridley for an entire season for a lot less than
0: this is the NFL saying
2: we don't want any part
1: from
2: of
1: my understanding.
0: And so don't you think that the teams,
1: the NFL
0: it would be a trickle down?
2: Yes.
1: Jimmy, the NFL reporters mentioned that this was going to be very difficult for the NFL to suspend him because he was not part of the union yet. It's easy. The line of demarcation is easy to suspend players once they're part of the union. But because he was not already part of the NFL.
0: Okay, then this is what Charlie's saying.
1: He would have had to agree.
0: They had to act indirectly to keep him from both.
2: It's a de facto suspension without having to suspend.
0: Yeah, they had to go through a hoops to give him a suspension. Yeah.
2: We're brought to you by

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1: Wrapping things up here at Doe's. NBA draft tonight, Jimmy, last thoughts, DeBoncha or Peterson first?
2: What's that?
1: I said last thoughts on the NBA draft tonight, DeBoncha or Peterson first? What do you think?
2: DeBoncha.
1: Yeah, I do too. Wizards had the first pick tonight, DeBoncha from BYU. Also worked out for the Jazz, who've got the number two pick. Peterson did not work out for anybody but or did not visit anybody but Washington, but he is expected to be the second pick.
2: Right.
1: And regardless of whether they go, you know, in either order, and I'm with you, I think it's DeBoncha first. Cam Boozer expected to go third to Memphis. Caleb Wilson, the big man from North Carolina, a top five pick, and probably at number four to the Bulls. And after that, it gets a little bit tougher to pick. You got Mikael Brown from Louisville. You've got Keaton Wagler from Illinois. You got Darius Acuff from Arkansas,
2: Acuff a lot better.
1: And you got Kingston Fleming from Houston. All of those guys will probably go in the next five picks or so. The order is a little bit murkier there.
2: I like the kid from Illinois too.
1: He is in the latest mock draft from
2: Wagler.
1: Wagler, yeah. Wagler. He is picked number five in the latest
2: size
1: mock from.
2: About 6'7"?
1: He is 6 foot. 5 and
2: that's
1: 1.9. That's what he's listed at from this okay. deal.
3: 6'7" for all the kids out there.
1: Also, good see job. Two Louisiana kids go in the first round tonight. Cedric Cenac from what was Houston. Chris Cenac, excuse me. Cenac.
2: That's the kid from Newman.
1: Yeah, went to high school at Newman and then in Missouri. He will go in the first round tonight, as will Alan Graves, who spent last year at Santa Clara. Both of those picks will come off the board, probably late teens into the 20s tonight for the NBA draft. Thanks to Doe's Eat Place for being our host today. Tomorrow we are at Roca Pizzeria. Marla was here and back in the studio. Jordan, have a great afternoon, everybody, and stay tuned for Hunt 104.5 ESPN Baton Rouge.
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4: Hunt Palmer coming to you from the Raising Cane Studio downtown in the capital city on this Tuesday. It means we're brought to you by Immense Networks Cloud IT. Management, hope your work week's off to a good start. Got Jordan Kitchens, Cassie Spazzali back there on the ones and twos, and plenty to do here on this Tuesday. We've got a national champion in college baseball. We'll talk about it. Glenn West here in 30 minutes talking Tigers. I got to talk about what Rafael Devers did last night. You probably aren't aware of that if you weren't paying attention to West Coast baseball. But I certainly saw it, and I want to mention it. We'll do that a little bit later on. We have reached Alabama in our series about three things to look for LSU football opponents in 2026. It's an interesting year for Kalen DeBoer and the Crimson Tide. We'll talk about that at 2 o'clock. It's NBA draft day. Sharif Eishak is here in 90 minutes. Talk a little bit about the Pels and maybe a thumbnail or two on the New Orleans Saints. So no shortage of talking points. Let's crank it up with our opening drive.
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4: College baseball's got a new champion. LSU relinquished the crown last night. Oklahoma is the 2026 College World Series champion. I'll start with my stuff if we want to start there. I think there are far bigger fish to fry, but I did. I said in the Super Regional round, I said in the beginning of the College World Series, and I said in the National Final that I just wasn't quite sold on Oklahoma based on what I saw for 56 games. I was sold what I saw for the Super Regional, and I was certainly sold with tremendous play in Omaha. I just wasn't convinced they were going to get all the way to the finish line because I saw a lot of Oklahoma for 56, 57 games if you count the SEC tournament, and just wasn't very impressed. But here's the deal. This is college baseball. And while I did not come around on Oklahoma until they hoisted the trophy, I've always told you that this is my favorite sport. And I've always told you the reason it's my favorite sport is because three bad weeks don't define you. Four bad weeks don't define you. Getting swept doesn't define you. A bad conference start doesn't define you. You got to do enough to get in the dance. And then you've got to play your best baseball. And without a shadow of a doubt, Oklahoma played tremendous baseball in the regional after they lost to Georgia Tech, coming back twice to beat a really good Georgia Tech team, going up to the Super Regional and just whitewashing Kansas in its own ballpark, and then going to Omaha and sweeping through an all-SEC bracket and beating a very game North Carolina team in the process. You saw Camden Johnson at third base making exceptional defensive plays. You saw a brilliant throw in from right field to cut down a third out and stop a run from scoring. You saw the offensive capabilities, Dayton LaChance hitting home runs. Branch got on the act late last night. I had gone to bed by that point. But they were absolutely the hottest team playing the best baseball in Omaha. And that is the beauty of this sport. So yeah, like, Crow, serve it up. I'll eat it by the truckload. Give me a shovel. I can't eat it fast enough. They proved me dead wrong every single step of the way. I think there were better teams in the country than Oklahoma this season. There were no better teams when they got to June. They played the best. They went through Georgia Tech, who went 25-5 in the ACC and won that tournament. They went through them in Atlanta. They went to Lawrence, beat the Big 12 champs soundly. That Super Regional was 21-3, a football score. And they got into an all-SEC bracket in Omaha, and they beat the best team in the country in Georgia. You play 14 regular season weekends. Georgia won 13 of them. They won the SEC tournament. They won their regional. They won their super. That's 15 out of 16 weeks. They were the victor out of a weekend. And Oklahoma stared them right between the eyes twice in Omaha and beat them. They were the best team, the deserving team at the end. I just didn't see it 56 games. But that's the beauty of the sport. Let me put this into perspective for you.

0: Oklahoma finished 11th in the SEC this year. You know that. They were 14-16. They were 11th in the league. They won 4 of their 10 conference weekends. I told you from this very chair, I liked LSU's game one draw in the SEC tournament because I didn't think Oklahoma was that good. And guess what? LSU beat them. That game didn't matter for Oklahoma. I told you that too. They were in. They weren't going to be a host. They were fine. The RPI was good. They're in. They didn't have anything to play for on that Tuesday in Hoover. But I didn't think they were that good, and LSU beat them soundly. But this is a team that finished 11th place through 30 conference games. I'll just let you know who finished 11th in football this past fall. You all watch SEC football. You've got a feel for how teams performed. 11th place in the Southeastern Conference in football this year was shared by two programs, the Florida Gators and the Kentucky Wildcats. For their 11th place finish in football this year, they paid Billy Napier and Mark Stoops $59.4 million to get the hell out. That's what 11th place got you in football this year. $60 million in buyouts. What did that get you in basketball this year? Well, Oklahoma, coincidentally, was one of the teams that tied for 11th in the SEC in basketball. They accepted a bid into something called College Basketball Crown, which is beneath the NIT. I'd never heard of it. I found out about it today when I looked it up. I just went to scsports.com. Who finished 11th? Then I went to their schedule. Did they play in the NIT? What'd they do? Nope, they went to the College Basketball Crown. I never heard of it. They tied Auburn, who finished 11th in the SEC this year. You may know this. I didn't. Auburn won the NIT this year. They're 69th best team in the country, I guess. I didn't even know they won the NIT. That shows how important that is. So the 11th place finishers in football fired their coaches for $60 million. The 11th place finishers in basketball got into the NIT and the College Basketball Crown. The baseball team won the national title. Now, you could suggest that's not the most equitable way to decide a champion. And I don't disagree with you. When you win a college football national title, you have to start in August and finish the season and really never let up. You have to earn it in football. You can get beat once. You can let your foot off the gas once, maybe twice. But in Vanderbilt's case, they didn't get in with 2 losses. You've got to be great all year. Is that the best way to crown a champion? Probably. But in this sport, why I love it so much is because you get a chance. And baseball offers the most variability in winning between the better teams and the worst teams. In baseball, LSU every single year, national championship or 9-21 in the league, every single year, Nichols or Northwestern or McNeese is going to beat them. Every year. In basketball, it almost never happens. LSU went like 30 years between losing to in-state teams before Nichols beat them. Anatoly Bowes and Cody Worsham were on that team. But that has never happened in football. I could ask this question. You're driving around right now. I've asked this at trivia, which is the reason I know it. I looked it up. Who was the last in-state team to beat LSU in football? Most of you probably don't know. Some do, but most of you probably don't know. No idea. It was Tulane. Tulane beat LSU a long time ago, but that's the last time LSU lost an in-state game. Variability in baseball is greater. That's why the major leagues play 162 games to figure it out. Can't do it in 30. And so you just got to get in and play. And I will take this Oklahoma team and that Ole Miss team from 2022. You're talking about two teams in the very, very recent past. Two of the last 6 champions have been 14-16 in the league. So here's what you're going to get from me moving forward. I'm just going to tell you. I'm not going to throw a fit when LSU loses some conference baseball games. As long as I think they have good players, I'm always going to think they've got a shot to figure it out. Now, sometimes, very rarely, what we just watched will happen. And they never figured it out. They were never good enough. But that team in 2024, that started 3-12, they kind of figured it out. And that North Carolina team they lost to was really good, and they were 3 gauge jump outs away from getting out of that thing. So it's just something I'm going to file away for a later time. The teams in the SEC are so much better than the teams in the rest of the country when you go 1-12. They just are. Absolutely, North Carolina could have competed in the SEC this year. Absolutely, UCLA could have competed in the SEC this year. Absolutely, there are teams throughout the country at the top end of some of the better leagues that can play in the SEC. Their conference records wouldn't be good, but they could play. It's not as if the 10th best team in the SEC is better than all the other conference champions all year long. But the league is so much better because of the investment and the talent level that this is possible annually. The 11th best team in the ACC this year was Louisville. They went 13-17 in the ACC. They were three games above 500. They lost 2 out of 3 to Michigan State, and they were swept in Arlington in their pre-conference. They won 3 ACC weekends. They were bad. 11th place in the Big Ten this year, in the ACC also was Stanford. They lost pre-conference weekends to Fresno State and Fullerton, went 13-17. They were bad. Kansas State was 11th in the Big 12. They lost more games at home than they won. They were 3-7 in league weekends in the Big 12. They were bad. In the SEC, the 11th place team is not that bad. And this Oklahoma team came to the box in March. And Cam Johnson started game one on a Thursday. He made one appearance in the NCAA tournament and didn't get an out against Georgia Tech. LJ Mercurius was basically their ace. He pitched in game twos, and he became a bullpen guy. They let three freshmen take the reins, and they just found lightning in a bottle on offense. So to relate this back home, this sport just allows you to find something at some point. So it's just going to take a lot for me to throw in the towel on an LSU baseball team. Because this is not just one hill. This Fresno State is not going to happen again anytime soon. A 4 seed that shows up and wins the national championship. That was a freak occurrence. The number 11 team in the SEC, the number 8 team in the SEC, the number 6 team in the SEC making a push in Omaha and winning the national championship is not a freak occurrence. That Ole Miss team in 2022 was at one point ranked first in the country. This Oklahoma team dominated week one in Arlington and showed what it could be. But they had a bad go at the end of the season and lost 4 weekends in a row. I like the intrigue that college baseball provides, even teams that are struggling. And last night, you saw it pay off again in the same way you saw it pay off for Ole Miss. LSU didn't take this route to a championship, neither did Tennessee. But two teams in the last 6 years have done it, and it can happen again. So if you're an LSU fan and LSU drops 2 weekends in a row and it looks like they have real issues at the back end of the rotation, they can't find a closer, just let it happen. Just let it happen. Let it play out. Let a team evolve. Because Skip Johnson's Oklahoma team evolved, and it's no fluke here. By the way, that Oklahoma team, that Ole Miss team that won the championship, they beat Oklahoma in the final. This is not uncharted waters for Skip Johnson. They weren't the best team for 14 weeks of the regular season. They weren't even close. They weren't even a top 10 team in the Southeastern Conference. By the time it mattered and it's time to turn on the lights and go play, they out-homered Georgia Tech. They bludgeoned Kansas. They stared Georgia right between the eyes and knocked them out. And they had a worthy opponent in North Carolina. And North Carolina threw their best 2 bullpen bullets at them in the early innings last night. And Oklahoma just beat them. Great to watch. Great to watch for Oklahoma. Congrats to the Sooners. An absolutely worthy national champion for their postseason performance and a testament to the variability and the hope that college baseball offers. I loved it. I thought it was a great story. And I was satisfied with the champ. I thought it was an awesome, awesome postseason. I never want to watch one again like that with LSU on the sideline. But I did enjoy that one. And I didn't make it to the end last night because it was 9-1. And I went, well, I'm getting up at 5. Might as well go to bed. But it was a heck of a run for the Oklahoma Sooners. So congrats to Skip Johnson and the crew. We're off and running here on a Tuesday edition of the Hunt Palmer Show, brought to you by Events Networks Cloud IT Management. Come back with more next.
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0: 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Segan at Perkins. It's just great technology. I was so impressed when we went in there for the first time. Swing Easy. We did that streaming event that I did. And based on the metrics of the golf ball, you got the accurate response on the simulator on the green. I was playing the seventh hole at Pebble Beach, which is a 95-yard par 3, and I was hitting a little wedge. And when I hit a Titleist Pro V1 that we had, and it spun a lot, it would hit the green and check up. whenever I had this old beat up top flight that was in there and I had to hit it, it did not back up. 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

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There's a story on The Athletic that I was going through this morning talking about the moves that every Power Four conference team made in the offseason, and it's going through and singling out the best move every Power Four team made in the offseason. And as I tell you all the time, when I read those headlines this time of year, I give my answer, and then I go ahead and see what the piece says.

This was a tough one for me to sit at my desk and go, okay, what move are we talking about here? Because LSU in the offseason changed athletic directors, changed head coach, changed general manager, brought in an offensive coordinator, a quarterback. Oh, by the way, more than 40 other transfers that came in. Like, there are significant moves that were made in the LSU football program. There's almost nothing that's the same. Like, Tre'Davious Green's still there. Whit Weeks is still there. Braylon Moore is playing center. You got DJ Pickett, PJ Woodland out there. But, like, most everything has changed. So what could you possibly nail down as number one? And I just kind of defaulted. I was trying to be creative, but I just kind of defaulted to, well, I guess it's hiring Lane Kiffin. That's the move, right? That's got to be the move. And that was not the move. It was not Sam Leavitt. It was not Jordan Seaton. The move that the Athletic said was the best that LSU made in the offseason was retaining defensive coordinator Blake Baker. I'll read from the piece. Said the Tigers spent boatloads of money to bring in Lane Kiffin and a colorful cast of assistant coaches, including Ed Ogeron, and then millions more to upgrade their roster via the portal. You can make the case that the best thing Kiffin did was keep the defensive coordinator. Baker turned the LSU defense into a reliable unit after it had lost its way, and maintaining the same system will provide needed continuity. That makes sense. And it got me thinking. And this is something we'll get into in August. And I don't want this to come across as negative at all. I'm going to kind of give my thoughts on it. I'm fully aware of what Blake Baker took over. Watching that 2023 team attempt to play defense was one of the most frustrating things I've ever witnessed as an LSU onlooker. Call it beat writer, call it fan, call it student. Watching LSU play, that defense is among the most frustrating things I've ever seen. And I watched Les Miles teams try to throw the football. I've watched atrocious basketball teams try to navigate the SEC schedule. I've watched baseball teams slump. I've watched poor defense. I've watched some bad stuff. That defense was abysmal, and I would not argue in any other way. You had one of the best offenses in the history of college football, and you couldn't win games because your defense is that bad. And so Baker took that over, and they got better his first year. He took over just an absolute disaster, and they got better. And last year was year two, which would be like a progression 10 years ago. But really, it's not, because you overhaul so many positions with the transfer portal that it's not like you're really building a defense. You're installing a culture that oftentimes is in and out the door in 10 months. There are guys that stick around. Devon Keyes has stuck around. Whit Weeks has stuck around. PJ Woodland stuck around. Deshaun Spears has stuck around. On last year's team, Jacobian Guillory had stuck around. There have been some guys that have stuck around, but it's a lot of new guys that have come in, right? So it's not like you're really building. It's just like, what defense you put out there this year? Okay, what defense you put out there that year? And I looked at the raw numbers. I'll get into what I watched with my eyes, but I'll get into the raw numbers. In the SEC last year, LSU's scoring defense was fifth in the league. That's good. Against the run, they were seventh. Against the pass, they were sixth. That's okay. And in total defense, they were sixth. So you're looking at between fifth and seventh, scoring, total, pass, run. That's balanced. That's fairly effective. I would not go as far as to call it dominant. And Baker oftentimes talks about havoc and creating negative plays. And LSU didn't do a ton of that. LSU was 11th in terms of tackles for loss on the season. If you look at tackles for loss per game, LSU was 13th in a 16-team league in that statistic. And I thought LSU was really going to do a good job of sacking the quarterback last year, and LSU was 12th in that metric. So what Blake Baker has done, statistically speaking, is shore things up. They don't allow as many huge plays. They weren't gashed on the ground. They weren't susceptible through the air. They did a decent job of keeping teams within striking distance and points. There were just
a few instances where they didn't really show up. I did not think LSU's defense played well in Oxford. Now, the good news is the two guys that masterminded that offense are on LSU's team this year. But you consider that Ole Miss ran up a gaudy point total on LSU, and you forced a turnover inside the one-yard line. If you don't remember, Ole Miss threw a pass down inside the one, and the ball got knocked free for a fumble, and LSU got on it. So, like, they got no points out of getting down inside the one-yard line, and you still gave up a lot of points that day. You had no answer whatsoever for Vanderbilt in the second half. None. Just absolute carvature. Whenever Vanderbilt wanted it, whatever they wanted, they got it. Just absolutely carved. And, of course, the A&M game got completely out of hand. Now, aside from those games, I thought LSU was decent. I thought that there were games where they looked better than others. Like Florida's anemic offense came in and you picked off five passes in that game. That was great. But that was a bad offense. And you took advantage of that. I thought they were decent against Oklahoma, who was a bad offense. Kept yourself in that game with no offensive help. I thought you were pretty good against Alabama. But it never felt to me, outside of Clemson and Florida, that LSU was dominating on defense. And that's the standard you'd like to get to, right? Like, you were good against South Carolina. They only scored 10. You were okay against Arkansas. They scored 22. But A&M scored 49 with a punt return. And Vanderbilt scored 31. And Ole Miss went up and down the field. It was good. It wasn't dominant. And so my hope is that this group borders on dominant. I like Blake Baker in that job. I like two things about him. One, he's improved LSU greatly defensively. No question about that. And two, and this is something I gather from the player interviews that we do, the players love playing for him. They love him. The linebackers, the safeties, the energy that he brings, it permeates through the entire defensive unit. I'm just looking for a little bit more consistent play. That Ole Miss game, that A&M game, that Vanderbilt game, those stick with me. And a lot of that has to do with mobile quarterback. Chambliss can move. Pavia can move. Reed can move. When you had a stationary guy back there like Ty Simpson, you did okay. Stationary-ish guy back there like Mateer was at that point, okay. But I want to see dominance. That's the challenge. He's accomplished mission one. Mission one was go from an embarrassment to rock solid. And I thought LSU was pretty solid. Now, how do you get inside the top three in the SEC? How do you get inside the top 10 in the country? That's the next step for Blake Baker. I am comfortable suggesting he's got a real chance to do that. But he hasn't done it quite yet at LSU in two seasons. Would have been a tough ask in year one after as bad as they were in 23. But that's the next step for Blake Baker to pay off what they're calling it, The Athletic, the best move that LSU made in the postseason. I was thrilled Blake Baker stayed. Absolutely. Did not want to see him go to Tulane and have to go back into the well and try to hire another defensive coordinator. And I'm thrilled that it sounds like he's going to be here for a few more years unless something goes really, really right in LSU defense and he gets hired by a big boy school, because that's what he wants to do next. But they're not quite there yet. Maybe this is the year. We'd like that.

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0: 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Every Tuesday, we talk to Glenn West on the Jim's Firearms Hotline. He's senior writer over there at the Bengal Tiger, part of the On3 team. He joins us now. Glenn, how are you?
1: I'm doing great, Hunt. How about yourself?
0: I'm doing all right. What do you make of Oklahoma winning the national championship? You watched them play in person?
1: Yeah, I watched them play. I watched Cason Evans shut him out for 7 1/3 innings and thought, this dude is a bona fide ace and just one of the best pitchers in the country. And I believe LSU took 3 out of 3 from the Sooners in that.
0: No,
1: weekend.
0: They did not. So, Oklahoma won the last two.
1: Oh, they didn't? Yeah. Oh, okay. They just took the first game.
0: Yep.
1: All right. I think, you know, Oklahoma certainly, it just reinforces the idea that in college baseball, anything can happen. Anybody can get hot at the right time. And Oklahoma certainly did that. I think it's a very impressive group and one that I would imagine stays pretty intact next year. I think they have a pretty young roster. And so that's another, big time power program that's coming up the pike here. And so the SEC is not getting any easier.

0: year, which is why I think you've seen LSU go out and aggressively attack the portal over the last several weeks, and hopefully, rebuild this team in a way that can positively affect this program going forward in 2027.
1: It's been a quiet week or so for LSU in the transfer portal. Do you expect that there are some announcements coming? Do you think that, LSU's in a waiting game? How do you feel about where they stand now?
0: Yeah, I think maybe there's, another announcement coming on the pitching side. Maybe they'll add another player or two there. But, they did a good job last week. They got, I think, Diego Velasquez last week. That was another pitching addition for them. And so I think they're winding down their portal process, to be honest with you. I think they've done really good work in there, adding four or five really interesting starters, on the, certainly on the position player side, but also potentially on the mound with a guy like Landon Hood, who's going to come in and compete for major playing time. So I think that they've done really good work there in the portal, and I think just a lot of the focus now is going to be just what they can get through this high school draft class, because I do think that whether it's the outfield, the pitching staff, there's a lot of really talented players in this class. The LSU, I think, feels like they have a shot at getting through the draft. So I know the coaching staff has been, on the road meeting with a lot of those players really for the last, several weeks and months. And so that'll be very interesting, though, to watch kind of what these next couple weeks, how these next couple weeks play out in that respect. And I think the MLB Combine is going on right now, too, so that could give us some more clarity here on some of those guys that are maybe participating in that and kind of where their draft stock is right now.
1: Yeah, a lot of guys in the signing class are out in Arizona right now participating in the Combine, and a couple of them have really have been showstoppers thus far, which is not great news for the folks here in Baton Rouge, but we'll see how that all shakes out next month. I'm also curious, just big picture, your thoughts on Will Wade's basketball roster. I dove into that earlier this week, and I've got 11 names that I kind of feel okay about. That's a little bit short of a full roster. Do you sense that they're kind of done adding and just now waiting to get guys eligible? Or, like, where do you think they are in that process? Will Wade said August, and it's still June, so it's not like I'm sounding any alarms here, but I'm looking from the outside going, well, they're not quite there.
0: Yeah, no, they're not quite there yet. They've got, I think they've announced four of their guys officially. I think they've added a freshman within the last week, too. That name is escaping me at the moment, but that's another, I think, kind of end-of-the-bench guy that you bring in to develop and see what he can become over time. But I think in terms of new additions to the program, you're looking at probably end-of-bench guys at this point. I think really a lot of the main focus is going to be on just getting these guys eligible and over to Baton Rouge from overseas. And so I think that's where a lot of the focus is right now. And, it's going to be interesting, too, here. The NCAA, I think just about 20 minutes ago, announced they're, putting this 5-for-5 eligibility ruling in place here for this upcoming academic year. And so I will be curious to see kind of maybe how that affects, not even just basketball, but certainly football and baseball with their thinking in terms of how they bring in players and how they get guys eligible and things of that nature.
1: Let's talk a little football. Glenn West is our guest, senior writer over there with the Bengal Tiger, part of the Team on Three with Shea Dixon and the crew, doing an awesome job for your football recruiting and your team coverage as well, which Glenn is all over there for them. You started some series looking at LSU's football roster over there, looking at some guys potentially under the radar, some multi-year players that you like. Kind of where's your mind wandering as we get towards the end of June here?
0: Yeah, I think for me, it's just kind of looking at this roster now and kind of taking a look ahead to 2026. And I mean, the football season is going to be right around the corner here. So I've just kind of been doing my breakdowns of positions and just interesting names, guys that maybe we, I don't want to say have overlooked, but maybe just not have gotten the big shine that some of the big other additions have been getting here this offseason. So there were two that I kind of highlighted this morning. One was Alou Ba, the offensive lineman that they're getting from Maryland, who's a multi-year starter in the Big Ten, somebody that I think, has pretty much been the plug-and-play right guard for LSU going back to the spring. And so, how he develops and certainly, especially in the run game, I think is going to be very interesting for him in terms of maintaining his spot there. And then the other one is T.J. Dottery, the linebacker they got from Ole Miss, a two-year starter in the SEC. You need some of these guys in here that have multiple years of experience and who have also gone through the process of transferring to a school and immediately fitting into that next place. Like, Dottery transferred in I believe from Georgia to Ole Miss, and was an immediate 2-year starter. Also transferred from Georgia to Maryland and was an immediate 2-year starter there as well. So, like, these guys have been well-traveled already in their careers and have been able to fit into their new systems pretty quickly. So those are kind of just the two of the guys that I think are going to be big pieces to this roster in 2026, and guys that they're going to lean into on both sides of the ball.
1: What are your thoughts on Blake Baker's grade for last year? I talked about it in my second segment today because it was something the Athletic pointed out as one of the biggest moves that LSU made in the offseason was keeping him around. How do you feel about the work that he did last year in his second year back with the program?
0: Yeah, I think it was another step of growth for him, and I think they made it to, you know, a place where they were a top 25 group in terms of yards allowed. They were, I think, top 20 or top 15 in scoring from a defensive perspective as well. You know, that Florida game really kind of sticks out in my mind. They had a pretty good game plan in year two against Lenora Sellers in South Carolina, did a good job against those guys. So I think that there were some signs of growth, but you could also tell that maybe there were some areas that they could continue to improve defensively. And so going out and getting, you know, Principal Umar Mion, for example, I don't think they've had a pass rusher quite like him under Blake Baker's tenure yet. And so what he's going to be able to do to maybe open up some things for this defense is going to be really interesting to watch. And then obviously Ty Benfield's a really good player. Obviously getting with Weeks back and healthy is going to be major for this defense as well. And I'm really interested with this freshman group. You know, this defensive lineman in particular, you know, whether it's Lamar Brown, Richard Anderson, Deuce Gerald, all these guys I think have an opportunity or will get an opportunity to play some really meaningful football this year. So, you know, I think that development process and just how they fit into Blake Baker's team is going to be very important too. So I'm very excited, very bullish on Blake Baker. Getting him back for year three, I think, was a big deal. And I think they're going to really hit the ground running defensively and try to take another step forward this year.
1: Glenn, we appreciate the time.
0: All right. 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
1: Glenn West over there at the Bengal Tiger, part of the On3 team with us on Tuesdays. 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Mentioned the MLB draft combine that's going on over in Phoenix this week. And there's one name that is putting on a show, and that's Lawrence Naraki. We have not gotten into LSU's baseball signing class at this point. I'm not going to do it today either. That's a July conversation right before the draft. But Naraki is one of the better left-handed pitching prospects in the country. Joe Doyle, who is there at the combine, thinks he's a potential $2 million left-handed arm, which is a high draft pick, is in the top three rounds. But he also hit today at the combine. He hit like three balls, 109 miles an hour, was launching balls with a wooden bat way out of the ballpark at what used to be Bank One Ballpark. I have no idea what the ballpark is called now. Maybe Chase Field. Either way, doesn't matter. It's a big yard, and he's bashing balls out of it, and he throws really hard left-handed. I don't think, as I tweeted out earlier today, that Lucas Naraki is going to be taking a lot of classes in Lockett Hall. I don't think he's going to be spending a lot of time in the Cox Center. I don't think he's going to be spending a lot of time at Alec Box Stadium. That's one of the guys that I do not think LSU is going to be able to keep away from the MLB money, but he is putting on a show. And if you go check my Twitter out, my last tweet is about him, and you can see the video of him from the left side just absolutely nuking balls at the ballpark in Phoenix. That's a guy who's going to sign for a lot of cash here pretty quickly. So just a thought on the MLB draft. When we come back, not a local story. There is a college baseball line to it. But Rafael Devers did something last night that I just can't believe. And I'll tell you what that is to close out hour one next.
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0: 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Cybersecurity is a scary deal because so few of us know a lot about it, but the risks are significant. 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They're month to month. 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All right, I have two baseball stories that I'm struggling with today, to be quite honest. One is not that big a deal. We'll talk about that, and then we'll get to Rafael Devers, which I think is ridiculous. Jazz Chisholm was playing second base last night with a sucker in his mouth. Like, the full deal. Stick coming out, the whole thing. Just playing second base like my kid when he leaves the doctor's office with a sucker in his mouth.
1: Is that the first time you ever seen something like that?
0: I mean, maybe at a T-ball game.
1: Okay.
0: Maybe the Bombers over at Traction this year.
1: I've never heard that or seen that before, like that type of...
0: I mean, you know they got gum. You know they got sunflower seeds. You see some... A sucker with the stick in a big league game?
1: Yeah, that's crazy.
0: I mean, that's unbelievable. Yeah, crazy. I mean, whatever. Just throw that out. This is way worse. Rafael Devers did something last night that, to me, might drive Tony Vitello back to college baseball, if we're being honest.
1: Oh, really?
0: Devers is the third baseman for the Giants. Now, why is he the third baseman for the Giants? Well, because he played third base for the Red Sox, who signed Alex Bregman and told him to either be a DH or go play second base, and he got pouty and wouldn't participate with the team and forced them to trade him because he wanted to play third base or he wasn't going to play at all. Ridiculous move in Boston, but they shipped him out of town.
1: Bad locker room guy.
0: Well, how about last night? Did you see this?
1: No.
0: The Giants are trailing in the ninth inning, 2-1.
1: Okay.
0: Devers walks.
1: Okay.
0: Tony Vitello yells down the dugout, "Hey, Hall, go run for him." So he pops out of the dugout, and Devers is wagging his finger, "No, no, no," from first base. Well, this pitch runner runs out like 15 feet from the dugout, then kind of looks back at the dugout while Devers is saying no. And then he gets even closer, and Devers won't leave the bag. He's like, "No, you're not running for me." And now the pinch runner is like, "Well, what the hell do you want me to do? I'm the pinch running bench guy. This guy's been on all-star teams before, and he's telling me to go back to the dugout. What am I supposed to do?" And finally, Devers walked off the base, pouted in the dugout, threw his helmet down, and bitched about it. In a one-run game, you know how many stolen bases Rafael Devers has for the San Francisco Giants? He's now played 167 games with them. None. He's never attempted one. He's 6 feet tall, 235 pounds. He doesn't run very well. They're trailing by one run. They're trying to put some speed on the bases. This has been happening in baseball for 120 years, and he's too good for that. I understand when players hurt the team for finances. If you hold out or you're in a negotiation, you're trying to deal with your money. When you start getting in the way of actually winning because your ego will not allow you to be pinch runs for, then get off my team.
1: Yeah.
0: Get off the team.
1: 100%.
0: This blows my mind that he's not interested in winning. He's interested in Rafael Devers playing in this spot. You're slow. You don't steal bases. We got to score a run. If you haven't noticed, our offense kind of sucks. We might need to steal a bag here and get lucky on a blooper and get a guy home, and you might not score. I'm trying to win. We're in last. I would be so upset if I was Tony Vitello.
1: As he should. And I heard Devers not even hitting that well this year either.
0: Let's look at the numbers. He leads the NL in doubles with 23.
1: Okay.
0: He's hitting .238 with a .302 on base, which is not very good. His OPS is .735. It's not a great year. Okay. He's got 11 homers. He's been fine. He's a half a win player right now through half a season. He's looking at a one war season, which is barely over league average.
1: That's not what you traded for.
0: No, his OPS plus is 108, league average is 100. So
1: yeah, that's not what you traded for.
0: He's a fine player, but he's slow. And we're trying to pinch run. We're trying to win the game. I understand pitchers that don't want the ball taken from them. I get it. This is running, and you're not good at it. So I just, this is not competitive. This is showing up. Your teammate is trying to pinch run. Your manager, who's in his first year trying to run the team, and your team is awful, and you're not helping by just being a complete crybaby. I have no time and no patience for that whatsoever. That is utterly ridiculous for a professional athlete to act like that. And if it was just a one-time thing, okay, fine. This is now just a pattern that he's just a jerk. And I wouldn't have him on my team under any circumstance.
1: Nah.
0: Period.
1: He just seems like a bad locker room guy at this point. Like, this is just, that's nasty.
0: We're pinch running. Get off the field. That's how that ought to go. So that's it for hour number one here. This went Tuesday edition of the Hunt Palmer Show. I want to remind y'all, we will be at Sports Trivia tonight at Court to Table. It's always a fun time. We've got a great crowd that's been coming out. It's been competitive. Great food there. Great drinks there. You can win gift cards. Got the World Cup on TV. NBA Draft will be on TV tonight. So it'll be a great environment. Come on out. Bring a team or come by yourself. It's right there on Burbank. We start at about 8 o'clock. About 5 minutes after 8 is probably a safer bet. And then I'll have you out of there by 9:20 every single Tuesday. So not an all-night deal. Hope to see y'all out tonight at Court to Table on Burbank. We'll pause for national headlines and Sports Center. We'll talk some Alabama Crimson Tide next.
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17: I'm Christine Lisi. Breaking news, the NFL has decided not to hold a supplemental draft, meaning former Texas Tech quarterback Brendan Sorsby, who admitted to placing thousands of bets on college and pro sports, won't play in the league in 2026. NFL said it felt he'd be a distraction for teams going into training camp in a letter sent to Sorsby, explains ESPN's Pete Thamel.
18: It said your petition filed 3 business days before the deadline without any supporting information or documentation, and only after abandoning college sports, your recently litigation efforts to avoid NCAA sanctions. It does not provide a basis for the league to alter its plans to not hold a supplemental draft.
17: This isn't over, though, as Sorsby will bring the matter to the NFLPA, according to his attorney. Cristiano Ronaldo became the first person to score in 6 different World Cup tournaments. He scored twice against Uzbekistan in the first half today. Portugal's up 5-0, 93rd minute. The Wizards on the clock with the number 1 overall pick in tonight's NBA draft. 7:30 Eastern, ESPN Radio, 8 Eastern, ABC and ESPN. A.J. DeBonsa, Darren Peterson, among the options for that top pick.
19: Hey, it's Michelle Smallman, and coming up Wednesday, we'll react to the first round of the NBA draft and break down how the Giannis trade to Miami impacted the draft. It's on Sportsville, like 6 a.m. Eastern, right here on ESPN Radio, ESPN2, and ESPNU.
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0: Hour 2, Tuesday edition of the Hunt Palmer Show, brought to you by Immense Networks Cloud IT Management. We got a lot to get to over the next hour. Sharif Aishak coming up in 30 minutes. Pelicans maybe drafting in the second round tonight, maybe drafting in the first round tonight. We'll see. We'll talk to Sharif about it coming up in 30 minutes. No pressing trades as of yet from Joe Dumars and company down there in New Orleans, but the day is young, so we'll see how it all shakes out over the course of the next probably 8-9 hours or so. I want to start the hour, continue our series about LSU's opponents coming up this fall, and we have gotten beyond the bye week now to the Alabama Crimson Tide. I think this is a very fascinating season for Kalen DeBoer in Alabama. It's not a season that he has to prove himself. It's not a season in which he's on the hot seat. They just signed him to a contract extension, y'all. They just did that. So things would have to really go poorly for that circumstance to change in Tuscaloosa. It's a weird thing because you could frame Kalen DeBoer's 2 years in Tuscaloosa any way you want. If you want to say that Alabama has beaten Georgia in both regular season matchups, that Alabama has beaten Auburn in both Iron Bowls, that Alabama has qualified for the SEC championship game, that has made the college football playoff, that won a road college football playoff game, you can say all that. That's all true. That's all really good. If you want to say they've lost 8 football games, if you want to say that they lost to Vanderbilt 2 years ago, you want to say they got punked by a 5-7 Florida State team, you want to say that Indiana didn't even have to break a sweat to cold cock them in the playoffs, all that's true too. The truth's probably somewhere in the middle if we're being reasonable about the state of Alabama's football program. It is not the 900-pound death machine that it was under Nick Saban for more than a decade. It is not a disaster. They're just pretty good. Pretty good team. Team that can go to Athens and win a game. Team that can make the college football playoff. Pretty good. Have they sniffed the national championship? No. They have not even remotely sniffed the national championship. And if that's the standard you want to live by, then they're not there. So they got to make some changes this year. And the first one has got to be becoming a more physical football team. And this goes for LSU and Alabama here, by the way. Now, LSU's got a new coach in place. Alabama's going to have to change the way they do things. But what if I would have told you back in 2010, 11, 12, back in 2015 when Leonard Fournette and Derrick Henry were running the football, what if I would have told you that in the not-so-distant future, that LSU and Alabama will be 15th and 16th in the SEC in rushing attempts per game and rushing yards per game? Because that's what we saw last year. LSU was dead last in rushing attempts and dead last in rushing yards per game in the SEC. Alabama was 15th in both stats. They were a finesse, soft football team. And when they got cooking and Ty Simpson got going, they could score points on Georgia. When they got punched in the mouth, they didn't have an answer. They didn't have an answer in Atlanta, in the SEC Championship game, and they certainly had no answer in Pasadena against Indiana. Listen to this stat. Alabama lost four football games last year. In those four losses, they averaged 46.7 yards per game rushing. Under 50 yards per game running the football in their four losses. In those four games, they ran for a total of two touchdowns. Like, you cannot win a national championship like that. You can't be a factor nationally if you cannot run the ball. And LSU could not run the ball, and Bama could not run the ball. So this team is going to have to do that. They're also going to need what is now Ryan Coleman Williams to be the freshman version of himself and not the sophomore version of himself. If you didn't know he changed his name, I didn't either. Was Ryan Williams, 17-year-old phenom, great play against Georgia 2 years ago, unbelievable wide receiver, former five-star, whole deal. He's now Ryan Coleman Williams. He put Coleman on his last name to honor his mom's family. And he's got to be a stud because you see the athleticism. But he was dropping everything in sight last year, right in his hands, dropping everything. That's got to get better. Got to get better. And we will know what this Alabama team is based on 1 5-week stretch. It's 4 games, it's 5 weeks, and it's Alabama season in a nutshell, because I don't believe they're going to lose to South Carolina. I don't believe they're going to lose to Kentucky. I don't think they're losing to Vanderbilt. I don't think Florida State's going to Tuscaloosa and beating them. Like, it could happen, sure. I just don't think that's going to happen. I think this Alabama season comes down to 4 games in 5 weeks, and they're in a row with the bye week in front of LSU, but this is what it is for Alabama. Home Georgia, at Tennessee, home A&M, at LSU. That's it. If they're 3-1 in those 4 games, home Georgia, at Tennessee, home A&M, at LSU, if they're 3-1, playoff team. If they're 2-2, okay, they're heads above water. Got to win the rest of them. If you're 1-3 or 0-4, it's a mutiny in Tuscaloosa. Because Kalen DeBoer, internally in that fan base, not nationally, not in the athletic director's office, internally in that fan base, does not have high approval rankings. Because that fan base believes that the man above blessed Saturdays for Alabama to win football games. And that there are 132 teams and then there's Alabama. That's what they think in their head. And so they, for the most part, skew towards these lost 8 games in 2 years. Not that, well, one was the SEC Championship game, which didn't really mean anything, and one was to the eventual national champ, and you know, the rules have changed, and Bama's not quite the NIL force that some of the other teams around the country are, and it's a little bit tougher job. None of that rationale is going to matter to Alabama fans. we're Alabama, we win championships, go do it now. That's how they think. That's how they're wired. And you can't go 1-3 in that stretch. And like, it's not that hard to get to 1-3. Lose to Georgia, which is possible. Now, Alabama's the boogeyman for Kirby. You lose to Georgia at home, okay. Go to Knoxville and lose, that can happen for sure. They've lost there twice recently. A&M should be tough this year. And then you got to go to Tiger Stadium. Like, those are all four toss-up games that probably will feature point spreads inside of 4 points. That's what this season's going to boil down to for Kalen DeBoer. And he's not on the hot seat. He's not about to get fired. They just restructured his contract. But losing the fan base would be a big deal. Losing booster confidence is a big deal because they've got to pay the players. And they're not going to be super rational about it. And it was always going to be the case for the guy who replaced the guy, and that's replacing Nick Saban. Now, I was premature in my tweet when Oklahoma went up on Alabama in that playoff game last year. I was like, well, yeah, this is the exit that it was always going to look like. He'll go take the Michigan job or whatever. Then they came back and won the game, to their credit, but then they got hammered in the next one. So Alabama's an interesting case study. I'm very fascinated when we get to Tampa next month to hear what people have to say about Alabama. Because we'll see if Keelan Russell, the former five-star, is the quarterback. We'll see if they go with Austin Mack, who committed to Kalen DeBoer at Washington and then came to Tuscaloosa. They got to figure out who the quarterback is, and I candidly don't really know where that stands. I don't pay attention to Alabama spring football. I'll get that in July when we go to Tampa and people are talking about him then. But I know those are the two guys. I know who Ryan Coleman-Williams is, and I know that they got to run the football better. Defense has been okay. Kane Womack's been okay. They're not the most dominant group. It's not the Saban 11 defense. But they've been okay on defense. They've struggled at times offensively. They got to get better from that perspective. But it's an interesting state of that program based on what the fan base thinks, what Kalen DeBoer's delivered, how you read all that, and what they become this year. And I think that four-game stretch over 5 weeks in the middle of October and early November is going to be what defines this team's season. And it's going to be fascinating to see. So that's a look at Alabama. If you want to read all my stories on LSU's opponents, we've now gone through, I guess that's 8 of them, maybe 9 of them to this point. We got a few more this week, and then we'll get into our in-depth chart series over at LouisianaSports.net. You can go check that out. I wrote about Alabama earlier this morning, wrote a column on the College World Series that's up on the homepage right now. All right, let's take a timeout. We'll come back with more. It's a Tuesday edition of Hunt Palmer Show.
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All right. So this is one of those segments where I pass some news along, and admittedly, because it's happened while I'm on the air, I'm not as well read on it as I'd like to be, and I can't answer every question or present every hypothetical or how it impacts LSU directly today. I'll have to do more digging on that when I'm not doing the two-hour radio show. But I can tell you that the NCAA Division I cabinet has unanimously voted to approve the age-based eligibility model. It's a big moment for the NCAA here. It means that you're going to have the 5 for 5 implemented. You've got 5 years from either the end of your high school career or your 19th birthday to complete your eligibility. We're not doing big red shirt rules, and we're not doing court cases over that. We're not doing medicals or gray shirts or any of that kind of stuff that we once knew in the world of eligibility. Your 19th birthday comes and goes. You got 5 years. You finish your high school education, you got 5 years. That's it. So there are some pieces to this that would theoretically directly impact LSU, assuming this goes into effect for this coming year. The European basketball players that LSU has brought in could be affected here. Jan Madar is nowhere near 5 years from high school. Nowhere near. He's nowhere near 5 years from his 19th birthday. Now, you want to get into military service, that kind of stuff? Who knows? In Pete Nakos' article for On3, he writes that any waiver that you are applying for this coming year has to be turned in by the schools and the conferences by July, the end of July. I think that's right. Let me make sure I read that correctly. Has to be filed by July 31st. So you've got a month. So I guess that probably, and again, I'm telling you what I think. I don't know. This just happened. So I'm reacting on the fly with you. I think that would suggest that LSU is going to have to file some paperwork for its basketball players by July 31st. And I think that that would suggest that once that filing is done, you would hope to find a reasonably quick resolution. The good news for basketball is that it's not starting as quickly as football. If you file it by July 31st, you do have August and September and October, 3 months before you ever play a real basketball game, to get a decision made. And I would imagine they could get that done in 3 months. You would prioritize the football, volleyball, soccer first, and then you would get to men's and women's basketball pretty quickly after that. 3 months feels like enough time. Now, I understand that might sound ridiculous because the NCAA never does anything rapidly, never does anything on the up and up, but this should clear up a lot of issues. I don't know if LSU can win those cases or not. I got a text message from a buddy just now that asked about baseball draft and leverage. And I'll give you my just knee-jerk thought on that. Because the name that's going to come up a lot here is Curiel and Brown, right? Those are the guys you want back that would be draft eligible this year. Well, now they've got more leverage and all that kind of stuff.
Technically, yeah. It would offer you another year of leverage against the draft. I will tell you this in speaking with people at LSU who are fighting the battle against MLB, trying to get high school kids to LSU, trying to get LSU kids back on campus once they get here and they're draft eligible. The agents and the big league teams really, really, really emphasize age to these young people. I mean, you're going to be 22 years old by the time you get drafted. That's so old. You've got 22-year-olds making MLB All-Star teams. Teams aren't going to want to draft you if you're 22 years old. If you're 23 years old, they don't want a 23-year-old. 23-year-olds that they pay, they want on their big league roster, not in high A ball. And that's the battle you have to fight, right? Now, you're talking dollars and cents, and the days of when I started covering the draft in earnest, like 2011, 2012, 2013, it was very common for 7th and 8th round picks who were seniors, who were out of eligibility, who did not have their leverage. It was very common for them to sign for like $11,000. That doesn't really happen anymore. You do compromise six figures off your slot. If you're a senior, you've lost your leverage and you get drafted in a spot that pays $720,000. Now you're usually getting like $450,000, $500,000. It's not every case, but I went back and looked through all the draft picks from last year, and that's the overwhelming majority of four-year college seniors, meaning they go to a four-year institution like a D1 school, and you're a senior. A lot of those guys, they just knock off six figures. They knock off $150,000, they knock off $185,000, and then put that back in their pool. They're not signing guys for $10,000 anymore. At least not very often. So there are a lot of different factors. The draft has changed. You do have NIL opportunities. You do now have an extra year that could offer leverage, but also you're getting a year older, so that may hurt you from the draft. Like, there's just a lot of different moving parts. And the best thing I can tell you, which is not a great, it's not a great answer to give you a hard and fast conclusion, is every case is different. Every player has a different draft grade. Every player has a different financial situation at home. Every player has a different feeling about college baseball. Every player has a different feeling about LSU. Like, there's just a lot of variables. Like, based on what I've heard about Stephen Milam's situation, he loves it at LSU. He's going to get paid close to or more than what his projected signing bonus would be. And he's fine being a year older and losing a little bit of money in next year's draft. As far as I have heard with Jake Brown, like, he loves playing for LSU. The fact of the matter is, he's probably a top 60 pick. That comes with a healthy price tag. I don't know. I'm willing to leave the door open. I'm just not betting on it. Curiel is going to get north of $5 million. No 5-for-5 situation is going to change that. There are people mocking him in the top 10 now. I've seen him as high as 8. That's real, real, real cash. And as Jay Johnson has said in public, in these press conferences, like,

0: guy's going to go in the top 20 picks, like, I'm going to tell him to go. It's $6 million, $5 million, $4 million. Like, it's just, you're not getting that at LSU to play in the NIL era. You're just not. You're not getting $4 million. Sam Leavitt is. The shortstop's not. So, again, I got to unpack this. I got to look at some more things. I got to make some phone calls and kind of see what I hear on things. But to me, this is going to be a good thing for the Cade Belosos and Gavin Dugas of the world, the Rafe Rimes, Mason Katz of the world, the guys who, Will Helmers, that just are Louisiana guys, don't really have pro aspirations, just want to play. Like, they can play. They can play an extra year. Is this going to be a huge impact? Are you going to see the, let me think of Anthony Ianson. Not a top 20 pick, but a very draftable prospect. 3 years in, is this going to mean Anthony Ianson, after his third year of college, because he still has the leverage after a fourth year of college, is going to come back and play baseball at LSU? I do not think so. I think once you become draft eligible and you're that level of prospect, you're going to want to start your professional career. Now, some cases they don't. Stephen Milam didn't. It's not a uniform thing, but I don't think this is going to be massively impactful. You're going to see punters stick around for a fifth year if they want to play. You're not going to see edge rushers and five-star wide receivers stick around for another year for NIL money. I don't think. They could if they're potential fifth-round picks, but we're talking about first and second-round picks, right? We're talking about guys who want to get to that second NFL contract. Every situation is different, but this is it's a big day. And I think that if you're asking me what the most immediate impact on LSU is, it is absolutely Will Wade's first basketball team. Because Yamadar is beyond this. And, you know, RJ Lewis is not beyond this. He played 3 years. He's been out for 1.5. So, technically, could come back and play in that fifth year, 5 to play 5. But I just don't know without doing some more research, and this broke while I was on the air. So, I'll have more thoughts on it probably tomorrow. I'll do some digging on it. I'll probably write about it at LouisianaSports.net and just kind of see what I learn. But it's just one of those deals where sometimes when you're doing a live radio show and live news happens, I don't have enough time to research this. This has just been spitballing for me off the top of my head. And that's best I can do for you when news breaks while I'm on the air. So I'll give thoughts to it as we move into tomorrow's show. And I'll probably write about it over at LouisianaSports.net. Tuesday show is brought to you by Events Network Cloud IT Management. What are the Pels going to do? Trade Trey Murphy? We'll talk to Sharif Eishak about it next.
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0: Shout out Marucci. Go take a tour at Marucci. Learn the story. Learn a great story. Baton Rouge story. About a couple of former big leaguers and their athletic trainer who started making bats in the backyard. And they liked them, so they started showing them off, and people liked those. And then they all of a sudden exploded into the official bat of Major League Baseball. And you can learn how that happened. 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You can see where they're cut, where they're stained, where they're shipped off. It's such a cool thing for us to have here in Baton Rouge, the official bat of Major League Baseball. And you can learn that story and watch how it's done at Marucci. 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Got a youth baseball player, youth softball player under your roof that wants to get some work in this summer? 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

0: 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We can find Sharif Eishak down in New Orleans, where the Pelicans may or may not make some news today. We'll talk about it with Sharif Eishak, WDSU. Now he joins us on the Jim's Firearms Hotline. Sharif, how are you?
1: Good. Interested day. I'm just trying to figure out what is about to happen.
0: What do you think the Pelicans' thought on their organization is currently? I'm not talking about specific players. I'm talking about how close they are to winning, how many of these guys need to be part of the core if they are. Like, what is the overall outlook on the Pelicans organization today, right now?
1: They're not close to winning, huh?
0: Yep.
1: I mean, they're far off from looking after, 21, 25 win seasons. They're not close. This team needs to be shredded apart, and it has to be somewhat of a rebuild. Not a complete rebuild, but it has to be somewhat of a rebuild, because you can't keep saying, well, we're just going to run it back with a new coach. And then, boom, you win them 30 games, and you're like, well, I guess it's not the coach, it's the players. So I think they're far off. They're so far off, they're not even close. They're not even on the same planet. They're like somewhere in Mars right now.
0: Who are the two most important players on this team for the franchise moving forward?
1: It has to be Fears and Queen. Okay. Anybody else should be on the trading block, and it's no questions.
0: What can they get for Trey Murphy?
1: Realistically, I think that you can get two pieces and two first-round picks. There's going to be a desperate team out there that's going to offer you a lot. You just got to make sure you get the right young pieces that fit what Jamal Mosley wants. I know he's a defensive coach, but he just has to remind himself that he cannot go without a three-point shooter or wing guy, a consistent three-point shooter wing guy like he was in Orlando, where he struggled to have, the three ball from anyone other than Desmond Bane. But if you can get me two players and two firsts, or one really good player and a couple firsts, he's their best piece. And then it's Herb Jones as their second best piece. I would do my due diligence and do my best to trying to get the best offer from multiple teams for each player. It's time to move on to your best young assets. I know 28 isn't really young, but Trey is 25. And, they still can both play at a high level. And you know how it works, son. They're going to leave the Pelicans and become way better players somewhere else. That's just how it is. This is the farm system for the NBA. The people have been joking about it, but it's not a joke. It's real. So if those two guys can net you a couple first-round picks, and some players, two, three players, I think that's, a plus for them in this NBA draft and moving forward.
0: The discussion around Zion's at least a little bit different because he played this year. I wouldn't suggest he was dominant, but he did play. He didn't get hurt. So is there a market for him at all?

0: That's a large contract, obviously.
1: Nope. No market. He's part of this franchise. I should have thrown him in there. Joe Dumars does not want to get rid of him, and he's going to be part of this franchise. It'd been nice. It'd be nice if you can get, like, a legit dig for him and put him next to Derek Queen, a rim protector, but they don't want to trade him. That ship feels like it has sailed a long time ago, and they want to keep him on the team. Trey and Herb are the only two names that, like, are really circulating. It's because they can get you the most bang for your buck. Their contracts aren't bad. They are young. They're still, like, they still really haven't hit their peaks, and they can get you a lot. Whereas Zion, $40-something million contract, doesn't play defense. You don't know how many games he's going to play. You don't know if he's going to get injured. His offensive game has improved, but there's really no jumper there. He can attack the rim, stuff things that other people can't do, but he's too far removed now. I mean, so now he's pretty much on this team moving forward.
0: Do you think they're trying to get into this draft?
1: Yes. 100% trying to get into this draft. Absolutely. They want a top 10 pick, top 12 pick. They want to get in this draft. They'd love to have two picks in this draft. To rebuild and restock. They're going to try their best, man. They're going to offer Trey and Herb and see if they can get a great return. I don't think they're going to try to do pennies on the dollar. It'd be foolish. It'd be a fireable offense. It'd be malpractice if they got pennies on the dollar for a tremendous talent like Trey and even Herb. I know, like, his offensive game wasn't the greatest, but he can still play lockdown defense, and he can fit on another team and make them an even better defensive team. So you cannot get pennies on the dollar for these two stars on this team.
0: Does that feel like it feels like two different trades, Trey in one and Herb in another, or you think they can package them?
1: No, it's got to be two different teams.
0: Right.
1: It's got to be two separate trades to me. I think that's just how the market is. I've been thinking all day. I mean, Fletcher has his own trades. He is the trade machine guru. He's been all over it for the last month. It's hard for me to think. I've been thinking. I know the Thunder won't do it. Having Caruso and maybe their two first-round picks for Trey Murphy, but they're trying to get off some money. But I think that would help them a lot if they would make that trade to give them the two picks in the first round this year and get Caruso on this team. Would be a number two next to, you know, Pierce being a point guard, and maybe they trade Herb to the, you know, Hawks for their second first-round pick, and maybe I throw in another, like, small salary player to make it work. So those are some of the things I've kicked around. I'm sure none of that is even close. I mean, the Golden State one seems to be the hot one right now with Trey. Moody and Pod for the number 11 pick and Trey. So that seems to be the hot one right now. I mean, I don't know how much I like it, but at least you're getting two young players and a pick in the top 12.
0: What are the odds that the Pelicans don't do anything today other than just sit back and make their second-round pick?
1: That'd probably be the most Pelicans thing ever. But they're two top guys. Two top assets on the team are available and doesn't happen. But that doesn't mean they won't be traded, you know, this summer.
0: Right.
1: But they're all about, like, Troy and Joe are all about improving through the draft. And they've hit home runs in their draft history. They've done a good job in the draft. I mean, he did it last year with the three guys they picked. So I truly think they are going to do their best to get into the first round. They want to make a pick. They like this draft. They like how deep it is. So, it wouldn't surprise me at all if they don't make it, but I'd be shocked, to be honest with you.
0: Sharif Eyshak down in New Orleans covering the Pels and the Saints. The quietest time of the year for the Saints at this point. What is next for them? Is it simply just to wait the 6 weeks until training camp, or we have some sort of boxes they need to check over the next month?
1: So Tyler Shuck the other day on Wednesday, the second mini camp practice, said the receivers, they're all going out to San Diego, getting a house, getting a beach house, and they're going to get some help from Drew Brees, and they're going to get together and work out a lot, and see if they can get their chemistry built even more. There's a lot of receivers on this team, finally, it's a deep position. So they're going out to San Diego. He said he's going to Oregon and San Diego, but they're going to do a majority of their work together with Drew Brees in San Diego. So I think that's the biggest thing to keep an eye on over the next 5 weeks before training camp kicks off here. Those guys just, you know, getting that much needed work and chemistry, and making sure he's comfortable and getting in sync with those guys. I think that's a very important thing, considering you've got a lot of moving pieces with those receivers. But that's a plus sign. It's good to see him as a leader, man. It's a good, you know, to have a quarterback who's ready to get out there and work with his guys. I mean, You want to see this offense progress. You want to see this franchise progress. And the best way to do it is have your quarterback take charge like he's doing this summer.
0: Enjoy the draft tonight, Sharif. We'll talk soon.
1: All right, brother. See you next Tuesday.
0: Sharif Aishak, WDSU, down in New Orleans. 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They supplement the work that your current IT staff does. If you're between 50 and 100 employees, you're a local business, contact Immense. 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They're small enough that you're going to get that relationship feel from Immense. 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They bring you our Tuesday shows each and every week. All right, Jordan, I'll let you opine on the draft here real quick. You look a little pensive, a little nervous over there over what's going to go on in the next 10 hours.
2: I'm not really more nervous. I'm just upset. I'm very upset because the fact that we're in a position where the number one pick of 2019, the generational prospect, that the savior and all this, that was crowned to come to the Pelicans, has little to no value at this point. And Trey Murphy is a more valuable asset. And Trey Murphy has to suffer for Zion's consequences of failing to reach his expectations. So, and then the fact that he's going to, you know, he's still on this roster in 2026. It's baffling to me that this team is, well, what is looking like they're pivoting towards, hey, Zion's our guy, when that's not the reality that they should be going in. Trade and trade to, you know, I'm seeing the Hawks, and then he talking about OKC. I'd rather just take a fork and jab my eyeballs out, honestly, than to watch that in either happen tonight. But if you ask me to wrap this up, I think what the Pelicans need to do going forward-wise was obviously get off Zion and Herb. Trey Murphy's a shooter. You're going to spend more time trying to replace a shooter when you have no shooting. Move forward with Jeremiah Fears and Derrick Queen. That's your lane. You keep trying to run this back and be the top of the play-in. You're not the upper echelon team in the Western Conference, and teams are going to keep getting better. You need to move towards this youth movement, retool, but that's not what they're going to do. Well, you know what? You have Joe Dumars, Sleepy Joe at the helm. I can't tell you what's going to happen. I just got to just sit behind the wheel and just watch this car wreck.
0: Do you think they pick in the first round tonight?
2: I would hope. I mean, man, it just depends on what they give up, but it's going to have to be Trey. So I think they will. Honestly, yes, because they like this draft. It's been months of rumor that they want to get into this draft. And when there's smoke, there's fire. So that's where I'm at with a hunt.
0: At least it's interesting. More interesting than the on-the-court stuff the last couple of years.
2: It's interesting, but I'm just sick because what is going on? I can't tell you what's going on. We're a farm system. Yeah. That's what's going on.
0: Trey will be in the playoffs next year.
2: Shout out to him. He's got out of hell. Shout out to him.
0: We'll see. NBA draft fires up tonight. Chris Marler walked into my office earlier today, and he goes, hey, I'm working on graphics. LSU didn't have anybody that's going to get drafted tonight, do they? And I said, in the NBA draft? I don't think so. When he said draft, I thought he meant like the MLB draft. Like, yeah, we got some of those. We haven't got any that are going in the NBA draft. You can go ahead and take the night off. All right, we'll come back and close out the show next.
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0: table on Burbank just after 8 o'clock. Start up about 8:05. Have you out of there by 9:15, 9:20. We'll have the NBA draft on. We'll have the World Cup on. You can come hang out, win gift cards, eat their awesome food, great drinks. It's a great time at Court at the Table, so I invite you to come on out tonight to Court at the Table on Burbank about 8 o'clock for Sports Review. You can come by yourself, bring a team. Always a great time. Hope to see you out there tonight. We got one more order of business left to go here on this Tuesday, and that is Take It or Leave It.
1: Take it or leave it.
2: Today's hottest stories in sports, news, and sometimes even Hunt's life. The question is, will he take them or leave them?
3: All right, the sports bet, the sports book hero, Brennan Sorsby, got some bad news today. So
0: yeah.
3: The NFL is declining to hold a supplemental draft this summer, currently leaving the 2027 draft as the only way for Sorsby to enter the NFL. A letter is being sent to Sorsby and to all 32 other teams. So the league continues to show that has a little tolerance for gambling issues. So will Sorsby end up in the draft in 2027? Take it or leave it.
0: I'll take it. I mean, he's a talented dude. I watched a lot of his highlight tapes when I knew that LSU was in the mix for him. I mean, he wasn't, you know, first-team All-American last year, but he's a good athlete, got a decent arm. He's got now massive off-the-field baggage, and he's going to have not played for a year. So he's going to have his stock hit pretty significantly here. But somehow give him a shot. It's quarterback.
3: All right, so the NFL top 100 list that's voted on by the players is being rolled out currently. And Bryce Young was ranked at 98. Yes, Bryce Young, the Carolina Panthers quarterback. So is Bryce Young a top 100 player in the NFL? Take it or leave it?
0: Leave it.
4: Just leave it alone.
0: I'm not buying the Panthers. This is coming from the guy who told you for 2 weeks he wasn't buying Oklahoma and they won the national championship. So maybe the Panthers will win the Super Bowl this year.
3: Lord, please.
0: I just don't believe that's going to happen. I don't think they're very good. I think they lucked into No, that's not fair. I think they played above their skis for about a month last year.
3: Yeah.
0: They got a big win in Green Bay. They were running the football extremely well, and they eked about over a disaster division.
3: Atlanta,
0: where the Saints,
3: they kept beating
0: Saints
3: Atlanta.
0: In Atlanta were swapping quarterbacks in the middle of the season. The bottom fell out on Tampa, and Carolina was the last person standing on the island. Like, all right, I'll go to the playoffs if you want. They won't be going this year. So that's what I have to say about that.
3: All right, so Cam Jordan came in at number 100. So you feel any type of way about Cam Jordan making the list now?
0: I don't think he's a top 100 player in the NFL either. Ooh. I mean, I can't go through 100 players off the top of my head.
3: Yeah, I can't either.
0: But I think Cam's sack numbers were awesome, and I think it's good that he's back on the team. I don't think he's a top 100 player in the league anymore.
3: All right, so McDonald's is bringing back the original fried apple pie for a limited time beginning today, June 23rd.
0: Okay.
3: The OG disappeared in the early 90s when McDonald's swapped for an oven-baked version.
0: Okay.
3: Now, 34 years later, the fan-favorite dessert is making its return. So, apple pies, original recipe, take it or leave it.
0: I'm going to take it.
3: Okay.
5: I'll take it.
0: But if I'm going to McDonald's and getting a treat, it's going to be a McFlurry.
3: What McDonald's you going to that they're selling those?
0: It's the machine, I'm sure,
3: okay,
0: is broken.
3: Okay.
0: Yeah, I'm sure. But, look, it's a more delicious thing. Apple pie on my pie tier list is way down. Like, apple pie tastes good. I'm not saying an apple pie is bad.
3: Okay.
0: There are better pies than apple pie.
3: Can we get a couple better than apple pie?
0: There's a lot of pie going on at my family at Christmases and Thanksgivings. Chocolate is A tier. It's my favorite. Chocolate pie,
3: all
0: phenomenal.
3: Right.
0: Coconut is excellent. Okay. I like a lemon pie as well. Those are the general go-tos. I like pumpkin pie. I'd rather a pumpkin pie than an apple pie.
3: Ooh.
0: I like pumpkin
3: pie. A nice warm apple pie.
0: I mean, look, you give me an apple pie with a scoop of Bluebell vanilla ice cream on top, I'm a happy guy.
3: Okay.
0: That's the delicious dessert. It's just, it's down the list. I want some of the other ones before.
3: Okay. Well, that's it for Take It or Leave It.
0: That's it for Take It or Leave It here on this Tuesday. Matt just tweeted this. Since he put it out on Twitter, I'll go ahead and just read it here as we finish up the show. Matt said at the Will Wade dinner last night, which was held at Supper Club, that boosters raised $2.5 million for this year's NIL roster at one dinner.
3: Huh?
0: That's good work. I'll just say that. I didn't contribute any cash to that. That's a lot.
3: One sitting.
0: That's Will Wade's a needle mover. You can hate him. You can love him. It doesn't matter how you feel about Will Wade. He moves the needle. And he moves the needle in this market incredibly hard. And obviously that happened last night.
3: What drinks were being given out last night? Will Wade, $2.5 million in one sitting.
0: That's where we are.
3: That is, I thought you were, what? That is crazy.
0: It's for basketball around here.
3: Exactly, not football.
0: Football's making 40. Jay's getting the top transfer portal class in baseball. A lot of things moving in Baton Rouge, it appears. But that's that's a jaw-dropping stat to hear. And Matt laid that out on Twitter earlier. I'm sure he'll have more to talk about that on AFR later on today. Again, hope to see you out at Sports Trivia tonight. If you missed any of our show today, you can catch it on demand. We hit a lot of different topics today. I opened the show talking about Oklahoma's win in the College World Series, just kind of what that means for college baseball. It's further proof that this sport keeps teams relevant for a very, very long time, because Oklahoma did not play great for 56 games, 57 games, count the SEC tournament, where LSU beat them, and they still found a way to the top, and they were clearly the best team in Omaha based on the way that they played for that 2 weeks. So awesome stuff for Oklahoma. I talked about that. Also chatted with Glenn West about all three LSU sports. You can find that at Hunt on LSU. I just think Rafael Devers should be cut from the Giants for not allowing a pinch runner to come in for him last night and then throwing a fit when they actually did pinch run for him. We talked about that at the end of hour number one. Gave a snapshot of the Alabama Crimson Tide and just how important this season is going to be for Kalen DeBoer at the helm in Tuscaloosa. There's a four-game stretch over 5 weeks that I think will define them, and LSU is the last one of those. So talked about Alabama there. New NCAA rules, 5-for-5, was passed today. How does that impact LSU? I'm going to look into that this evening and tomorrow morning before I talk about it more on tomorrow's show. And then Sharif Ishak talking a little bit of Pell. So missed any of it, catch it on Hunt Palmer Show. Always invite you to our YouTube channels, Hunt on LSU, or you can find our LSU content, Hunt on Saints. You can find our Saints content every day. Matt's going to drive you home next one after Further View. We're back tomorrow, Hunt Palmer Show.
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15: I'm Christine Lisi. There will be no NFL supplemental draft this summer. League made that decision, which means former Texas Tech QB Brendan Sorsby, who admitted to placing thousands of bets on college and pro sports, won't play in the league in 2026. NFL felt he'd be a distraction to teams as they begin to start training camp. Sorsby will, though, bring the matter to the NFLPA. Countdown continues toward the start of the 2026 NBA draft. 7:30 Eastern ESPN Radio, 8 Eastern ESPN and ABC. Wizards have the top overall pick for the first time in 16 years. And they're the team with the most at stake, believes ESPN's Brian Windhorst.
16: They have got a gigantic decision for their franchise. This is a powerful draft. There is probably MVPs going to come out across that stage in a couple of hours. The difference between getting the first pick right and getting the first pick wrong could be the difference in how this team's future and ceiling goes for the next decade.
15: AJ DeBonta, Darren Peterson among the possibilities to go number one. With two goals in Portugal's 5-0 win over Uzbekistan, Cristiano Ronaldo became the first person ever to score in six different World Cup tournaments.
17: Hey, it's Michelle Smallman, and coming up Wednesday, we'll react to the first round of the NBA draft and break down how the Giannis trade to Miami impacted the draft. It's on Sportsman, like 6 a.m. Eastern, right here on ESPN Radio, ESPN2, and ESPNU.
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0: And off we go. Welcome aboard. Glad you're with us. AFR powered by Sunshine, your hometown John Deere dealer in Louisiana. I'm Matt.
1: This is Shaq O'Neal, and I hate Matt.
0: Paul O'Neal.
2: They're chanting Paul O'Neal's name.
0: Alondra Villarreal. And Mr. Toby Tomplay. All right, we're here. Glad you are as well. Get out there and make it a good one. Jay Dixon in 15 minutes. Todd McClure next hour. Todd Walker in hour three. College baseball has a national champion. Surprise, surprise. It's from the SEC. NBA draft is tonight. The NCAA changing how they do business regarding age. We got a ton to do. Let us begin as we do every single day.
3: It's time to pop the top on another edition of AFR with Bud Light. Drink easy.
0: I am going to ask you to operate with a little bit of suspended disbelief, okay? I need you to take a little journey with me here. Yesterday, Monday, Dusty May, Michigan head basketball coach Dusty May, became former Michigan head basketball coach Dusty May to take the job of the Dallas Mavericks. You probably saw that story, big giant news nationally. And no, we're not a Michigan basketball show here. We're not a Dallas Mavericks show here or anything of the sort. But I asked you to go on this journey with me because I'm going to connect the dots for you. So Dusty May leaves Michigan. Remember, Michigan, who just in the first week in April won the national championship. So a little more than 2 months later, quite literally on the day, Monday was the day Michigan was supposed to begin their summer workouts. Their first workout together as defending champs. It was supposed to be Monday. They had to cancel it because their coach left. That is relevant because if a coach leaves, as you well know, it opens up a portal window for players on that team. So with Dusty May leaving and Mike Boynton being promoted to the interim head coach, Michigan players have 15 days to decide if they want to enter the transfer portal. You get where I'm going at here. A Michigan roster that they had really done tremendous work and used a lot of resources to dump into the portal because, look, they had to replace potentially three lottery picks, including Yaxel Lendenborg. Remember, one of the players Michigan added is former LSU forward Jalen Reed. But I bring this up because all of these Michigan players now are going to have a decision to make. Do they stay in Ann Arbor or do they hit the portal? And we all know Michigan has resources aplenty. LSU fans know it probably better than anyone. Hello, Bryce Underwood. Here's a $12 million bag dropped in your lap a week before signing day to flip from a school you'd been committed to for a year. We get it. So Michigan's got money, but LSU's kind of got money too. Remember about a month ago, there was an announcement of that dinner that was going to happen at Supper Club, and it was like $2,500 a head to get in. It was a fundraiser for Will Wade and the basketball program. They had it last night. They raised $2.5 million at that dinner. One night, one dinner, very powerful room, raised $2.5 million at Supper Club on Monday night for the basketball roster for this year. I think they do an eye. Anyway, all that to say, the player that most people seemingly are keeping an eye on is Elliott Cadeau. Now, if you're a fan of men's college basketball, you'll remember Elliott Cadeau. If you don't remember the name, you'll remember him. Like, big, wild, floppy hair. He's the point guard who just was named the Final Four's most outstanding player on the team that won the national championship. Cadeau started his career at North Carolina. Now, if I go back, okay, as a high school prospect, he was a big-time prospect. He was a five-star in the composite. He was the number 11 player in America when he signed in 2023 with North Carolina. He plays two seasons at North Carolina as a freshman, 37 games, 7 points, 4 assists a game. as a sophomore, placing 37 games, 9 points, 6 rebounds per game. Decides to go in the transfer portal after his sophomore year. Remember this timeline. He enters the portal on March 25th of last year. 6 days later, he commits to Michigan. He probably knew what was going down, right? Well, Will Wade took the NC State job on March 23rd. So Will Wade arrived in Raleigh 2 days before Elliot Cadeau entered the transfer portal. Now, Cadeau very quickly landed in Ann Arbor, but if you don't think Will Wade hopped in his car, maybe rode a bicycle, we know he loves to jog, maybe jogged a couple miles from Raleigh there to Chapel Hill. If you don't believe they at least had a conversation, I got some beachfront property in Bunkie I'd like to sell you. There's some kind of relationship there. Now, I want to be clear, Elliot Cadeau, as of now, is not in the transfer portal and has not indicated he plans to. However, I'm perusing the interwebs today, and there's a piece over at CBS Sports. I think CBS Sports is pretty credible. You can make up your mind. There's a piece at CBS Sports which notes that point guard Elliot Cadeau is the headliner. I'm reading. The 6'1" senior was named most outstanding player in the Final Four after depositing 19 points in the championship win over UConn and dicing up Arizona for 13 points and 10 assists. By the way, Dusty May, two weeks ago, Dusty May said this about Elliot Cadeau.
4: Well, based on his performance last year, our expectations would be that he's going to be an All-American point guard for us this year. We had Yaxel's an All-American last year, and Adai and Merez is all Big Ten players, and now we think both of our guards in the backcourt should be all Big Ten performers, which puts you in contention to be an All-American, but also just continue to improve in every facet. His leadership improved, his defense, obviously his shooting and his passing, the most obvious things continue to improve, but just his ability to impact winning, I think, was on full display late in the year, and we're lucky to have him because he makes everyone around him significantly better.
0: Okay. That's Dusty May 2 weeks ago talking about Elliot Cadeau. And this piece at CBS Sports notes, while contenders like Duke, Michigan State, Illinois, Florida, and UConn have exhausted almost all of their cap space, there are hungry programs that could put desirable pitches together. Quote, LSU is still in the market for a point guard, especially since Israeli star Yamadar, who is slated to sign a reported $5 million deal with Will Wade, is not expected to be cleared by the NCAA. They go on to mention also Iowa and St. John's as potential suitors. So I'm not sitting here taking this pluck from the air. I'm reading that from CBS Sports, and I can certainly connect some of the dots. Now, I don't know what's going to happen. By the way, I'm also not convinced Yamadar is going to be ineligible. LSU's going to have to file a waiver. He's the 25-year-old guard, as we all know, and people melted over that. Never mind the fact that there were 107 players in college basketball a year ago that were 25 years old or older. 105 last year. But when Will Wade does it, oh my God. Oh, the humanity. And also, we had a 28-year-old Heisman winner in Chris Wanky. Spare me your feigned indignance. You want to change the rule, change the rule. But until you do, shut up. One thing we know for sure. You got 4 transfers already here. Abdi Bashir, Divine Ogachukwu, Austin Nunez, and Mo Diabate. 4 college transfers are already here. You added Jordan Bender out of the high school ranks. That gives you 5. RJ Lewis is a big question because he signed a 2-way contract. I don't think he should ever play a minute at LSU, but they're going to try. That would give you 6. Yang, Ruzic, Desaire, Santos, and then Madar. That's another 5. That puts you at 11 right now. You got room. Now, remember, Will Wade on John Rothstein's podcast, whenever right after he took the LSU job, talked about a mistake he made in building his roster at NC State.
5: One thing that we did last year that I made a mistake on was, you know, we basically paid 11 guys when we went out and got 11 guys and had a lot of depth. And depth's really important for practice. It's not as important for games when you're only playing 7 or 8 guys, 9 max. And so we had some dead money on the roster, which, so one thing I'm focusing on here is we're really going to pay 7 or 8 guys at LSU this year. And we'll fill out the back half of the roster with some guys who could help us in a pinch. But we want to put our resources into those main guys.
0: 5 international guys. RJ Lewis would be 6. 4 transfers. That puts you at 10. Do you have room? Maybe we'll see based on what he said there. But the bottom line is, it's not me saying it. It's CBS Sports that's putting it out there as a possibility, and I'm connecting the dots. It might make sense. And we all know how this works, okay? Agents are involved. Back-channel conversations happen. We'll see if anything ever materializes. But you better believe Will Wade is going to be as aggressive as possible to get the best players possible on the roster and pay what he's got to pay to get them. LSU had a giant fundraiser one night ago where they raised $2.5 million in one dinner for this year's roster. And they're going to have to go through an appeals process or a waiver process for a lot of their international players. You get a sure thing, and a guy like Elliot Cadeau, who is coach, who just left for the NBA, said they expect him to be an All-American this year and make him your point guard plug and play, who just won a national championship and has that pedigree. Yes, please. Sign me up. Keep an eye on Elliot Cadeau, possibly a guy from Michigan who could hit the portal with Dusty May's absence, and LSU would be a landing spot if it heads that way. We'll keep you posted. All right, it's After Further Review. Show Up and Every Day is brought to you by Bud Light. Drink easy with the great taste of Bud Light. Headed to the beach, hanging out by the pool, watching the World Cup, whatever you might be doing this summer, make sure you do it with the delicious taste of Bud Light. Drink easy with the great taste of Bud Light, the official beer of AFR, the official beer of your Fighting Tigers of LSU, and the official beer of the New Orleans Saints. And I love telling you as well, especially this time of year, you'll find the officially licensed Folds of Honor boxes and cases. So know that every time you buy a case of Bud Light with the Folds of Honor logo on it, you're supporting Folds of Honor, which is a great charitable endeavor. Anheuser-Busch has been there since the inception of that promotion with Folds of Honor, providing scholarships for the children of our brave fallen servicemen and women. So it's a great thing to do. So as we always say, this Bud's for you. Raise one and drink easy with a great taste of Bud Light, the official beer of AFR. Okay, quick break. We'll come back. Shea Dixon joins us. Talk some recruiting every Tuesday. We'll do that next on a Tuesday edition of AFR, powered by Sunshine, your hometown John Deere dealer in Louisiana.
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0: 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Every Tuesday, we visit with Shea Dixon from On3, the Bengal Tiger. My goodness, what a busy June it has been, as it always is, I guess, on the recruiting calendar. Hey, Shea, we appreciate you, man. How are you?
19: I'm tired, but doing well, Matt. How are you?
0: Doing awesome, man. We appreciate you as always. Hey, let's just start with the commit LSU got, flipping wide receiver Gary Birney from Houston. Tell us about Birney and how they got this done.
19: He's a kid out of, well, let me start by saying, this does not affect five-star Eastern Royal in any way. So anybody who's wondering, did they take a commit at receiver because they know something the public doesn't about Easton Royal, who remains committed to Texas, but is looking around. That's not the case. This is separate. In fact, I would tie it, Matt. Remember Miguel Whitley, who has been the second highest ranked receiver prospect here in Louisiana coming out of St. Aug. I tied more to him. I mean, he was a guy who had an LSU offer, had been on campus, had set up a summer official visit, and he pops for Ole Miss that same day as when Birney got offered. And ironically, the same day Birney committed to Houston. So Willie Fritz got him a good one out of North Louisiana. And a couple of weeks later, LSU does what LSU does and brings him in for the visit, flips him. But a kid out of Bossier City Parkway, Matt, who he's got good size. He's got good film. And look, I think he's 6'2.5", legit, you know, so nearing 6'3". In that 185, 190 range as a junior in high school. So a big kid already and a three-star. But I think as people look at his senior season, they'll start to kind of get a better feel for his rankings and where he stacks up. And I think this is one that maybe will outplay his ranking as they bring, I love Louisiana guys at receiver. So the more they can stack up, the better. And look, Matt, he's a guy I think comes in and will stick around. I mean, he said this is LSU was the one I've always wanted as a kid, offer-wise. When they offered me, I set up my official visit. I came in.

0: we saw everything, I committed. That's the end of it. So I think for a Louisiana kid, much like these young Destrehan kids on the team right now, I think those are the ones that are going to stick around in this wild world of the transfer portal and NIL and everything else.
1: Shay, the other, I guess, significant name this weekend was five-star edge Anthony Sweeney, who was on campus. It's another five-star edge. They have an actual shot here flipping in from Texas Tech?
0: They definitely have a shot. And look, it's Sterling Lucas. And this is one of those things where back in the day, we would say it's tough for a recruiter to come into a new school, right, Matt? And it's his first year on the trail. He's got to get to know guys. We saw this back with Jamar Cain, ironically, same position. But he's coming from South Carolina. Sterling Lucas gets hired by Lane Kiffin. And he was well known for everyone. He was recruiting at South Carolina at Edge, and he was recruiting that DMV area, which is sort of like in the recruiting world, they call it D-line heaven over there. It's where all of these big kids come out of. And he's got ties all through the area. So he was popping into South Carolina left and right. And I would say picked up right where he left off. And gosh, you could forget it. But remember, the storyline was that Jaden Bryant had decommitted. And he committed like the day Sterling Lucas got hired here. He's a South Carolina kid and never even visited LSU. Just committed. Was ready to play for Sterling Lucas. He ends up flipping to Miami. Well, we fast forward, 2 weeks? And he has KJ Green committed, Chris Whitehead committed. These are kids out of Georgia and Virginia. So both ranked as top 10 edge rushers. And then we get to the guy we're talking about here, and Anthony Sweeney pops onto campus Friday, has been committed to Texas Tech, but has a long-standing relationship far before Sterling Lucas got to Baton Rouge because of him recruiting him to South Carolina. And he said of all the coaches, he talked with Chad Simmons at Rivals, he said, I am committed to Texas Tech, but you don't know. It's a long time till December. LSU is a great place, and I have a really great relationship with Sterling Lucas, and I've known him as a coach for as long as anyone. So I would keep an eye on this one, given, look, Sterling Lucas's rep for bringing in elite players and the fact that he's still swinging for the fences with guys like this while he already has two top 10 edge rushers committed. For note, Sweeney, a five-star, is the number two edge rusher in the country. So just a little glimpse into kind of how things stack up there.
1: Shay, another five-star they had for a midweek official was five-star receiver Monchon Sales. I don't know if I'm saying that correctly, but it's very clear they're still targeting elite-level receivers. Can you tell us like how that visit came together and where they stand there?
0: Yeah, I loved this visit because, see, Matt, back in our day, and he goes to Lawrence North in Indy, it was basketball. I mean, that's where Greg Oden went. Gosh, who else was on that Ohio State? Eric Gordon. All those guys went and graduated together at Lawrence North back when Indianapolis was popping off. So now it's coming into a football town. We've seen LSU hand out a lot of offers, but he is – Easton Roll is your number one receiver in the rankings. Sales is number two. So 6'5", 200, a really big kid. And he had made an early – I guess this doesn't sound crazy anymore, right? Andy's from Indianapolis, so you know what I'm about to say. He made an early official visit to Indiana, and they have been considered the leader. They very much are the in-state team prioritizing him, and they just won a national championship. So they've prioritized him for a while now. At the same time, Bama, LSU, these teams have all kind of taken a swing at him. I'm looking right now at Matt, where all he dropped into, because that midweek, as you said, a midweek official visit kind of popped up out of not nowhere, but he had set it up rather quickly. Texas got one, Ohio State got one. I mentioned Bama and then Indiana. So I don't think Texas is a major player here. They seem to have some other guys in there at receiver that they did just host him. So we'll see. Obviously, they have Royal committed. I don't think Royal and Sales end up at the same school. So maybe if you're an LSU fan, root for Sales to go to Texas. Okay. And then maybe Royal ends up at LSU. But you can get greedy and think they'll sign both. I don't think that's the reality of it. And I would still say that, are they recruiting him? Yes, but so are a number of other teams. While in the Royal recruitment, I think you're kind of down to LSU and Texas.
1: Okay, so let's go to Easton Royal. Shay Dixon's with us on 3, the Bengal Tiger. Official visit season's over. It's Florida, Texas, LSU. What's the latest on Easton Royal?
0: And the most fun part was actually my entire day. I think it was Thursday, maybe. It ended how it began, but there was a lot in between. So

0: Easton Roll set to go to his official visit to Texas. Buzz is growing that LSU might have gotten him to cancel it and in turn maybe reopen things or flip to LSU, and it starts spreading everywhere. And Texas is on the phone working it. And by day's end, Easton and his mom talk with the Texas staff. They're going to go visit Texas. This might have been Wednesday because they ended up there on Thursday evening. But it at least pointed out that, look, there's a lot of buzz that keeps growing around this. Now, he made official visits to Florida, LSU, Texas in that order. He's got a million offers. And remember, he cut Ole Miss, some of the other like finalists from even visits. Like, he was like, I'm just down to these teams. Depending on who you talk to out there, like, Florida can feel good. Texas, LSU. My read on it is he sticks with Texas or goes to LSU. And I've always thought he flips to LSU. And they've been right there, whether you want to talk NIL-wise, pitch-wise, paying attention to them, doing everything they can. But at the same time, Texas has done a lot of counterpunching. I go back to it, Matt. It is not a coincidence that as news leaked out that Lane Kiffin was being hired about 48 hours before it became official is when Texas got Easton Roll to commit, which was back at the end of November. So they'll take LSU until the end here, but I don't think the end will be December. I really do think in the next, I don't know, call it before the end of the summer, right, that he is going to tell all these teams a final decision.
1: You think when that'll happen, Shay?
0: I think over the summer at some point. I don't see him dragging this into a senior season, your senior, you know, senior year. Brother Martin, he'll leave in January to go be an early enrollee. Brother Martin's always competing for, you know, to get into the playoffs, everything like that. And that's just the nature of it right now is often kids will shut it down before their senior years. But I'll add this, Matt, and this isn't specific to Easton. I've seen this with a lot of other kids and at other schools. It's a kind of a take it or leave it approach right now where let's say in the NIL world, Matt, I'm giving you $50 and that's our offer. And okay. And I'm making my visits. And then I say, Matt, look, if you shut it down now, it'll be $100. But if you don't, that 50 might not be on the table anymore. We're down to 40 or 30. Then all of a sudden kids are shutting it down. And look, they've got agents, they've got parents. I'm not saying these 17-year-olds are deciding or even have all of the knowledge of what's happening here, but there are kids popping for teams after visits where a lot of colleges, and I'm speaking beyond LSU, were like, huh, we had just recruited him for a year and he was about to visit next weekend and now he's not visiting at all. And the response back was, it was a take it or leave it sort of offer for me.
1: It's like Shark Tank. Yeah, here's my offer, but you got to say yes right now or it's off the table. It's kind of like
0: Yeah, imagine that if it were like Shark Tank and you're in Lane's office and he's hyping you up and you're like, this is it. And then he's like, I'm out, you know. Like, what? I like you as a player, but I'm out.
1: Is LSU still in for Albert Simeon, who we know is going to commit on June 26th, so we're 3 days away?
0: Yeah, so that's Friday. I do not expect it to be LSU. And that's not a shock to anyone, I don't think, that pays attention to high school recruiting. If you can remember, there was a wave of official visitors back in mid-April, and then there was like a big gap, and then we hit June, and it was like back to back to back to back. Well, he was in that first wave. We haven't seen him back on campus since. He's made, for a long time, I mean, he probably made 10 visits to A&M over the course of his recruitment, and everyone had thought A&M, and it may well be. But Notre Dame's always hung around. Freeman came down to Louisiana to recruit him. His family's liked Notre Dame. I mean, I think that obviously they're picked. Are they preseason favorites to win the Natty? Like, they're in a good spot as a program. He makes his official visit this past weekend, Matt. I often say, watch what they do, not what they say. When all of a sudden, 40, you know, he got home on Monday and told Steve Wiltfong, by Wednesday, I can have a private decision. And then hours later tells Hayes Fawcett that he will announce a decision by Friday. That means your decision is probably made. And if you're doing it that quickly coming off a Notre Dame visit, if I'm A&M, I'm a little bit nervous now knowing that, okay, hold up. This is probably not as quickly as we anticipated this decision happening. So everybody's picks have been on A&M. I wouldn't be shocked if Notre Dame ends up pulling this off, but LSU's put the focus elsewhere. And again, like I said, not a big surprise. He visited in April and hasn't been back since. And if you're kind of watching what guys do, that's not the actions of a kid who's likely to commit to you.
1: Final thing for you, Shay, and we always appreciate the time, man. With the OV season kind of over now, what's next in the recruiting calendar? What should we be keeping an eye on?

0: next couple of weeks. I like LSU there. So they'll have, I think, one this week that we'll announce in linebacker. Devon, oh gosh, I always mess up his last name, Smith, coming out of Westfield in Texas. He's committed to Arizona, but someone they Baker has liked for a while. So I think we'll start seeing. Don't be shocked, Matt, if maybe once a week you hear news of either getting a commit or a kid announcing who you feel like you're right there in it with.
1: Jay Dixon on three, the Bengal Tiger. Commit season's here. Great time to get subscribed up over at On Three, part of the Rivals Network over there. He's on Twitter at Jay Dixon. We always appreciate it, man. Thank you.
0: Recruiting dead period. They're lying to you, Matt.
1: There is no such thing. Thanks, Shay.
0: Bye.
1: All right, man. We'll see. 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All right, let me knock out a break, y'all. 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

0: championship 13-2 over Carolina.
1: That's how it sounded on ESPN as Oklahoma wins the College World Series. Of course, the fifth different SEC team since 2021 to win the College World Series. In an era defined by parity, maybe this is an illustration, but it's an illustration of parity just in one league. Because ain't no parity around college baseball. We can talk all we want about how the ACC seemingly pushed forward this year. And I thought North Carolina was the most talented team remaining in the tournament. And they got their head kicked in by Oklahoma. An Oklahoma team, which, by the way, finished 11th in the SEC. Y'all, do you, like, Oklahoma was anemic the final month of the season and got beat by a 9-21 LSU team in their opening round game at the SEC tournament. Like, when LSU needed to win the SEC tournament to get into the regional field, their first game was against OU, and LSU smashed them. Like, this was not a good team. And then they got hot. One of the best pitching coaches in the game, and Skip Johnson, had the right arms. They played their best. Shows again, not necessarily the best team. It's the hottest team in that tournament field. And Oklahoma, they finished 11th in the Southeastern Conference. 11th in the league and won the national championship. I'm not telling you anything you don't already know, but this is why it is so hard to win a championship. This is why it's so hard for Jay Johnson to do what he did, winning two titles in 3 years. Because the only league investing the resources at scale and depth throughout the entire conference is the SEC. So you go through a 30-game meat grinder and you come out sub 500, barely get into the field, and you win the whole damn thing. Why? Because you're battle-tested. And going to Atlanta to play Georgia Tech in front of 3,000 people ain't that big a deal when you've already been to Baton Rouge for a three-game series and you want a weekend where you scored 9 runs in 3 games. It's Oklahoma. And I'll tell you, I know we mentioned this as well, but I haven't seen this really reported anywhere. I'm a little surprised that it hasn't been, but one of the things I was told from someone intimately involved in the situation was that Oklahoma, right before the tournament, late in the season, had a players-only meeting, and the players took it upon themselves to say, we're going to start swinging for the fences. We need to start elevating the baseball and hitting home runs instead of playing small ball. And they went and hit 25 homers in the NCAA tournament. And it obviously transformed that offense. They had guys who were capable, and they gave their pitching run support, so they were able to be more aggressive on the mound with their arm talent, and you saw what happened. I'm not happy about it. Like, say it all the time. I am not a pull for the conference guy. Oklahoma winning a championship is not a good thing for LSU. Like I've told you, Thomas Allen is a righty from Louisiana Tech who's in the portal. And he's basically down to Arkansas, Oklahoma, LSU, and Ole Miss. How do you think that, like, you don't think Skip Johnson right now has a hell of a trump card to throw on the table if they weren't already in the league or in the lead? And if he needs to go get this guy and goes to an Oklahoma booster, you don't think those Oklahoma boosters are going to be real eager right now to give that dude what he wants after they just won their first national title since 1994? Come on. I don't cheer for the conference, but it's also undeniable that the SEC is at a completely different level than everybody else in baseball, and I don't know that anybody can shrink that gap. All right, we're about Rouses. We're going to go around the SEC in just a quick second. Rouses.com, Rouses.com. So we can go to the website. Check out the weekly ad at Rouses.com. As we look, it's only Tuesday, but the weekend will be here before you know it. We're here heading toward the 4th of July here in a couple of weeks. So, 11 days away from the 4th of July? If you're going to be celebrating, make sure if you need whatever you got to throw something on the grill, they got plenty at the meat market there, seafood market as well. 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This feels like home. All right, let's go quickly. Let's go around the SEC.
2: Around the SEC, bringing you the biggest news from the nation's best conference. The Oklahoma Sooners.
1: Shortstop Jackson Willits was named the Men's College World Series most outstanding player. Dude hit an even 500, 13 for 26, including five multi-hit games. By the way, the 13 hits, that's a record for Oklahoma in the College World Series. Four doubles, a homer, six runs, seven RBI in six games. Willits was awesome. He's your most outstanding player.
2: The Alabama Crimson Tide.
1: Bama landed a commitment from three-star edge Tyler Younger. No doubt that's exactly what Bama envisioned when Nick Saban retired and they hired Kalen DeBose. Let's go get a bunch of three-star edge rushers. That's it, no doubt. Keep it hot there, Kalen DeBose. He picked Alabama over Stanford and Rutgers. That's exactly the type of recruiting battles Bama always fancied themselves being a part of. Three-star edge rushers over Stanford and Rutgers. That a babe. Stay hot, Kalen DeBose.
2: The Texas Longhorns.
1: And 2027 wide receiver Kyren Brown picked Texas over Kansas State and Northwestern. 6'1", 185-pounder. He's the 18th commit in the 2027 class. He picked Texas over Kansas State, Mississippi State, Baylor, Northwestern, Oklahoma, Arkansas, and others. All right, there you have it. That is around the SEC. 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All right, I got to knock out our final break of hour number one. Todd McClure in 45 minutes. He's going to be inducted into the Louisiana Sports Hall of Fame this weekend. Really excited to talk to Big Rue in a little bit. Todd Walker joined the show as well. Got to get Todd's thoughts on Oklahoma, the College World Series, LSU's portal class, a lot of stuff therein. We'll do that coming up here in just a bit. Let me break. What a fast moving hour. If you missed it earlier today, the NCAA did approve, the Division I Council approved the age-based eligibility model. I'll explain what this means next. It's AFR.
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0: I got Gordy rushed.
1: What happened?
0: Well, got a great event coming up tonight honoring our late great friend, the great Ruffin Rodri, over at LeBaire's Epicurean Society. It's be a great fundraiser. Excited to go to it. Real genuinely. Our friends Rev, Tressie, and Randy will be there. And it's going to be an awesome night. And Gordy asked me to attend, sit at the table. We have a table. Of course, that'd be awesome. I would love to go. Found out yesterday. Yeah, it's black tie.
1: Ooh.
0: Yeah.
1: It's very Gordy behavior.
0: If you don't own a tux, which I don't, which I need to change that, then you go scrambling. So I called our buddy Sam over at Harper's Haberdashery. Went in, saw Tony, Sam, got fitted. They're like, we'll make sure you get taken care of. Made it happen. Here's the problem. The tux didn't get to Harper's today until about 2 o'clock. Well, I'm in downtown Baton Rouge. There's no way I'm getting there back here. You can't risk it, right?
1: Where is it?
0: Highland by French Market Bistro.
1: Okay. Yeah, that's pretty far.
0: I-10 traffic. Anyway, so Tony delivered it here.
1: Shout out to Tony.
0: Tony's sitting right there, hanging out with us, watching the show now.
1: Yeah.
0: He's off of work. And he's like, he's done for the day. I'm like, bro, you can hang. So he's hanging. He's already off of work. Best dressed guy that's ever been in the studio.
1: Truly.
0: Shout out to Harper's Haberdashery. Shout out to Sam and to Tony. Guys.
1: Shout out.
0: They undid my Gordy rushed. I got Gordy rushed and they undid it. So I'm excited. So I'm a jet out of here, Delandra, and go straight to LeBaire's. I'm going to put on my tux, go to the casino, the event center over at LeBaire's. Mm-hmm. And have a great night tonight. Really looking forward to that.
1: Yeah.
0: And I would say, hey, Gordy, by the way, thanks for the heads up.
1: That, for real, is like very Gordy rush to do that. I thought you were going to say he's not going. That's another thing he would do.
0: Oh, no, he's going. No, yeah. No. Especially for
1: Ruff. That, yes. But especially like, that's another thing that he would do too.
0: He would no show.

0: All right, it's after further review. We're glad to have you hanging out with us here. I do want to. All right, we're going to switch. Todd Walker. Todd is going to join us right after the top of the hour. So 10 minutes from right now, Todd's going to be on the show. I want to talk to him about Oklahoma College World Series, LSU, the portal class roster, all that stuff. So we're going to get to it in just a smidge. The NCAA, if you haven't followed along with this today, the Division I Council has approved the age-based model. What that means is this policy will begin on initial enrollment in college or the start of the academic year after the athlete's 19th birthday. And it's supposed to go into effect this summer. So basically, all them old dudes in college, you ain't gonna be able to be an old dude in college anymore. It's been capped to where you've had five to play four with no age restrictions. Now, the athlete's eligibility clock starts on full-time enrollment or the academic year following your 19th birthday. So if you are 19 and you go play professional baseball, like you leave high school, go play 5 years of professional baseball, your five-year clock has expired. You cannot come back and play. Like, think Zach Von Rosenberg, who went high school, pro, came back and played football. Sorry. You're done. That can't happen anymore. And part of this is closing the loophole that, quite honestly, Will Wade is exposing right now. Now, there's only one player that's committed to LSU that would be ineligible based on this, and that's Yam Madar. Yam Madar is 25 years old. He's the Israeli point guard. And you can laugh and roll your eyes, but Yam Madar did provide 3 years of military service in the Israeli army. So they were going to have to get a waiver for Yam Madar anywhere. And there are those exceptions for female athletes, for pregnancy, for military service, or for a religious mission. So think BYU for the LDS mission. So those are some of the exceptions that you need a waiver. But other than that, it's no more like, well, you were injured, you can get a sixth year. There is no more of that. It's you have five to play four, and it starts upon enrollment or the academic year after you turn 19 years old. So they are trying to close the loophole and get rid of the older players playing college sports. And I think we'd probably all agree that's okay. Like, that's a good thing. I'm totally fine with that, as I think most people would be. What I can't be down with is vilifying Will Wade for doing something that everyone is doing. As we mentioned, Heath Schroyer said this on AFR when we were in Lafayette or in Lake Charles a couple weeks ago. 257 players in college basketball last year that were 24 years old or older, 106 that were 25 or older. 106 student athletes were in college basketball last year that were 25 years old or older. So don't vilify Will Wade for doing something that everybody else is doing. You don't like the rule, change it, which they're doing. But as long as it's a valid rule, Will Wade's just doing what everybody else is doing. He's doing it better than everybody else. All right, SportsCenter's coming up. It's caught up on national headlines. When we come back, we'll talk to our buddy T-Dub. Excited to have that conversation. Also, Whit Weeks was on Tyron Matthews' pod. We'll recap some of that AFR.
1: After further review.
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14: I'm Christine Lisi. This just in, Falcons and tight end Kyle Pitts agreed on a 3-year, $54 million contract. So Atlanta's now locked up Pitts and receiver Drake London long-term and can focus on running back Bijan Robinson. The Wizards on the clock with the number one overall pick in tonight's NBA draft. 7:30 Eastern ESPN Radio, 8 Eastern on ABC. A.J. DeBonta has been a focal point for Washington, and the sky is the limit for him if he lands in the right spot, believes ESPN College Hoops analyst Tom Crean.
15: He's got to be in a place that will hold him accountable, especially for how good he can be defensively, and then how much he's got to be a guy that makes plays for his teammates, moves around the ball, because he's going to score. I mean, he's going to shoot it, he's going to score, he's going to post up, he can rise and shoot over anybody. He could be an early first team, second team, all league defensive type guy if really put in those positions.
14: Tom Crean on ESPN Radio. NFL won't hold a supplemental draft, meaning former Texas Tech quarterback Brendan Sorsby, who admitted to placing thousands of bets on college and pro sports, won't play in the league this season. NFL felt he'd be a distraction for teams going into camp.
16: Hey, it's Michelle Smallman, and coming up Wednesday, we'll react to the first round of the NBA draft and break down how the Giannis trade to Miami impacted the draft. It's on Sportsnet, like 6 a.m. Eastern, right here on ESPN Radio, ESPN2, and ESPNU.
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0: Hour two, off we go. Welcome aboard. Glad you're with us. 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I'm Matt.
1: Love you, Matt.
0: Paul O'Neill.
2: They're chanting Paul O'Neill's name.
0: Malandra Villarreal. Almost did it. That was close. Almost did it. Mr. Toby Tomplett. We're here. Glad you are as well. Get out there and make it a good one. Oklahoma crowned national champions of college baseball on Monday night. Todd Walker, SEC Network, LSU legend, College Baseball Hall of Famer. Good enough to hang for a couple minutes. T-Dub, how are you, man?
3: Great, man. What's going on?
0: Just wondering how Oklahoma got this done, man. From 11th in the SEC to the national championship. What did you see from the Sooners?
3: They lost their last four series of the conference schedule. They lost the first game of the SEC tournament to LSU. Mm-hmm. And then somehow, some way, they get matched up with the second-best team in the country in Georgia Tech, have to go to Atlanta. And from that moment till now, they ran off 11 of 13. There's no other explanation for that except that it's just, you know, when you hear hitting's contagious, guys start to buy in. They start to feel good about themselves. Dayton Tocchi and Dayton LeChance started hitting home runs everywhere. They walked off Georgia Tech in the final of the regional. That has to pump some confidence into you. They ran through Kansas, the Big 12 champions, outscoring them 21-3 in two games. The confidence just built game by game. And then something we'll never see again in our lifetime. They decided to throw three freshmen in a row. In that bracket, the side of the bracket that all the SEC teams with Georgia, Texas, and Alabama. And not only did the freshmen just start and have the nerves to stand up there, they gave them length, they gave them some success, and we'll never see that again. Mm-hmm. I mean, just incredible on the mound what they did. Court Rager had been their third starter all year. He becomes their ace. Cameron Johnson was going to be the last guy they were going to take off that to put on that mound, but he had started for them all year long. L.J. Mercurius was a starter that they put in the pen, and then they put his brother, who was a freshman, Xander, out there. And all these role changes just worked. I think they took to it, and they had some energy because it was a new atmosphere for them. And the offense showed up, 6.5 runs a game during the course of the year, averaging about 9 runs a game in the postseason. Just this incredible turnaround in all phases of the game.
0: Todd, how do you just decide one day you're going to start hitting a lot of home runs?
3: Yeah. Yeah, I mean, the Dayton, I don't know if you saw during the course of the broadcast, that Dayton LeChance had hit 0 home runs in the first 31 games. 0. Like, what? And then 18 in the next 33. You'd have to ask Dayton LeChance what happened there, but the weather gets a little better. I know Norman's a little rough in February, but other than that, I just think, you know, when you talk about the hitters and how they feed off each other, 1 through 9, they bought in. They all pointed to a game in Arkansas where they weren't doing well, but they played well, hit some bullets at people, you know, and just totally changed, and it became more of a selfless atmosphere as opposed to everybody playing for themselves. And, you know, a lot of teams try to do that, but they bought in, you know, and it was just incredible.
0: Todd Walker's our guest. What does this postseason, if anything, say about the ACC? Because there's two sides to every story, right? I mean, there's the SEC winning now its 6th straight championship with 5 different teams, but there's the ACC just getting tossed by the wayside by all these SEC teams.
3: Yeah, you know what the stat I saw, Matt, that kind of shocked me, as good as the ACC has been? You know, we know the run that Mike Martin made for Florida State 24 times to Omaha, but never won it. Mm-hmm. ACC's only won 2 national championships in the history of the conference. It was 1955 Wake Forest, and then it was 2015 Virginia, yeah. And other than that, they've never won. So they make these runs, but they can't get it done at the end. What's the reasoning for that? I don't know, because they have great teams. North Carolina was fantastic. This year, they did everything well. Pitch, defense, hit. I mean, they did everything well and just still couldn't get it done. Oklahoma was the 11th best team in the SEC, and somehow they find a way. So when you start talking internally about how you do that, I mean, there's a ton of teams, like I say, that try to put the chemistry together and they try to work well together. And for the most part, they do. I mean, there's only one champion, but Oklahoma did it better than anybody else.
0: And Todd, you won the last.

0: last game in Omaha, and you cover the league. Is there something to just going through the gauntlet of the SEC? I mean, it seems cliche. I mean, I say it. A lot of people say it. It makes you battle-tested. I mean, does that hold water?
1: You know, I think the main thing, Matt, is that when you lose, like, and again, Oklahoma lost their last four series. So you come out of a weekend and you're like, we got beat. Then you go into the next one with all this positivity and you get beat again. But then you understand that you're not dead. Like, things still, the sun comes up tomorrow, you still understand. And so they understand the game of baseball a little more, which is a failure sport. But I think when we start talking about all these runs, like this team's won 15 in a row, or, you know, North Carolina had a big run, you know, you start to think, well, this game's a little easier than it actually is. And so I think there's something to be said about just getting beat up and still standing back up. But that's the SEC as a whole. That's not just Oklahoma, you know. But there is something to it, because we had five teams in Omaha this year. We had 12 teams in the field of 64 this year. We had 13 teams last year. So clearly there's something. But then it takes players, right? So the NIL has never been at an all-time high within the SEC. Exposure with television has never been at an all-time high. The weather's never going to change, so we can start playing baseball in January, and it's every day, other than the rain, as we all know in Baton Rouge. Other than the rain, we got great weather, and so you just get more reps. And, you know, I think the combination of all these three is why the SEC is going to continue to dominate. We've won seven in a row now, eight of the last nine, and it's not really going to change anytime soon.
0: Is that good? The SEC's dominance good for college baseball, which is a sport that is still growing and trying to purge itself of regionality?
1: Yeah, I don't think so, and I know the NCAA doesn't think so. Otherwise, Mississippi State wouldn't have played Georgia in the Super Regional, and then on the other side, you got Troy playing Little Rock, right?
0: Yeah.
1: If they wanted the SEC to dominate even more than they already do, then you wouldn't have those type of matchups in Super Regionals. So I think the NCAA would say that it's not healthy for the sport, yet they continue to let the NIL go kind of unregulated. And then also they continue to have that transfer rule back in place where you can just go anywhere in the country after having a big year. I think the simple answer is put the penalty back in place. The guy can't leave, you know. They can't go to USC, have a big year, and then transfer into the SEC. That's the first step.
0: Todd, I got two more things for you. Speaking of transfers, you have a thought on the transfer portal class and roster that Jay Johnson's put together?
1: Not really, Matt, because I've been covering this College World Series, fine. And I had to learn about Troy and Little Rock and all these super regional teams that I haven't covered all year. All I know is that they're going to get some big time prospects, and then you just have to stay healthy. But I will say this. Brian O'Connor and I, we had a conversation, and I was talking with him at Mississippi State. I said, you can get anybody you want, right? He goes, it's actually the opposite. He goes, it's kind of amazing that you go out and you try to get a recruit. They don't want to come here because they're afraid they won't play. And I never thought of it that way. But so I've always thought, you know, Jay Johnson and Brian O'Connor at Mississippi State and Dave Van Horn at Arkansas can get anybody they want. Like, just show your name up there and anybody will come. But they fight that deal where, just like we saw the three transfers this year come in and not play, you know, you can't afford to do that, as your career is basically over. So these kids really have to decide what's best for them. And I've just never thought of it that way. So even that being said, I know LSU is going to get, you know, fill some holes. They luckily now don't have to fill the shortstop hole. Milam's coming back. That's a big deal. So really, after Derek Curiel gets drafted, you know, they may or may not lose Cooper Moore. They get everybody else back. So now it's just staying healthy.
0: Yeah. For what it's worth, T-Dub, Cooper Moore was in studio a few weeks back and said he's coming back. So he fully expects to be back at LSU next year. So
1: perfect.
0: It'd be huge. All right, last thing before you go, man. I'd be remiss if I didn't get your thoughts as a guy that's in the College Baseball Hall of Fame, one of four, soon to be five College Baseball Hall of Famers, is your teammate from 1992, Lloyd Peaver. Last week we learned has been elected and he'll be inducted. Man, you played with him. Thought on Lloyd Peaver's season now sort of being immortalized?
1: Well, he was great. I mean, you know, he threw strikes. He was a little off delivery, so I think it was tough for hitters to pick up the baseball. He was smart on the mound. So, you know, he could back pitch. He could throw the off speed and hitters counts. He could do it all really before we started doing all that. Now everybody tries to do it, but we saw how it worked out for LSU this year, trying to throw a 2-0 curveball for a strike, you know, walking a bunch of people. Lloyd did that, but he didn't walk, you know, hardly anybody. If I remember correctly, our 1992, he was undefeated. You know, 14-0, 15-0. Yeah, okay. The one thing I remember about Lloyd Peaver is somebody hit a bullet right back up the middle and hit him right in the head.
0: Yep.
1: And it was a very scary moment and ended up getting caught by our third baseman. But other than that, I mean, that dude just kept on rolling that year. So just well-deserved. I mean, you know, he came, I think if I'm not mistaken, he came from Seminole Junior College.
0: He did.
1: Where he was awesome there too. So great career for Lloyd Peaver. Couldn't be any more proud of a kid.
0: Todd Walker, former Tiger great. College Baseball Hall of Famer in his own right, SEC Network, chopping it up a little College World Series. We appreciate it, man. Thanks so much for making time, as always. Safe travels.
1: Yeah, you're welcome. What a great year, man. We'll do it again next year.
0: Look forward to it. That is a great Todd Walker. Always awesome to get the perspective. Man, one of the highlight conversations from this year with Todd was when we talked about LSU's pitching approach. Actually, let me remind you about First South Farm Credit. 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Yeah, we talked to Todd, if you remember this conversation, when LSU's pitchers were really struggling. Obviously, that was the inability to throw strikes was the bugaboo this year. And, you know, one of the things Todd talked about was brilliant listening to him process the approach and, you know, he was talking about the importance of a 2-0 count and what pitch you throw and when to attack a hitter and when to throw off speed or when to throw away or when to come inside. And, you know, it's one of those things where I think Todd's right. When you analyze this season for LSU, and I'll show you a contrast, you know, with Oklahoma. You know, I had this conversation with a really smart baseball guy. He's been a big league scout for a lot of years. He said, watching Oklahoma against Georgia, and I was surprised they beat Georgia. But Georgia was my team to pick the championship, to win the championship. I mean, Georgia won the SEC by 3.5 games, won the SEC tournament. So what did they do? Well, they weren't afraid to come inside and just bust Georgia's hitters on the knuckles. Well, guess what? You bust them on the knuckles, you ain't hitting home runs. Now you miss over the plate, they're going to hit it out. But you'll give up solo shots, but you'll keep coming inside. Whereas I think LSU's approach, by and large, this season was they just kept going away, away, away, and you'd miss. And the unwillingness to throw fastballs and hitters counts and let hitters get themselves out, I think was an approach that really hurt LSU this season. So that'll be an interesting thing to watch. So they got all the stats and the analytics and the TrackMan data, and they chart everything now. So nothing is just left to chance, but sometimes maybe you bend away from the analytics and revert to baseball intuition and things that makes common sense. Served Oklahoma well, as obviously as they won their first national championship since 1994. All right, it's after further review. Appreciate Todd Walker for joining us here. Let me knock out a quick break, y'all. We'll come back. We actually got Todd McClure coming up in 15 minutes. He's going into the Louisiana Sports Hall of Fame this weekend. Excited to have Big Rue on the show. We'll do that coming up shortly. When we come back, though, man, there's this thing floating out there about Shedeur Sanders maybe being traded, and Dez Bryant mentioned a Saints as a landing spot. And I got to react to that. We'll do it next. It's AFR.
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0: Right by the Watermark and the Renaissance. Watermark downtown, Renaissance Southtown. Watermark Baton Rouge is Baton Rouge's premier hotel property. Gorgeous luxury hotel downtown on the corner of 3rd and Convention. And two different dining experiences. There's the Gregory inside the lobby, and then there's Milford's on 3rd, which you can access from the lobby or from 3rd Street. 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Great place if you want lunch, if you're in downtown Baton Rouge. 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It's Milford's on 3rd right there inside of Watermark Baton Rouge. Hey, listen, if you have an event coming up, what an elegant place to have a wedding reception, a business meeting. You know, you walk into the lobby, they have this gorgeous marble staircase that goes down underneath the hotel. It's where all the old bank vaults were, the Louisiana National Bank building. Well, they've hollowed out those vaults and converted them into meeting space and private dining space. What a really awesome ambiance to go have a board meeting or a private dining experience. It's there downtown at Watermark Baton Rouge.
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Okay, so admittedly, I don't want to spend a ton of time on this because I don't know that this is actually something that is real or realistic or anything. But there's a piece of validity to the initial story that so is why I want to talk about it. So Tony Rizzo from ESPN Cleveland is reporting that the Browns are receiving trade calls about Shedeur Sanders. Quote, again, this is Tony Rizzo from ESPN Cleveland. There are talks, ongoing calls about the availability of Shedeur Sanders. The Browns, for whatever reason, don't think he's the guy. That's my opinion. So Tony Rizzo is saying the Browns are willing to trade Shedeur because they don't think he's a franchise quarterback. It's the plainest way I could say it. Dez Bryant, a former New Orleans Saint Dez Bryant. Yeah, remember that? That was a thing that happened for like literally a day when Dez Bryant signed with the Saints and then ruptured his Achilles quite literally on the first day. Never took a snap with the Saints. Dez Bryant goes and quote tweets that story and says, I think he's a franchise quarterback, talking about Shedeur. I think he's a franchise quarterback and getting him out of Cleveland will be a plus for him. The Saints would be a great fit for him. Okay. First of all, Dez, simmer down now. The first thing that you have to check is the franchise quarterback component of this. Now, I am not the person that is ready yet to sit here and pound the desk and insist that Tyler Shuck is a franchise quarterback. Okay? I saw a lot of really positive things last year over his 9 games as a starter. I also realized when they won 4 of 5, it was against the bottom feeders of the NFL. But you saw flashes. And I love the leadership component. I love how he's embraced New Orleans, the Mardi Gras parades, eating the food, moving his family there. He and his wife just had a baby again, like this past year. All the ways that they've ingratiated themselves to the city, the region, we talk about it all the time. You love New Orleans. You love Louisiana. You love the state. You wrap your arms around it. It's going to give you the biggest bear hug back ever. Okay? And he's doing that. So there's a ton that I love about Tyler Shuck. We also saw Aaron Brooks win a playoff game in his first season as the starter in New Orleans when he took over for Jeff Blake in 2000. The franchise's first ever playoff game. And we all thought the Saints had their franchise quarterback, and they didn't. Okay? So I'm not saying Tyler Shuck is Aaron Brooks. I'm just saying we've seen early success that didn't materialize and replicate and sustain, right? So I'm hopeful with Tyler Shuck. I'm not bullshitting.

0: bullish on saying it's absolutely a no-doubter that he's the franchise quarterback for the next decade. I hope he is. But if you make a trade for Shedeur Sanders, you're not bringing him here with the intention of being your starting quarterback. So if that's what he wants, or someone fancies him as a starter, this ain't the place for that. Now, Shedeur did make a Pro Bowl last year, but that's because nobody wants to play in a Pro Bowl. He threw for 1,400 yards. He had 7 touchdowns and 10 picks. The Pro Bowl quarterback had 7 touchdowns and 10 interceptions. His QBR was 18. Let's not go crazy and talk about like Shedeur was awesome last year because he made a Pro Bowl. He made a Pro Bowl because nobody wants to play in the Pro Bowl anymore. I think Shedeur does some nice things. And I also want to point out, because my hand's in the air, I was one that shouted from the mountaintops when Shedeur was at Colorado that I loved his game. And had the Saints chosen a year ago to select Shedeur in round one, I'd have been okay with it. Because the point I've made over and over and over and over again is you're not going to find a franchise quarterback in free agency. The Saints finding Drew Brees is the outlier. It's the exception, not the rule. It's why it happened one time in 4 decades of the organization. You don't typically find your franchise quarterbacks in free agency. You draft them and develop them. Look at the best quarterbacks ever. I don't have to run through the list. You know it. Brady, Montana, Peyton Manning. Just go through the list. So Patrick Mahomes, it's just, you get, because if you get a franchise quarterback, you hold on to him with everything. So I'm always okay. I was always going to be okay with drafting quarterbacks until you hit, because until you hit, you're going to be stuck in this perpetual state of Jameis and Andy Dalton and Derek Carr and just this perpetual state of mediocrity. So I'm thrilled that they drafted Shuck. I would have been fine with them drafting Shedeur. As of this moment, it's a way more logical approach to proceed with Tyler Shuck than to give up more assets to bring in Shedeur to be a backup. Because you have to ask yourself this question right now as you look at it with Spencer Rattler and Zach Wilson on the roster. Is Shedeur Sanders that dramatically better an option as a backup than Rattler or Zach Wilson? Now, Zach Wilson was the former number 2 overall pick. We know athletically, physically, he has a huge ceiling, which is why he was the number 2 overall pick. We've also seen him play in the NFL for a half decade, and he stinks. He's never going to be more than a clipboard holder, a backup. That's what he is, okay? Like, we know his ceiling. Got probably a higher floor, but a much lower ceiling than franchise quarterbacks. Spencer Rattler, I think, probably falls into that range as well. A guy that has a lot of physical ability, I think can hang around the NFL for a long time, but is probably never going to be a franchise quarterback. Where does Shedeur fall? I think that is still an unknown with Shedeur as of right now. Now, maybe I'm throwing dirt on Spencer Rattler too soon after a season and a half, but I mean, 2 years in the NFL, but obviously, you know, starting the end of his rookie year and then the first half of last year. Maybe that's not a big enough sample size. I tend to think, you know, he could go the route of Baker Mayfield, who was discarded by Cleveland and then bounced from Carolina to LA and then found a landing spot at a great spot in Tampa. And, you know, we've seen guys later in their career have success. Maybe that could be Rattler. I think with Shedeur, it's still the unknown right now. So if you're interested in bringing in Shedeur Sanders to be your backup, that's one thing. But is Shedeur Sanders as a backup quarterback a better option than Spencer Rattler or Zach Wilson at this point? I can't say that unequivocally. He potentially has a higher ceiling, but I'm not looking for a starting quarterback. So the bottom line is, I guess, to say I'm not interested. Thanks, Des Bryant. But maybe there's another spot that could work better. All right, it's after further review. 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You know, for all the things Brandon's done, you know, marketing over the years, like, you know, taking a crowbar and hitting that, you know, that, those Cat 5 impact-resistant windows, all things. He said the one thing that people say most about, hey, Brandon, y'all do shutters too? 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All right, y'all, it is After Further Review. We are halfway home on this Tuesday edition of AFR, powered by Sunshine, your hometown John Deere dealer in Louisiana. I'm excited about this, man. Saturday, I'll be up in Natchitoches for the Louisiana Sports Hall of Fame induction ceremony. Going in this year is former LSU and Atlanta Falcons great, our buddy Todd McClure. When we come back, Todd's going to jump aboard with us here, talk a little bit about this great honor and his induction coming up this weekend in the Louisiana Sports Hall of Fame. Don't you move. It's AFR.
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0: 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Saturday, I'll be up in Natchitoches for the Louisiana Sports Hall of Fame induction. That's where former LSU great Todd McClure will be enshrined. He's good enough to join us for a couple minutes here. Yo, man, how are you?
1: I'm doing good. How about yourself, Matt?
0: Is all of Central going to be in Natchitoches this weekend?
1: Might be, man. Might be. It might be taking the cheese wagon up that way.
0: I love it, man. You know, we made the announcement whenever you got elected here on the show. It was pretty cool to do that. As you've had some time to think about it and reflect, man, what does this honor coming up this weekend mean to you?
1: Man, it's huge. You look at the guys before me and the names that are already in, even from coaches to people that have played all different sports in the state of Louisiana. It's just truly a huge honor and something that I don't take lightly at all.
0: You know, whenever I was fortunate enough to be in the room, Todd, as the last couple of years I've been able to be part of the voting committee. And one of the things that we talked about a lot, I don't know if we're actually supposed to talk about this, but I'll tell you, was the fact that you did it at all three levels, high school, college, pro. And I think most people know, I mean, you were an All-American at LSU, and now you're in the Falcons Ring of Honor. But, like, I guess I could say this. You know, Robin Fambro, long-time prep writer, like, just spoke about the high school career you had at Central. And, would like, if it wasn't football, what other sport would you have played?
1: You know, I wasn't a big fan of basketball in high school. Well, I'll tell you this. I love the games, but I hated basketball practice. I hated suicide.
0: Yeah.
1: Baseball was my first love. I absolutely loved baseball and was going to try to do both at LSU. But after I had success in my freshman year of football, Coach Leonardo convinced me just to make sure I'm there in spring ball so I could be the starter the following year also. So that ended it all there for me.
0: Probably the right decision, I would assume.
1: Yeah, it worked out pretty good.
0: I think it worked out pretty well. But you ended up playing as a freshman. Yeah, there was an injury. You tell me if I'm wrong, but I think it was Marcus Carmouche who got injured, and then yeah. you were going to redshirt. What do you remember, Todd, about the transition from being a high school player to starting as a freshman in the SEC?
1: You know, it was a jump that if you'd asked me at that time, I probably wouldn't have thought that I'd be able to make it that quick just because I didn't play a ton of center in high school. I was a tight end, defensive end, and you think about that jump to the SEC, the little things is like today, it wouldn't be possible, I don't think. So I came in like fifth on the depth chart and just stayed steady, man. I had some good guys ahead of me with Fanica and Bordelon. And Sean Wells, Adam Perry, those guys kind of taught me the ropes. And I didn't want to disappoint those guys. So I fell in line and started working like they did and just learned the playbook and everything worked out.
0: If I ask you, I'm curious, the first thing that pops in your mind, what game do you remember most from your 4 years as a Tiger? What do you say?
1: No, without question, Florida. The Florida, when they were number one and we beat them in Tiger Stadium, there's nothing like it. I'd give anything to go back and feel that feeling in Tiger Land after that big win, man. It was epic.
0: Did you think the week of that game that y'all actually had a chance to win?
1: Not really. You know, not really. I'm sure you hear from the coaches, you know, if we do this, this, and this, we're going.

0: chance to win. But you watch SportsCenter and you see the highlights and how good they were and the struggles we were having. But I think you look back at that game and the defensive adjustments we made, and then Doug Johnson threw for an unreal amount of numbers, but he also threw five picks in that game. So it was just, you know, everything just happened right. Herb Tyler had a great game. Kevin Falk had a great game. And then that atmosphere in Tiger Stadium was absolutely electric.
1: It's one of those, man, you wish if you could hop into a DeLorean, crank that thing up to 88 and go back in time to experience again. I think that's what a lot of LSU fans would point is at the top of their list, what peak Tiger Stadium felt like in 1997. Todd McClure's with us going into the Louisiana Sports Hall of Fame this weekend. Hey, who's the best LSU player you ever played with?
0: Oh, man. You're going to put me on the spot. Played with, I mean, just because of who he was, Kevin Falk, and I think what he changed for LSU football. I feel like he was a guy that just completely flipped the narrative of where the program was at the time and got it back on the national spotlight, along with his ability to run the football and the person he was, Kevin Falk. I mean, then I'm leaving out a Hall of Famer, Alan Faneca, that was legendary. So many guys, you know, but first name that pops in my head, then Booger McFarland. There's a lot of guys, but Kevin's the first guy that pops in my head.
1: Did you and Booger have, like, epic practice battles?
0: We did, and if you ask Booger, he whipped my butt all the time. at least that's what he'll tell you, you know. Booger liked to talk from a young age. I noticed that when he was 17, 18 years old, and that still hadn't changed. But I tell people all the time, the reason I had the success that I did in college and at the next level is because going against Booger McFarland every day. If I wasn't on my A game or I didn't learn how to block Booger McFarland, I'd get embarrassed every day. And he made me speed up that process because I didn't want to be humiliated.
1: I mean, Booger was a first rounder. It was a heck of a guy to line up across. You know, it's so interesting. I don't know that I've ever asked you this, Todd, in all the times we've talked, but you're a seventh rounder, you go to Atlanta, and you get hurt in that first training camp. You tore your ACL, right? So you missed your whole rookie year.
0: Yeah.
1: Seventh rounders usually don't have a lot of rope, man. Was there a point where, when that injury happened, you wondered if that was going to be it?
0: No, I did, Matt. But I realized that I caught some eyes during OTAs and mini camps. There was a point when I felt the pressure of a couple scouts that would follow me around to practices, and I just felt them watching me a lot. They were right there, and I think they were trying to make that decision, you know, whether I was going to have a chance to make the roster or not. And then when I tore my ACL, I can remember laying in that training room table at Furman University in South Carolina, thinking my career was over. But I guess I'd done enough up until that point to make them give me one more year, put me on the IR, and it worked out for me.
1: A couple more minutes here with Todd McClure going to the Louisiana Sports Hall of Fame this weekend. We're fired up for that. I'll get to be in Natchitoches, so I'm excited to get to watch you be enshrined on Saturday. It's gonna be a lot of fun for all of us who get to cheer you on. Your time in Atlanta, it's so interesting because you, Todd, it's just, you know this, man. I mean, 13 years with one team, just nobody does that anymore. Was there a
0: right?
1: I mean, let me just ask why. Why did you spend your whole career in one place?
0: You know, number one, I hated the unknown. They always came to me for my contract during the season and offered me a decent amount of money. And I had a family, had four kids, and the fact of having to move my family across country kind of scared me a little bit. So at times, I took probably less than I could have made, but I didn't take that risk. And going back now, I wouldn't change anything, because if I went and tested the free agent market, my legacy there in Atlanta would not be what it is today. I probably wouldn't be in the Ring of Honor, and I'm just happy with the way the Lord led me to stay there and be in one city.
1: I mean, never wanted to wear the black and gold?
0: No, man, come on now.
1: Oh, man. I don't know, man. I know that allegiance changes the second your name. By the way, were you ever a Saints? Like, as a kid, were you a Saints fan?
0: Really wasn't, man. I get asked that question all the time. You know, my first pro game that I'd ever been to was coming out of my senior year at LSU. My dad wanted to take us. He wanted me to go see it in person before I got drafted. We went and watched the Buffalo Bills. Bruce Smith was playing for the Bills against the Saints. And that was the first game I ever been to. We were more LSU football fans. We watched the Saints when they were on, but and I'm sure when I was a kid, you know, we cheered for them, but not anymore, man. Yeah. No, can't do that anymore.
1: No, I know that for sure. But it's so interesting. Like, Rue, whenever – so I was born in New Orleans. My whole family's Saints fan. I mean, we grew up in it forever, you know, like had season tickets, the whole deal. And we moved to Baton Rouge when I was seven, and, like, none of the kids at school cheered for the Saints. It was Cowboys. It was 49ers. it was whoever was good at the time. And then, of course, they got good, and all of a sudden you started seeing Saints fly, which I'm pumped about now. But it's just not surprising that in the 80s you weren't a Saints fan cheering for an awful organization. Actually, they had good years at the end of the 80s there with Mora and Bobby Hebert and all that. Anyway, this isn't a Saints interview. It's an opportunity to talk about you. All right, man. Who's going to be there? Is the whole McClure clan coming?
0: You know, I don't know right now with baseball season. I know my immediate family, wife and kids, will be there. Other than that, I'm not sure, man. We're going to see. I'm looking forward to it and just excited about the whole thing. You talk about, you know, Joe Horn, the guy that played with the Saints that I had the opportunity to play with in Atlanta, and going in with a guy that I know and a teammate, that's pretty neat, too. I know he had a big impact in New Orleans, and he was big for us in Atlanta, so I'm excited about the whole weekend and just everybody will be there. I'm excited to see what shoes you're gonna be wearing. I know I told you that.
1: maybe for you, I'll wear my black and golds for you, my Saints customs.
0: I wouldn't expect anything else.
1: Just for you. Hey man, congrats again. We appreciate a couple of minutes. We're looking forward to seeing you on Saturday, man. Safe travels up there, right?
0: Same here. Thanks, Matt.
1: Yep, we'll see you. That's Todd McClure. All-American at LSU, two-time consensus All-SEC, 13 seasons in the NFL, and the Atlanta Falcons Ring of Honor. And Saturday we'll be going to the Louisiana Sports Hall of Fame. One quick follow-up. Let me remind you about the Williamson Eye Center. I'll give you this quick follow-up. WilliamsonEye.com, WilliamsonEye.com. You want to see 2020, call 924-2020 for the Williamson Eye Center. Dr. Blake Williamson, his staff, they're just the best. I mean, I know it firsthand. I went through the whole thing from that evaluation with Dr. Blake, going over LASIK. I love during the procedure, he that's what he calls vocal local. The way that he talks to you puts you at such ease throughout the procedure. It's a blink and it's over, if you'll forgive the eye pun. But change your life. There's very few things where you can say that and legitimately mean it, where you can change your life with a decision. But have a refractive procedure, and then you wake up every day and you can just see, and you never have to use contacts or glasses again. It's amazing. The Williamson Eye Center can make that happen. 924-2020, 924-2020, or WilliamsonEye.com. That's Williamson, EYE.com. I was saying the one sort of note about Todd McClure going to the Hall of Fame. Todd Walker was on the show a bit ago. You're sitting in that room. Where for the vote, it really is an honor to get. I've gotten to do that the last 2 years, and it's so interesting because you get this list of candidates, and literally, everyone on the list is worthy. You are splitting hairs in such a fine way; it's almost unbelievable that you have to not consider some of the names on the list. And 2 years ago, the first year that I was asked to be part of the voting committee, I didn't say much just because I was brand new and I was more just taking it in during all the conversation pieces. And they were going through football, and there wasn't a lot of conversation about some of the guys. Todd was one of them, and I was blown away by that. And so last year, I said that out loud. I was like, I was genuinely surprised, because when you look at Todd McClure, I mean, he was a dominant high school player in football, basketball, and baseball. Three sports, dominant at Louisiana High School. Goes to LSU, is a first-team All-American, a four-year starter, first-team All-American, two-time consensus first-team All-SEC. Goes to the NFL, spends 13 years in the NFL, in the Falcons Ring of Honor. It's like, if ever there was just a no-doubter, it's this guy. And I'm super fired up for him because he's more than worthy. And really excited for Todd McClure to get to go. It's going to be a great class. Sylvia Fowles is going in. Talking about folks with LSU connections. Sylvia Fowles, Warren Morris is receiving an Ambassador Award from the Louisiana Sports Hall of Fame. John Brady is going in this year's class as well. So it's going to be a really, he mentioned Joe Horn. I don't want to leave anybody out, but it's a phenomenal class. Dwayne Struthers going in. Mike McConathy's going in. Of course, now I'm naming people and I'm going to forget the entire class off the top of my head. But Jonathan Lucroy, who was on the show with us, we talked some college baseball a few weeks back with Terrio during regionals. So it's going to be a lot of fun. It's a great weekend. And I guess the one PSA I'm going along here, but is if you've never been to the Louisiana Sports Hall of Fame in Natchitoches, plan a day trip and go. Just drive up to Natchitoches, eat lunch there on the river, tour the Hall of Fame, spend a day. It's so worth seeing. They did such a great job with that venue and the exhibits and all. It really is outstanding. So spend a day or a couple days, go up to Natchitoches and see the Hall of Fame. It's really worth it. All right, it's after further review. Quick break. Wrap up hour number two next.
2: AFR.
1: And I'm excited. I'm going to this event tonight over at LeBaire's as soon as the show ends. 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

0: All right, wrapping up hour number two. Always appreciate our friends at Sunshine, your hometown John Deere dealer in Louisiana. Real quick, I know a lot of people have asked. We're having issues. The show isn't on YouTube today. It's apparently a YouTube issue with the opportunity to go live on YouTube. It's something with YouTube's live software, so apologize for that. If we can get that fixed, we will. But you can always find us, of course, on 104.5 ESPN Baton Rouge, of course, Lafayette, Lake Charles, Alexandria. We're on WBTR television in Baton Rouge. And then you can always get the show on podcast afterwards as well. So if you missed anything, you can grab it then. We appreciate the patience today. I cannot believe I forgot this yesterday. But I teased this Brendan Sorsby story a day ago and totally forgot to get to it. And that's I hate to tease something and then not do it. There has been an advancement today about Sorsby, as the NFL will not hold the supplemental draft. I do intend to talk about that next hour, but the story from a day ago, if you missed it, was that from a Big 12 Texas Tech perspective, it's not done, because the Big 12, remember, filed suit against Texas Tech and Sorsby. Well, even after Sorsby said, all right, you win, not going to play, we'll drop it, I'll go to the NFL, the Big 12 has still not withdrawn its lawsuit against Sorsby and Texas Tech. So as to say, there may still be legal action against Texas Tech from the conference. Did they knowingly bring in Sorsby with the gambling issue? Like, did Texas Tech know there was a gambling problem? Could they have brought harm or, you know, irreparable harm, whatever, to the league? There are things that still are out there potentially with NCAA punishments if that could happen. That's why they're keeping the legal processes open. But the possibility of the Big 12 punishing Texas Tech or seeking some type of damages against Sorsby, that door is not closed, because they have yet to rescind or withdraw the lawsuit. So another component of that worth keeping an eye on. Now, we are going to talk about here in about 20 minutes, the NFL choosing not to hold a supplemental draft for Sorsby. Like, that's, again, that is the NFL's prerogative. If they want to hold a supplemental draft, and the NFL has chosen not to do that. So Brendan Sorsby's path to the NFL will be signing a free agent deal and getting a tryout with some team. But again, we'll get to all that coming up here in about 20 minutes. Quick break. When we come back, Whit Weeks sat down with Tyrann Mathews. You hear the highlights next on AFR.
1: AFR.
0: I'm pretty sure I said Matthews. That was a slip of the tongue. It was Tyrann Mathew, as we all know, the Honey Badger.

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7: I'm Christine Lisi. The countdown continues toward the start of the 2026 NBA Draft. 7:30 Eastern ESPN Radio, 8 Eastern ESPN and ABC. The Wizards have the top overall pick for the first time in 16 years, and they're the team with the most at stake tonight, believes ESPN's Brian Windhorst.
8: They have got a gigantic decision for their franchise. This is a powerful draft. There is probably MVPs going to come out across that stage in a couple of hours. The difference between getting the first pick right and getting the first pick wrong could be the difference in how this team's future and ceiling goes for the next decade.
7: AJ DeBonta, Darren Peterson among the possibilities to go number one. Falcons and tight end Kyle Pitts agreed on a 3-year, $54 million deal. After locking up Pitts and receiver Drake London long-term, Atlanta can now turn its attention to running back Bijan Robinson. There will be no supplemental NFL draft this summer. We've made that decision, which means former Texas Tech QB Brendan Sorsby, who admitted to placing thousands of bets on college and pro sports during his college career, won't play in the league in 2026. League felt he'd be a distraction to teams as they start training camp.
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0: Hour three, off we go. Welcome aboard. Glad you're with us. It's AFR powered by Sunshine, your hometown John Deere dealer in Louisiana. I'm Matt.
1: Hey, Will.
2: Hey, bud.
0: Paul O'Neill.
3: They're chanting Paul O'Neill's name.
0: You, sir. Nope. Man, sorry. Sorry. Alondra Villarreal. Alondra Villarreal. Man. Mr. Toby Tompkins. Well, that muscle memory will get you, huh? Tell you what.
4: I don't even look like him.
0: No, like, you're not a short guy that gets high all the time.
4: No.
0: I mean,
4: I'm none of those things.
0: I know. You're not short, a guy, or a pothead.
4: No. Thank God.
0: I know, right?
4: That all sounds awful.
0: I know. Sorry. Just muscle memory, you know what I mean? Like, you just get into it. And man, and last hour, I didn't do it at all yesterday. Last hour came close. I was going, Alondra. But this time I had my head down because I was reading a text.
4: Yeah.
0: And just going through the open, I just, sorry.
4: It's okay.
0: Sorry. Shout out to Muse. He's at the beach. So Muse is at the beach all week. That's why he's not here. So I think Jordan's in tomorrow.
4: I believe so.
0: Jordan, I think tomorrow, Thursday, and then Braxton Friday.
4: Yeah.
0: What's that?
4: Maybe me.
0: And somebody's Monday. Is Musso back Monday?
4: I think he's back Monday.
0: Isn't he back Monday? No, he's not back Monday.
4: Who is it, Paul?
0: I don't know. He's out.
4: Jordan again?
0: I don't know. Yeah, Musso's out, and Paul's out Monday too. Oh my God.
4: Ooh.
0: And Hunt's out, and Luke's out, and Jesse's out. Where's everybody going?
4: Our buddy out.
0: I know, but then I'm out Tuesday because I got to go to New York for Barrett. Mm-hmm. So go to the Barrett Sports Media Conference on Tuesday. I'll be

0: So Tuesday, Wednesday, Thursday. I'll fly home Thursday, then Friday we leave for the beach, and I'm gone the whole next week.
1: Sounds fun.
0: Got about a 2 week piece. I'm out of here.
1: Yeah.
0: Coming up. Excited about that. You know who's excited about this coming football season? Whit Weeks. How about that transition, huh? Professional radio guy. Whit Weeks was a guest on Tyrann Mathieu's In the Bayou podcast. Of course, they were there at Football Ops last week, sat down with Kiffin, and then also sat down with Whit Weeks during that time as well. It's an interesting convo for about 20 minutes. You can go catch the whole thing on YouTube if you want to check it out. Tyrann Mathieu's In the Bayou podcast. There's a few things, though, that I thought were interesting. You know, one is obviously Whit Weeks talking about, you know, just the way that he plays, which is something that just captured LSU fans from, you know, his first snap as a Tiger.
2: I think my dad instilled it in me from a young age. He was always our coach growing up, me and all my brothers. So
3: that's a good and a bad thing.
2: Yeah, he was always way harder on us than anybody else. So, I mean, if we weren't hustling or if we weren't giving as much effort as we possibly could, he was always going to make us do 20 up-downs on the spot. So from a young age, he kind of just instilled hard work in us.
3: Yeah.
2: And he kind of showed us that effort goes a long way.
0: And the thing I'll always say about Whit is maybe more so than any player I've ever covered at LSU football, I don't know that there's anybody that has a better attitude about everything. Whit Weeks is he is always smiling. It's almost like it's almost like the Joker who's got his face stitched up because he's always smiling. Like, that's like Whit. Except the Joker is like a creepy criminal guy, and Whit's just kind of awesome. But it's like that. I mean, he's always got a great attitude, man. It's just a genuine thing. It's awesome to see. But they did they talked a lot of that stuff, and they talked about Lane and, you know, Lane's daughter and crawfish and a lot of different stuff. But there was some football stuff in there as well that I thought was interesting. This was Whit talking about what it's like playing defense against Lane Kiffin's offense.
2: We've looked at the schedule, and we play four of the fastest-paced offenses in the country.
3: Okay.
2: But we get the fastest-paced offense in the country at practice. Okay. So whenever we show up on Saturdays, we'll be ready for it.
0: Okay. Those four, by the way, all four have new head coaches. So it's four of the fastest-paced offenses, but there's also a lack of familiarity. So it's this interesting contrast where when you get a new head coach in their first year, typically that's a good thing. As a team's going through transition and learning a new coach system, all that sort of stuff, that's usually a benefit. But you are going to see a ton of tempo. And it's the four, if you're not familiar, are Auburn with Alex Golish, Kentucky with Will Stein, Arkansas with Ryan Silverfield, and of course, Ole Miss with Pete Golding. Now, Pete Golding is just sort of being elevated there. As the head coach, got a new offensive coordinator in there that had been on staff, left, and is now back trying to run the same offense of Kiffin and Weiss. We'll see if that works. I'm skeptical, but whatever. We'll cross that bridge when you get there. But whenever I hear tempo, the thing I always think about, and I know T-Bob said this for years, in all the years that we worked together, he would talk about 2011, and LSU opened that season with Oregon. And Oregon, that was Chip Kelly, the blur offense. If you remember, in 2010, Oregon played Auburn for the national championship, and that was Cam Newton's Auburn team. You know, Auburn hit the game-winning field goal to win the national championship. They beat that Oregon team, and Oregon had, you know, Darren Thomas and LaMichael James, and so many super freakish talented guys offensively. And as soon as LSU beat Texas A&M in that Cotton Bowl at the end of 2010, and they started their offseason work, I mean, everything was Oregon. Like, from day one, all through that offseason work, spring, summer, everything was Oregon, Oregon, Oregon. They were prepared. I mean, that was Oregon, I think, was number three in the country preseason. I mean, it was a massive matchup in Jerry World. Many of you who lived it remember. I mean, it's been 15 years now, which is weird to say it's been that long, but it's probably a lot of younger people who maybe aren't familiar with that. But it was a massive, massive thing when it happened. But all of that work preparing for that offense helped pace that team and that defense throughout the season, the manner in which they played. So I tend to believe what Whit is saying there. Like, you know, we had throughout spring several guys come through here, whether they were, you know, our Lady of the Lake partners, our Gordon partners, and you know they came in and you know Charles Ross was in here, Ryan Moret was in here. We talked to a lot of guys. Some of those were defensive guys. Jakeem Jackson came through as well. And the thing that all those defensive guys said every time they came here in studio was like, man, they are just whipped after practice going against the tempo. But it's conditioning you for what you're going to see. Now, what I will be fascinated to see is if LSU offensively tries to protect its defense by slowing down a little bit. Because one thing that's undeniable, you go faster offensively, your defense can be on the field for a bunch more plays, meaning snaps and yards and points are all going to go up defensively, statistically. So how do you want to play? It'll be interesting to see. But as far as the conditioning, I don't think there's any doubt that that's part of it. Now, 12, please. Witt was also asked, they got into the conversation about, you know, Witt playing for his girlfriend's dad. But as far as Lane Kiffin, the coach, Witt was asked what stands out about Lane, the coach.
2: I think the biggest thing that stands out to me is that he's focused on every little detail. Like he doesn't cut any corner at all. Like as far as what he expects from not only the players, but what he expects from his coaches as well. That's the biggest, like that's what's really standing out to me is the work that he expects out of his coaches and out of his staff. Also with the players, of course, but that's what stands out to me the most.
0: Whenever I heard Witt say that, it's interesting how sometimes you look for parallels. And the first thing that popped into my mind, look, we've all seen Lane like at the coffee pot, you're doing the social media post, the coffee pot at 4 a.m. or whatever, right? Leaving the building at 10 o'clock or through all the portal season and everything, right? We've seen him, the work ethic, the hours, all the stuff. But during spring, during one of his press conferences, Lane was asked a question about Nick Saban. And I think the question was something like, you know, all the rotating of players, and they were rotating heavily during spring, like all the rotating of players and trying guys at different positions, like, is that something you've learned from Saban? Remember, the question was about rotating players. The answer had nothing to do with rotating players.
3: I think more from him comes, I find myself now, like, the obsession of winning, the obsession of every day of, like, there's got to be something that we can do better. And I find myself like that, and I think maybe now our coaches get a little annoyed with me, maybe like I did him. And it's like where you're kind of never pleased. I find myself like that. So that really what I feel taking from him is more than that, really, the different position. But in that, you look at everything. Could this guy play somewhere else? Could he do something else? Like, there's got to be a way to play better than we did yesterday and to practice better than we did yesterday each day. And, I mean, that's why I'm here all the time, trying to figure out some way of something we can do better.
0: You know, one of the things I tell you about Lane all the time, my observation of Lane is in press conferences, no matter what you ask him, whatever message he wants to get across, he's going to get that message across. That question was about trying guys at different positions. Like, we remember famously Josh Reed was a running back who became a receiver, right? And won the Biletnikoff. Corey Webster was a receiver who became an All-American cornerback and played a long time in the NFL. Like, that Saban was sort of very known for that. And Lane took a question about that and turned it into what he learned from Saban is the attention to detail, the maniacal drive to be better in little ways. Then you hear Witt effectively saying the same thing. That's whenever, I guess I've just tend to notice when you have a, I'll use the word, alignment within your organization and everybody independent of each other saying the same things, you know a message is penetrating and it feels like it is. Now, I don't know that means LSU is going to win a championship this year, how many games they're going to win, but the processes, the things they are trying to install and instill in the players and the coaches from top down, it's taken hold. Good convo there with Tyron Matthew and Lane with Tyron Matthew and Witt Weeks. We'll revisit some of what they had to say more a little bit later on the show. All right, it's after further review. Thanks for hanging out with us here. Always love telling you about the Supper Club. Man, last night, hat tip to Brandon and the gang, Chef Layton over at Supper Club. They opened their doors. They were not open on Monday, but they opened their doors for the fundraising event for Will Wade's basketball team. If you haven't seen it yet, there's some cool photos on social media. If you check out at LSU Basketball on social media, from the event last night where, as I was told, the very generous donors in that room last night and one night raised $2.5 million for LSU's basketball roster. So a great night. 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All right, it is After Further Review. We are rolling through the 5 o'clock hour presented by Sunshine, your hometown John Deere dealer in Louisiana. The NBA draft is tonight. We'll get your draft preview in a little bit. But when we come back, the supplemental draft this year will not happen for Brendan Sorsby. I want to react to that. We'll do it next on AFR.
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0: Brendan Sorsby will not be participating in the NFL supplemental draft because the NFL is not going to be holding a supplemental draft. This might sound a little confusing, but we learned, of course, that Brendan Sorsby, the Texas Tech transfer, decided to not pursue further legal action. We later learned that it was Texas Tech that said, dog, you can't play here. So, all right, I'll go to supplemental draft. And if you're not familiar with how the supplemental draft works, I'll kind of give you just the abbreviated Cliff's Notes. Teams can put in a draft pick claim for Sorsby. It's a closed bid, and whoever offered the best compensation gets the player. So you could say, I'll give a seventh-round pick. And if someone gave a third-round pick, whoever gave the high – let's say there's two teams that went as high as a three. Well, whoever had the highest pick, respective of last year's draft, right, they get the player. And then you forfeit – you basically forfeit the next spring's draft pick, corresponding pick, in this case, example, like a three, for that player. But the NFL – it's their decision if they want to hold a supplemental draft. And they will not hold a draft for Brendan Sorsby, who, of course, has admitted to betting on sports with thousands of wagers, totaling more than $90,000. Sorsby's attorney told ESPN that the NFL's decision not to hold a supplemental draft, quote, is a violation of the CBA and the law. We will pursue this immediately with the NFLPA. First of all, Brendan Sorsby, someone better allowed his dude to play football, because his attorney's fees have got to be, like, obnoxious right now. Anyway, the league sent a letter to Sorsby, which has been obtained by, this was Tom Pelissero who shared it. Your petition filed 3 business days before the deadline without any supporting information or documentation, and only after abandoning your recent litigation efforts to avoid NCAA sanctions, does not provide a basis for the league to alter those plans. They went on. The petition provides no information regarding the basis for or timing of the NCAA's decision. Public sources, however, indicate in May, the issue determining, permanent eligibility, wait, that wasn't it. The other line was, I lost the line. Effectively, the letter to Sorsby, it effectively poo-pooed his entire argument of going to, here it is, sorry. The letter signed by Larry Fazzani, the general counsel of NFL Management Council, adds, Sorsby's petition does not, quote, demonstrate accountability for your conduct or indicate whether or how you would adhere to the league's rules and policies governing the integrity of competition. Instead, even after receiving notice of the NCAA's decision rescinding your college eligibility in May, you sought to avoid the consequences of that determination through litigation rather than accepting responsibility for your actions, and you pursued entry into the NFL only after abandoning those efforts. Basically, the NFL is going, we don't need you, bro. See, college football, in this case Texas Tech, needed Brendan Sorsby. They're willing to pay him a lot of money because they needed to win. The NFL don't need Brendan Sorsby. He's a giant headache. It's one of the things that I was going to be fascinated to see how this all manifests, because, like, when Terrio was here on Friday, I asked him this question as a guy who played a decade of professional baseball and how he would have reacted if Sorsby were his teammate, was coming to the league, having had the gambling allegations and all, and he didn't think it was that big of a deal. From a professional standpoint, I don't want to put words in his mouth. But I look at that and I go, man, if you are a professional, a billion-dollar professional organization, and I'm looking at this strictly through the lens of the NFL franchise. You're a billion-dollar organization. This is the most important position in organized team sports. This guy has admitted, we know there's a paper trail of him spending wagering tens of thousands of dollars, thousands of bets, even on his own team. This is such a big deal about the integrity of the game Everyone knows there's no way he should have been allowed to play. Texas Tech was still pursuing it for reasons we know are obvious. Why would the NFL just welcome that dude on in? Look, I learned this in a unfortunate instance for the young person, and it was the Lyle Collins situation around the draft. If you remember this, and there's a tragedy involved herein, but it didn't involve Lyle at all. Lyle Collins was going to be a first-round draft pick. He was going to be a top 15 player in the draft. And Lyle Collins' ex-girlfriend tragically was killed before that draft. And investigators wanted to speak to Lyle as a person of interest. Not that he was never accused of anything, never charged of anything, nothing. It was just they wanted to have the conversation as they're investigating a murder to see who might be able to provide any type of information. That coincided with the NFL draft, and the word around the NFL was, hey, protect the shield. And teams were told, like, do not draft Lyle Collins. Now, they can never publicly say don't do it, but that was sort of the wink nudge, because one player coming out of college, no matter how good or dynamic they are, one player isn't going to alter the NFL. Like, whether Brennan Sorsby is in the draft next year or not, it's not going to change the NFL. It's not going to change whether or not you or I watch the NFL or the fortunes of a team or whatever. And so, and as we all know with Lyle, like, he had nothing to do with that. He went undrafted. He signed with the Cowboys, had a long career, and was able to make a lot of money, and good for him. I'm glad it worked out the way it did, but dude was cheated out of the opportunity to be a first-round draft pick because the NFL is bigger than any one player. It doesn't matter who that one player is. So that's always been my sort of perspective on the Sorsby thing is, why would an NFL franchise risk bringing a guy in who has a gambling addiction, air quotes? I'm not saying, by the way, I believe addictions are real. I believe gambling addictions are real. I do not believe Brennan Sorsby has a gambling addiction. And clearly from the NFL's letter to Sorsby, they don't either. They think it was him trying to circumvent NCAA rule and get around the consequence of his actions. So there's two parts of this. One is Brennan Sorsby's learning. Actions have consequences. He screwed up. He's suffering the consequence now. That's number one. Number two, the NFL doesn't need Brennan Sorsby. So I keep going back to the Hunter Decker situation. Now, Sorsby is a more accomplished college player than Decker's. But remember what happened with Deckers when he got popped at Iowa State. He went down to a lower level, not affiliated with the NCAA, played, and then had to just try out to be signed, you know, as a free agent to get a roster spot tryout. And that he got that with the New Orleans Saints. And it feels like that's going to be the path for Sorsby as well. If he is going to play in the NFL, that's going to be the path that it goes. Like, he'll be a free agent that will have the opportunity to sign on a tryout basis for a team and see if he can go make a squad. But no team is going to invest a draft resource or big money in a guy that may not even clear the league's protocols for gambling. Like, what if you bring this guy to your roster and he continues to perpetuate the same behavior? What, now you've brought this issue to your franchise for what? I get it why Texas Tech wanted him to play. I don't agree with it, but I get it. He could make Texas Tech better. There's no NFL team that needs Brennan Sorsby. Let me know what you think about it. You can email me, tweet me, or text me, 225-396-4400, 396-4400, 396-4400. 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All right, y'all, we are rolling through hour number three. We're glad you're with us. Jimmy will be here for Otter Locks in 15 minutes from right now. Couple more tidbits from the Whit Weeks interview with Tyrann Mathieu coming up. And there is a clarification on the NCAA's new age restriction rule. If you missed it, the NCAA Division I Council earlier today did, in fact, accept the new age restrictions. So effectively, what they're doing is trying to purge older players out of college athletics. You will have five to play four, and the clock starts when you graduate high school or when you turn 19. So, but how will that affect particularly Will Wade's basketball roster this year? I'll tell you next. It's AFR.
1: After further review.
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5: Okay, so, gosh, of course the Ole Miss game. You know, we got all this hype going into that. I'm dating Landry, this, that. Of course, that's the game they catch me on TV throwing up. But I throw up every single game, and then they also caught me the next week, too. So then, by the end of the season, what I started doing, I was like, you know what? I'm not letting them catch me. I'm going to throw it before the games now. Yeah. So now, once we leave pregame warm-ups, I go in the bathroom, get it out of my system, and I'm ready to go. I think my central nervous system, I just get so jacked up that, like, my first instinct is, like, throw it up so I can keep going.
6: All my years of playing sports, and, like, I'm not Whit Weeks, not a high-level athlete, obviously, but football, basketball, baseball, soccer as a kid, like I ran marathons. I have never thrown up, ever. Not during a workout, not during 2-a-days, practice game, nothing, ever. Never thrown up.
7: My brother used to before every game. Kind of like Whit.
6: Maybe my central nervous system is good. It's a weird thing. Like I can tell you I've never thrown up, ever. I mean, I've thrown up in my life, but not during a sporting event. Whit just like projectile vomiting on camera is so good, though.
7: Wait, I love his little giggle at the end.
8: Yeah.
7: It's so meathead.
6: Oh, man. Such a good dude. Whit Weeks on Tyrann Mathews podcast. Y'all check it out if you missed it. It was a great conversation. Between two all-time great LSU defenders, man. Whit, see if he can stay healthy and get back to the All-America caliber he was during his sophomore year. Real quick, candidly, I'm texting with Ross Dellinger because right now, so today, the NCAA Division I Council approved the new age-based model. What that means is starting in the fall of 2027, so not this coming fall, but next fall, full-time students will have 5 years to play for, and the clock starts immediately upon graduating high school or your 19th birthday, whichever is more advantageous for the athlete. So, all that to say, like, there will not be an opportunity starting in fall of 27 for the 27-28 school year. There will no longer be the basically what LSU basketball and many others are doing right now, which is bringing in older players into college. The medical red shirts, the 6th, 7th year, that will not happen anymore. The max you will have to play is 5 years to play for. If you graduate high school and then go do auto detailing and then decide you want to come back and play college football, not happening. You want to go play pro baseball and then come back to college football, not happening. That ends. Here's the tricky part. I'm looking at it like Will Wade's current team, like some of the international guys.

0: international guys that have never enrolled in college. And you could look at some of the guys that are 19 or 20 or 21, 23 years old, whatever it may be. The way this reads, the implementation, I'm looking at it right here. Actually, Paul, if you want to pull this up on screen, you can. So, prospects who enroll full-time at any college or university during the 26-27 school year. Can you pull this up? Thank you. Prospects who enroll full-time at any college or university during the 26-27 school year. Okay. Either the previous rules or the new age-based model, will be applied, whichever is most beneficial to student-athlete. Well, the previous rules were you had five to play four, but there was no age restriction. So if the previous rules are still applied for someone that enrolls in the fall, so let's say you're Yamadar. Yamadar, the Israeli point guard, is 25 years old. Let's say he enrolls at LSU in August. Well, the previous rules could apply. There should be nothing to prevent him from playing 4 years if he wanted to, because that would be I'm reading it right here. The previous rule or the new age-based model, whichever is most beneficial to student-athlete. But the previous rule, there was no age restriction. So in theory, there's no reason that player couldn't play four seasons over 5 years. I'll need some clarity on that. But what's pretty clear either way is those players will need a waiver coming from international ball to college basketball. Those players will need a waiver. The NCAA, I think it's pretty clear, is not going to grant those waivers. And so if the NCAA doesn't grant those waivers, then you're going to have to go get an injunction, like we've seen all these other student athletes do. We'll continue to follow this, obviously, but Will Wade has said it very clearly that the expectation is by the time the fall semester, when school starts, they'll have a full roster and they'll be really good. So right now you have four players, four transfers, and then the incoming freshman who committed last week. So you have five that you know for sure in. You got to build the rest of the rosters. You're trying to do with these older international guys, which as we've seen is a very common thing. It's all over college basketball. LSU just has a lot of them. You better hope they get eligible. You're going to be scrambling to fill a roster. All right, we're brought to you by Evermore. EVAMOR, evermore.com, evermore.com. Always got my Evermore with me. 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All right, man, been a good show. If you missed anything, you can catch AFR On Demand presented by Brett Golf. Shea was here in hour one, talked some Cruton. We had both Todd McClure and Todd Walker in hour two. Recap the College World Series. Todd McClure going into the Louisiana Sports Hall of Fame this weekend. Talked about the no supplemental draft. We recap some of what Weeks had to say in his interview with Tyrann Mathieu. You can catch any of that on demand, podcast, or YouTube. My apologies for those who normally watch the show on YouTube. I believe there was a live streaming issue with you. It wasn't on our end. I think it was on YouTube's end today while we're not able to stream on YouTube. But you can always watch us on WBTR. And Paul has been recording the show, so if you want to watch it later, we'll get it posted later on YouTube as soon as we're able to do that. So we appreciate you for your patience with that today. Okay, it is After Further Review. We'll grab our final break, come back, wrap it up. Jimmy will be here for Out of Locks. We'll find out what we're betting on tonight. Stick around. It's AFR.
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0: Get Gordon. 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Gordon McKernan, injury attorneys. 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My son Drew plays the Miracle League, and you go to the Miracle League field out at tracks, and you see a Gordon McKernan sign on the outfield fence. So many ways Gordon gives back to the communities he serves, and he loves to do it. 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You know what to do. Get Gordon and get it done.
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5: 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The NBA draft is just about to get underway. 7 o'clock Central Time tonight. ABC and ESPN, you'll hear it. If you're listening to us on ESPN Radio and Bad News, you'll hear it right here as well. The thing worth keeping an eye on locally is if the New Orleans Pelicans do, there's two storylines. One, if the Pelicans do in fact get aggressive and make a trade, there's been a lot of conversation about the Pelicans potentially trading with Atlanta to get their pick back. Of course, the Pelicans had the eighth pick, would have had the eighth pick of the draft. They traded to Atlanta when they moved from 23 to 13 and took Derek Queen last year. So we'll keep an eye on that. The other thing worth keeping an eye on is a local prospect, of course, from Ponchatoula, Alan Graves. Will he be a first-round pick? He's projected to be maybe a late teens or early 20s pick. Of course, his brother, Marshall Graves, played at LSU. Was told Toronto could be in the mix. Actually, was told earlier today, Alan was told, like, make sure you have your passport in case if Toronto drafts you, because you got to go to Toronto. Apparently, Oklahoma City at 17 and the 76ers at 22 are a couple of potential landing spots for Alan Graves. As a matter of fact, that's one that ESPN has him mocked there, is at 22 to Philly. So we'll keep an eye on the local prospect from Ponchatoula and where he may land. Okay, one thing left to do. Find out what we're betting on tonight. Time for Otter Locks.
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5: Yo, Otter, what up?
8: What's up, Matthew?
5: Another day, another dollar, man. Oh, I'm going to see you in a little bit over at LeBaire's, yeah?
8: Yes, on my way. On my way.
5: Well, I got to get out of here. I got to put my tux on and get over there, but I'll see you there in a bit.
8: Good, man. Great event. Iron a great man. So, yeah. Ruff and Rodri getting the Mama Marino award.

0: So looking forward to packed house, man. 550 people at capacity, sold out for months. Awesome. So really excited about it tonight.
1: Fired up.
0: So,
1: yeah, we'll see you over there.
0: Yes, indeed. Let's get to the baseball underway already. Detroit and the Yankees, we flipped. We lost with the Yankees last night. We're going with former Auburn pitcher Casey Mize. He is really broken through this year. He's been real, especially at home. He probably will be an all-star for the Midsummer Classic. Rodon, okay for the Yankees coming off of the injury list. But we're going to take an improving Detroit team and Casey Mize. No score, bottom first in that one, money line. Atlanta, San Diego late tonight. San Diego just can't score. They got one home run by Manny Machado, a solo shot, and that was it. Atlanta should be able to score some runs tonight against Peralta. J.R. Richie, the young rookie for Atlanta, he gets a start in favorable conditions against a kind of a very disappointing lineup this year in San Diego. Moneyline parlay, Tampa Bay and Los Angeles. Tampa Bay lost a one-run game last night to Kansas City. Waka shut them down, but we look for them to bounce back tonight in that one with one of their best pitchers going. And then the Dodgers going against Minnesota, favorable pitching matchup. Don't want to lay the big money line there, but we're going to put them together, and it's going to cash about plus 135. That's what it was paying earlier when I phoned it in to Hunt. And then the White Sox, what a crazy game last night. They're all tied up now in the American League Central, White Sox and Cleveland. White Sox led 3-0. Cleveland tied it up. 4-3 in the ninth. They scored two in the ninth and then gave up a two-run, two-out single to lose it. That's a tough one for Cleveland, like the White Sox. Cleveland's their top three hitters are out with injury right now. White Sox at home. We talked about their home and away splits. Real modest price there, minus 102, going with the pale holes on the south side.
1: Jimmy, I have no idea what happened yesterday. But somehow, I bet a 9-pick parlay at plus 2,070, and I'll be damned, it hit.
0: It hit?
1: It hit.
0: What were the legs?
1: I have no idea how this happened. Fernando Tatis, 1+ hits. Alonso, 1+ hits. Sam Anatoche, 1+ hits, over 2.5 goals in Norway, Senegal, which is one of our picks. Then a 3-pick same game parlay with Otani, Freeman, and Buxton hits. And then a 2-pick same game parlay with Corbin Carroll and Ketel Marte over hits.
0: Does True ever play with your phone?
1: I have no idea. In the most genuine way I can tell you, I opened up my app and I was like, holy, like, what is that number?
0: Well, that's a pleasant surprise.
1: Plus 2,000. What in the hell happened?
0: Well, you put non-legs together, Matt.
1: No, I didn't. I assure you. I assure you. I did not manually put a 9-pick parlay together. That definitely seems like something my son would do.
0: Well, is he aspiring young handicapper?
1: All he wants to do is watch videos of Gordy Rush on YouTube.
0: Well, there's worse things he can be doing than watching Chief Rush, you know? Come on.
1: I just wish I had accidentally bet more.
0: Yeah. All right. Oh, no. There's never been a winner we didn't have enough on, okay? Never.
1: I don't even, but Jimmy, I didn't intentionally bet that. That's what I'm telling you.
0: Sound like one of those, you know, those bonus ones that they throw together for you and you click it. Those are usually like 3 or 4 legs, not 9. So, but, you know, tis the season.
1: I'm stunned. I'm stunned. You know, I have no idea how that happened.
0: The Mbappe, Messi, and Haaland, the 2 goals or more, I mean, they're paying like slot machines right now.
1: Oh,
0: I mean,
1: man. All right.
0: It's like they have the code. So,
1: where are you tomorrow? Where are you tomorrow?
0: We're at Roca Pizzeria.
1: I'm going to show you. I'm going to show. When I see you, I'm going to show you this
0: tonight.
1: It's stunning to look at. Anyway.
0: You know who will be sitting next to me who can figure this out for us? Hanny. He figures out everything for me. Yes, Hanny. Hanny will figure it out.
1: All right, thank you. Enjoy Roka tomorrow. I'll see you in a little bit. Have a great night. We'll see
0: you. All right, buddy. All right. See you.
1: It's After Further Review. We're brought to you by Lee Michaels. 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
1: What? I'm scared.
0: No.
1: $10.
0: No.
1: $100.
0: No.
1: $5.
0: $1.
1: Oh.
0: Like, I don't think, I think this is a glitch in the app. I'm serious. Why would I bet a dollar on a 9-leg parlay? I've never put together a 9-leg parlay. But it paid like $21. I mean, I cannot believe what I'm looking at. Never in my life I ever put together a 9-leg parlay. For a dollar? Well, I mean.
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0: As we get on down the road, get to remind you of our friends at Our Lady of the Lake, championship health partner of LSU Athletics. FMOL Health, Our Lady of the Lake, and LSU. 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I mean, we're talking about nearly, it's $250 million in Baton Rouge and $500 million in investment projects across the entire health system. Just amazing right now. It's Our Lady of the Lake and LSU. 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
14: SEC Blue Bloods have wound up on a very bad list. If the list matters. Chuck Oliver Show on a Tuesday starring Chuck Oliver. Yesterday it starred Heath Klein. And I was so disappointed, so let down. Not with Heath, but it wasn't me. Very Chuck-centric in that. Fantastic guest and some of my personal favorite folks to talk to. That was yesterday. I suppose Heath did a good enough job. But I'm back because we got more of my favorite guests, especially Luke's bottom of this hour. The guy that my wife says, oh, the guy with the boots. Yep. Tom Luganville, a transfer QB OG from way back in the day. Tom Luganville from ESPN ACC Network is going to join us. We will talk signal callers in the conference and then one guy who used to be. That's with Tom Luganville from ESPN, again, ACC. He set that up and it's going to be wonderful. Bottom of this hour. Adam Lichtenstein, South Florida Sun Sentinel, Canes beat guy. Mario, boy, he does well. Specifically how, Chuck? Import quarterback.

Cam Ward. Whoosh. One football season in Coral Gables, first overall pick. Carson Beck. Team played for the national championship. Does Jacoby Brissett get the current situation? I want a new contract. The Cardinals are like, we'll take Carson Beck. And he's there. And apparently, do you know Matt Schaub's a quarterback coach now in the NFL? Like, he'd been in the media. He'd just been, like, hanging out. So now he's an NFL team's quarterback coach. He and Carson are BFF, and so Carson may start. So that was the second import. Mario's got this figured out. Mario has the import of the offseason even more than Sam Leavitt. Now, whoever Lane deems the best fit for him, and Darian Mensah wasn't available for everybody. Seems that Darian Mensah, that was a very, let's say, targeted recruitment out of the portal. But whoever Lane picks is going to be a real, even like Lane's second choice may be a real good one, like Chambliss. Mensah, to me, there's your most impactful quarterback in college football in 2026. And then there's a whole bunch of other good players as well. So we will talk about Darian Mensah as the latest import. He's a returning starter. He started at Tulane. He started at Duke. Now, barring something strange happening, he will start at Miami. So he's a returning starter, but we know what that's like. It's a little different. So we will talk with Adam about all goings on, including the returning starter from two other schools and how he will fit as he begins his third stop. And I don't criticize him, saying, like, there's a big difference than I showed up on day one and ain't left. No matter how you can drop out of a helicopter, be on campus 4 months, and be the first overall pick. Cam Ward just did it. I think Carson's going to start this year at some point. So, and I think that was the Jacoby Brissett. I want more commitment to me for the contract. And they're like, yeah, we'll take this kid, draft pick. Chad Withrow, longtime Nashville radio host. He's got a new project that we're going to talk about as well. And we're also going to talk about Vanderbilt. Their win total, Vegas says 5.5. That's not been Vanderbilt that we watched the past few years, but that also was, weren't they? I think with Clark Lee, they were a 2-win team, and they had a couple of horrid home losses. Like, it was like Arkansas. When Arkansas lost at home, I want to say to San Jose State, might have got blowed out by Western Kentucky. That's like, that was Vandy. I was like, it's not just that you're losing at home to teams that aren't good. Well, that's supposed to be way in the rear view. And they fancied up the crib legit. They might have been the first SEC program to sell beer at football games. I think they were. But they're private and they do what they choose a little easier. It's been a complete turnaround as far as on field. James Franklin, that was awesome. That looked like sorcery, though. If you watch them play, they had, was Zach Stacy, I'm trying to remember. They would beat you half a yard in the fourth quarter at a time. And then, okay, we got the win because, look, all the zeros are up there now. It was not an explosive offense. It was not necessarily a dangerous opponent from, oh, gosh, they're going to put 40 up. It was a different approach. Well, they've been we're going to wear you out the past couple of years. Now they have a five-star quarterback, which Diego Pavia never was. But Diego Pavia was just, he was one of those short-list college football, like in the realm of playing a sport, heroic sort of stuff. There were so many Saturdays I was like, oh my gosh, look at that little guy. He's beat up, he's tired, and he made a play anyway. So we'll talk Vanderbilt. And then also take a big picture. And maybe the SEC as a whole, there was a lot of conversation about how many folks had gotten behind the Big Ten as far as the playoff bracket. And that is debatable whether it matters at all, because I don't think it does. As far as the Big Ten having surpassed the SEC, I can't say that that's happened. It's been the case the past three seasons. It has been. And there's a lot of positives about the SEC. I mean, saying that maybe you're just behind the Big Ten in ranking college football conferences, that is not such a bad thing. But I don't think, you know, you can debate the playoff bracket if you want to. I don't know that you can debate that the past three seasons –

0: that's happened. And so that's a conversation. Their place nationally and who's got the leverage. And if you think it's based just on who's on that, that's a different thing. Who's got leverage is contractual. So we will talk Chad Withrow again, longtime Nashville radio host, as we go along today. When I tell you two SEC blue bloods wound up on a very bad list, you got to make sure that the list matters. And I don't know that it does because I'm still trying to figure out the list. I want to tell you I got something wrong from last year, but actually I got those wrong, a couple things. When looking for a national championship favorite last summer, I went down all the items that we all know are on the list, checking the most important boxes, play the biggest part in a college football team playing for a national championship. And only a couple of teams were left standing, and I mean literally a couple, too. After making the list and checking twice, Clemson and Penn State had separated themselves from all the other teams. Now, here's the list. I got to make sure the list matters. But here's the list that had always mattered, had always been true and always been defining about a team's chances to really achieve at the most elite level, national title, in a college football season. Here were the boxes. Veteran coach who was already there, not just an import who we just brought in and he's going to build something. Like Lane has been telling all of it. He's a veteran coach and he's won. He's like, we got a lot of work to do. Year one is, wow, it's year one. Like that's Lane saying that. So a veteran coach who's already been there, a returning starting quarterback already there. Again, love me some Sam Leavitt. Lane has also referenced this. It's year one, which means we got to giddy up. We don't know if there's a year two. So you got a returning starting quarterback who had already been there. And then NFL players on the offensive and defensive line, more the merrier. And I don't care if they emerge from the ground like poltergeist. I don't care if they're 60-year seniors. NFL dudes on the lines of scrimmage from wherever you got them. Last year, when looking at those boxes, Clemson and Penn State were the two that separated themselves from everyone. They then combined for 11 regular season losses. So either one of those factors has devolved from being as important, or a new to the top four factor has emerged. Veteran coach, returning starting quarterback, NFL player, O-line, NFL player, D-line. There's four. It was always, I mean, carried the day. Clemson and Penn State checked every single box. They played each other in a December 27th game. That was not a very good game. So either one of those is no longer important, and I don't think that's the case, or there are some brand new possibilities, at least to college athletes. And one of those is because he got paid. What do you mean? That was basketball Hall of Famer Dominique Wilkins. This was probably 15 years ago, maybe. Talking about a player who had signed a multi-year NBA deal. He played part of a season, then he kind of stopped playing. The official line from the team was hamstring, groin, back, wrist, something hurt. He couldn't play. The truth was, I was told he didn't want to play anymore. And I said, why? Because he got paid. So this is not a new thing. And understand that I'm talking about a grown man in the NBA signing his second contract, might have been his third, making crazy cash, and he checked out. Well, if you're a 21-year-old kid, not as grown, not as mature, never had access to anything close to this amount of money, it shouldn't surprise that it has happened. It should surprise that it happened more obviously more often. I don't know. Did Zach Calzada strike anyone as especially motivated last season? Or, you know, satisfied? It can be blatant, like making Hamilton's rain on a cell phone vid. Or it can be slightly more subtle, and I mean just a little. Flipping on the I'm an NFL player and he's not switch for enough plays to get tape. But then, brother-in-law, lean into the guy, hold your ground, no more. That's a possibility, too, because it has happened in professional athletics for decades and decades and decades. So if that is what happened last year, partially with Clemson, okay. Partially with Penn State, okay. It wouldn't be new, but if it's what happened, you've got to be like an NFL team now going forward and be on guard for it. I will tell you something else. Look at quarterbacks. I know about numbers and boxes to check and all of that. But when we talk about quarterbacks, Cade Klubnik and Drew Aller, statistics, resumes, you could have to put them on a thumb drive. They've got so many numbers. But raise your hand if you really trusted either of those QBs going into last season. I didn't trust them, but I did rant about they've played and they've started and like all of that stuff. And it was true. Drew Aller, going into last season, 29 starts, had played in another 10, 6,300 passing yards, 53 touchdowns, 11 more rushing. Klubnik, his numbers are almost identical. Didn't start 29 games, started 28. 55 touchdowns, not 53. Ran for 11 scores, same as, like, their numbers in their two seasons as the full-time starter, their numbers almost identical. Did you trust either of those? Well, there's your takeaway. And Arch Manning is a great example of a guy we have not seen dominate college defenses yet, not consistently by any stretch, but we love this measuring tape and this recruiting thing, and he's with Sark, and look at the receivers. We don't talk a whole lot about what we've seen Arch Manning do. Gunnar Stockton seems to be a favorite to more blatantly identify that way, and he had a strange season. Some of the throws against Tennessee last year, they're not possible. Like video game stuff that you got to like, you screenshot it and send to your buddy. And then there are other games you're like, it was just weird. Like the Georgia Tech game, it was weird last year. And then rebounds, he's SEC championship game MVP. So if the thread that undid Clemson and Penn State was, yes, upperclassman quarterback, lots of experience, accumulated big, all that, but we don't trust him. If that's the variable to make certain we include, but we didn't a year ago, Texas and UGA are the most obvious jump out at you sort of examples for this coming season. There's also more discussion about this. I'm looking for the thread, folks. It could be a Dabo James Franklin thing. There are other possibilities, but I kept coming back to, I know what those numbers were, and I sold them to you, tried to. I didn't believe in myself. I was trying to yell them loud enough. He started 28 games. I didn't trust Klubnik. Drew Aller, I saw how the game would end. He'd throw a pick against Notre Dame. Like, I saw it. And then it happened. Didn't that happen against Oregon, too? Like, it was uncanny. So I have to be on guard to make sure I don't just look down at numbers and go upperclassmen played a bunch, 10, look at the numbers. As we have stated, one of our sports rules is numbers for a quarterback are an indicator. They're important. Let them indicate to you. But if you watch every snap, you really have a much better idea. And if I'm looking for a Drew Aller and or Klubnik for this season, I don't know. End of June, Arch Manning and Gunnar Stockton are probably the most two likely I can come up with. All right, it's a short break. Me and Heath next.
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0: I think it was fair evaluation. Chuck Oliver Show on a Tuesday. Fair evaluation, the 2025, I'll give you its Christian name, Bad Boy Mowers Pinstripe Bowl. I said it was not a very good game. 22-10, and it was not Dabo versus James Franklin. Remember, James got whacked earlier. Terry Smith was the head coach and put a dub up for the Nittany Lions. I don't know this. I hate asking questions. I've told you, you want to talk sports, like have this job, the number one thing, don't ask questions, make statements. I'm asking questions. I'm trying to find what the new threads are. Is it a Dabo, James Franklin, a thread in them somehow? They both recently had changed coordinators, like both sides of the ball, actually. Does that matter? Not fully embracing the transfer portal. Penn State and Tennessee, they're two examples of retain versus huge imports. But so is UGA. Like, I don't like asking questions. Brah, I got questions. Sorry. Like, that's just... That's just where it is. Heath, I don't know what the thread. Did you ever trust Aller? Like, close your eyes. Try to get to 11 months ago, Heath Klein.

0: Did you ever trust Klubnik or Drew Aller?
1: Klubnik, definitely no. Aller, I thought maybe there was a chance that there could be a little bit more there because we have certainly seen guys make a jump. I mean, Joe Burrow went from okay in 2018 to incredible in 2019. So are there enough tools there that maybe there was a chance with Aller? Hey, Klubnik, I'd seen enough that, yeah, I didn't think it was there for him. And
0: can I ask you, just through that lens, and you can say, yeah, Chuck, you're crazy, because maybe I'm crazy. Do you trust Arch? Do you trust Gunner? And that's in that same lens.
1: Yeah, I don't see a reason not to trust Arch, honestly.
0: Okay.
1: There might turn out to be, but at the moment, with the growth he showed in year one, I just think because of the name, people got so captivated by the idea that somehow he was, like when you get the new version of the game installed on your computer, where it's the old version just with even better stuff and bug fixes, and instead, he's his own version of the Mannings and doing his own thing. And so I think that you look at Gunnar Stockton, I think there's more questions there. I think that you have to wonder, what is his top end? Like, have we already seen pretty close to his top end? Is there another level for him to get to? And maybe there will be, but from the beginning, it's always seemed like maybe they weren't quite as sold on him in Athens. Like, there's not been any real question now for multiple years that Texas, their future was Arch. There were plenty of times where there were questions. I mean, heck, Chuck, before last season, you still heard mumbles, this Ryan Puglisi guy might have a chance.
0: Oh, yeah.
1: It's not like you've ever gotten a message out of, to be fair, you never really got that message until Stetson had won a championship about the guy who was their national championship quarterback either.
0: Maybe even two.
1: But it's not like you ever got a message out of Athens. Oh yeah, we've got a good guy, but we're really waiting for the next guy is when we have our guy. You haven't heard that on Gunnar Stockton.
0: Yeah, and with Arch, he committed the sin of his first real start ever. He struggled on the road against a team that eventually led college football in scoring defense.
1: Yeah, and look, I mean, there's no getting around it. There were some disappointments in that first half of the year, but there were so many people sick of the hype, and because of the name, dying to poke pins in him, that it was way, way, way over the top. You know, it's funny, Chuck, because one of the first times that Peyton Manning played in college football, I remember, was in a game that Tennessee wound up getting shut out at home by Florida. I believe 31-0 was the final, and he had to play in that game. He played a little bit earlier, but that was the first game where he started to play a bit more as the game unfolded. And yeah, if you remember, at the end of Peyton Manning's first year, there were people who had a meaningful conversation about, well, is he the guy or is Brandon Stewart the guy?
0: Oh, gosh.
1: Brandon Stewart went on to Texas A&M and had an okay college career, respectable, but there was no point where it should have been a realistic discussion of, is Peyton Manning or Brandon Stewart the guy? And there were at least some people who wanted to argue for Brandon Stewart. So you can't judge a guy, even a really talented guy, that often off his first year. If he turns out to be Michael Vick and just electrifying and amazing, and there's no one else on the roster that could even pretend to be him, okay. But for every version of that, there's a whole bunch more that are bumpy rides. And by the way, Chuck, we saw it last year too. Boy, DJ Lagway, the second half of 2024 looked like, hey, he could be that guy. And then last year, you know, injuries and other factors, he went the wrong way. He went backwards and went backwards so far that his market, you just talked about a guy like a Darian Mensah and how Miami basically came begging for him. You got to get in the portal, man. We need a QB. We need you. The market was not exactly robust for DJ Lagway. And a year earlier, you would have thought everybody would have been saying, we need a quarterback. Go grab that guy.
0: If you go back to when it was just the 4-game rule and I could jump into the portal, that's when it really started to change. And that might have been like, I don't know, 18-ish or so, 17-ish maybe. It's a whole different ballgame trying to find the thread that connects a national championship caliber team.
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25: The next stars of the NBA are ready to hear their names called tonight in a draft that is loaded with high-end talent from the lottery on down. The Washington Wizards have the pick of the litter. What direction do they go at the top of round one? NBA Countdown is next.
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25: Some view this draft is generational. There's the front four of A.J. DeBonta, who led the nation in scoring as a freshman at 735-point games, most in Big 12 history. Darren Peterson, who had the highest scoring average by a freshman in Kansas history. Cameron Boozer, who was the fifth freshman to win the Wooden Award, only player in draft to average 20-10 last season. And perhaps the lottery ticket in Caleb Wilson, who recorded 17 games of 20-plus points. Then there's the point guards. Who goes first among Keaton Wagler, Darius Acuff Jr., Michael Brown Jr., Kingston Flemings and Braden Burries, and the defending champion Michigan Wolverines, who have a trio of projected first-rounders in Adai Mara, Yaxel Lindeberg, Morris Johnson Jr., and oh, by the way, their former coach Dusty May is now head coach of the Dallas Mavericks, who pick ninth. The Wizards pick first for the third time in franchise history. John Wall worked out. Kwame Brown did not.
0: Giannis has finally been traded, along with his longtime teammate Bobby Portis, to the Miami Heat for Tyler Hero, Khalil Ware, Jaime Jaquez Jr., Kasparis Yashikonis, three first-round picks, one pick swap, a second-round pick.
1: This whole thing about Giannis was, I want to go to win a championship. You go to Miami, I don't think that this is much better than a maybe right out of the play-in team right now.
2: That's what Pat Riley, Alonzo Mourning, and the powers that be in Miami are banking on.

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6: Jim Baskel back on NBA Countdown, taking you to the first round of the NBA Draft. The Bulls and Spurs have the most picks of any teams in this draft, four apiece. There are six teams that have multiple first-rounders, including OKC at 12 and 17, and the Blazers and Pacers, the only two teams that currently do not have a pick. Again, the Wizards, with the worst record in the league, won the lottery in the top pick. This is the last season of the current lottery format. The league has made changes beginning next season, which deters tanking and rewards winning. NBA Commissioner Adam Silver with our PJ Carlissimo and Alan Hahn.
7: How soon do you think we're going to feel or see the impact in the changes to the draft lottery system?
8: I think we're going to feel it immediately. I mean, you guys both been around the league forever. We've never in the history of the league had a season where there was zero incentive to be at the bottom. So that we're going into a world we're not familiar with, where we have flat lottery odds. And in fact, as you guys know, odds are even worse if you're one of the worst three teams in the league. So, well, it's still a draft. And obviously, if you're a playoff team, you're not, you know, with some exceptions around the play-in, you're not in the lottery. So it still gives the ability for teams, non-playoff teams, to replenish. But hopefully we've done away with that direct incentive to race to the bottom. And so I think already we're seeing it in terms of how teams are out in the free agent market and trades. It's like it's all about winning, and that's how it should be. And maybe the correction was long overdue, but for whatever reason the guardrails came off. Maybe it was because there was a perception of such a deep draft class this year. Maybe analytics in all sports have become paramount. But anyway, we made the change, and I'm really excited about it.
9: There was almost immediate agreement, which